0: He was found hanging behind a tree. OpenAI confirmed its AI agents were involved in another cyber attack in May on RubyGems website service, where they broke out into the open internet. This 2 months after a separate known incident involving Hugging Face. This is ABC News. Federal health officials have officially declared the Cyclospora food poisoning outbreak over. Nearly 13,000 cases linked to tainted iceberg lettuce were reported. A California couple's surrogate who refused their wishes to have an abortion has asked the U.S. Supreme Court to intervene.
1: A provision in the surrogacy contract allowed biological parents Omar Ahmed and Nasheen Gilkar to terminate the pregnancy if the fetus McKenna West was caring for them had a serious health issue. That's what happened at around 23 weeks, but West says,
2: when the decision to end his life was made, it was selfish.
1: West gave birth last month and wants custody, but the courts so far have sided with Ahmed and Gilkar. The baby remains hospitalized and facing several surgeries as West and her attorneys appeal to the U.S. Supreme Court. Jim Ryan, ABC News in Dallas-Fort Worth.
0: Next week, Prince Harry will make his first public appearances in the United Kingdom since moving back with his family. Dave Packer, ABC News.
3: The city of Denver has filed a lawsuit against the Department of Homeland Security to block ICE officers from going to voting sites. It argues that ordering federal officers to carry out detainments and serve warrants violates the troops at polls law. Mayor Mike Johnston.
4: We have no history in Denver of having folks that are undocumented try to vote or vote fraudulently. I think there's maybe 13 cases in Colorado history over like 12 years of voter fraud, and they are not undocumented folks. They are people with different backgrounds.
3: The lawsuit argues the specter of armed officers at polling places threatens the freedom of this upcoming election. Voters in Manitou Springs will decide whether to increase the city's amusement tax from 5% to 9%. Supporters say the increase would help address a budget shortfall caused in part by declining marijuana tax revenue after Colorado Springs legalized retail sales. The measure would primarily affect several tourism businesses, including the Cog Railway, Iron Mountain Chateau, Adventures Out West Zipline, and the Cliff Dwellings. That's the latest. I'm Chad Bauer.
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6: I was in pretty good shape out here. No major problems. Northbound I-25 getting into downtown about 15 minutes. University up to Colfax. That's a little bit crowded getting up to 84th Avenue. 270 through Commerce City, 12 to 14 minutes. Southbound 225, though, from I-70 down to about Colfax. You have this crash in Boulder. Both directions, Arapahoe Road shut down between 75th and 95th Streets. With traffic, I'm Susan Thielen.
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10: Lots to get to, lots to talk about. Free Speech Friday, but we're going to be spending just about the entire show today on exactly what this date is. It is a quarter century since we all got that information, that notice, that news, that call, that however you got it, that we were under attack. And at first, we didn't know we were under attack. Let's be honest. For those who don't know, and if you've had your head in the ground, today is September 11th, 2026. So 9/11, 25 years later, and we're going to spend a lot of time on this program today with a retrospective. Where were we then? Where were we on September 10th, 2001? And where were we on September 12th, 2001? Compared to where we are today, it's a very, very different world. We're going to break down all of it. Where was I? What was I doing? I was in the business as a television news anchor at the time. And when we got this news, there's no way we thought it was what it ended up being. There was no way we thought this was a terrorist attack on our soil. And again, I'm not for any terrorist attacks, but this wasn't, you know, somebody shot a couple of people. This wasn't somebody blew up a car. This was taking on the representation of the American way of life, taking on our financial power, taking on our political or governmental power. This was going after the heart of the United States. They knew they couldn't just defeat us by doing this attack, but they knew that it would scare us into changing who we were and how we lived. And for a moment, it looked like that wasn't going to happen. And then it did happen. So we're going to spend a lot of time today. I've got Rudy Giuliani. It's an interview I did a couple of years ago. The mayor is very busy today. You know that he loves coming on the program. But we talked about this at length. Where he was, what exactly happened, what he knew, what action he took, what went on that day in Lower Manhattan. For a while, we thought that he and Bernie Kerik, may he rest in peace, the then police commissioner of New York, we thought we might have lost Rudy Giuliani and Bernie Kerik. Then George Pataki was the governor at the time, and why that was important to get things back up and running in New York City. Going to break all that down and then some. We'll go through step by step exactly what happened that day. So not only Rudy Giuliani explaining what he did that day, but also a guy named Joe Imperatrice. He is the guy who founded the Blue Lives Matter New York City movement. It's an organization that he heads, retired New York PD sergeant. He's a guy who I believe is going to run for mayor of New York soon. That is a new interview. Make sure you stick around for that. Plus, we also have Darren Kinder. Had Darren on the show yesterday to talk about being a Secret Service agent for 25 years. What you may not remember is that Darren also was a Secret Service agent who is based in Lower Manhattan. And on 9/11, he was in World Trade Center number 7. He ended up going and saving lives, going into the buildings. He was leaving the buildings as firefighters were entering the buildings. We've got his recollection. That's a new interview as well. Perspective that you probably haven't heard before. It's a startling reminder about how far we've come in a very strange way over the past 25 years. We see people who are Americans who are saying we deserve 9/11. We're seeing people who are here and came through immigration, either legally or illegally, that say things like, some people did some things. Oh, yeah, she serves in Congress. Some people did something on 9/11. There are people in Congress that are taking the side of our sworn enemies, which is very strange. We're going to get into all that and then some. But let's rewind to that morning in Lower Manhattan. What I know is it was a beautiful day. And I say that because we've all seen the video over and over and over now. That day was a beautiful day toward the end of summer in New York City, like better than you would have expected. And that morning, we now know exactly what went down. 5:45 a.m., Muhammad Atta and Abdulaziz Al-Amari, and I'm getting this from MillerCenter.org,

alerts ground personnel that a hijacking is underway and that the cockpit is unreachable. 8:20 a.m., American Airlines Flight 77 takes off from Dulles outside of Washington, D.C., headed for Los Angeles. There are 53 passengers, 6 crew members, and 5 hijackers on board. Now, keep in mind, the reason we found out later that they were taking these, hijacking these planes that were going to go across the country, they would have the most fuel on them. Keep that in mind. 8:24 a.m., Muhammad Atta, a hijacker on Flight 11, unintentionally alerts air controllers in Boston to the attack. He meant to press the button that allowed him to talk to passengers on his flight. 8:37 a.m., after hearing the broadcast from Atta on Flight 11, Boston Air Traffic Control alerts U.S. Air Force's Northeast Defense Sector, who then mobilize the Air National Guard to follow the plane. 8:42 a.m., United Flight 93 takes off from Newark, New Jersey, after delay due to routine traffic. It was headed for San Francisco, again, across the country. 33 passengers, 7 crew members, 4 hijackers are on board. 8:46 a.m., Flight 11 crashes into World Trade Center's North Tower. All passengers aboard are instantly killed, and employees of the World Trade Center are trapped above the 91st floor. 9:03 a.m., Flight 175 crashes into the World Trade Center South Tower. All passengers aboard are killed instantly, and so are an unknown number of people in the tower. Let me stop there. At 8:46 a.m., I was asleep. I'm a television news anchor in Lansing, Michigan, and I did the 6 and 11 o'clock newscast. I generally stay up very late at night, and I was awakened by my wife, who said, "You're not going to believe this," and she normally wouldn't wake me up that early. But we had been to the World Trade Center just 2 or 3 years earlier, I think in 1998. Beautiful, majestic buildings. If you'd never gone, you missed out on a lot. And when she tells me this, I'm thinking, okay, somebody's drunk. Somebody did something here that they didn't intend to. Somebody had a heart attack. No way you're thinking that it's terrorism at that point. So now I'm up, wiping the sleep out of my eyes. Many of you are already up well into your day. Others were awakened like I was. And we popped the TV on. And I think I was watching ABC. I was a news anchor at an ABC affiliate in Lansing at the time. But it might not have been. We just put on the news, whatever the news was. And we're watching as we're seeing this plume of smoke coming from this majestic tower that we'd stood under not long earlier. Just watching it billow, it's unbelievable. How would a small plane permeate this steel building? How would that happen? And as we're watching, that's when 9:03 a.m. rolls around. Flight 175 crashes into the World Trade Center South Tower. All passengers aboard are killed instantly, and so are an unknown number of people in the tower. 9:05 a.m., President George W. Bush, in an elementary school classroom in Florida, is informed about the hit on the second tower. His chief of staff, Andrew Card, whispers the chilling news into the president's ear. We've all now seen this picture and that video. Bush later wrote about his response. "I made the decision not to jump up immediately and leave the classroom. I didn't want to rattle the kids. I wanted to project a sense of calm. I had been in enough crises to know that the first thing the leader has to do is to project calm." 9:28 a.m., hijackers attack Flight 93. 9:37 a.m., Flight 77 crashes into the Pentagon. All passengers aboard are instantly killed, and so are the 125 civilian and military personnel in the building. 9:45 a.m., U.S. airspace is shut down under Operation Yellow Ribbon. All civilian aircraft are ordered to land at the nearest airport. 9:55 a.m., Air Force One with President George W. Bush aboard takes off from Florida. 9:57 a.m., passengers aboard Flight 93 begin to run up toward the cockpit. Jarrah, the pilot, begins to roll the plane back and forth in an attempt to destabilize the revolt. 9:59 a.m., the South Tower of the World Trade Center collapses. 10:02 a.m., Flight 93 plows into an empty field in Shanksville, Pennsylvania. Although its ultimate target is unknown, it was likely headed for either the White House or the U.S. Capitol. 10:18 a.m., President Bush authorizes any non-grounded planes to be shot down. At that time, all 4 hijacked planes had already crashed, but the president's team was operating under the impression that Flight 93 was still in the air. 10:28 a.m., the North Tower of the World Trade Center collapses. 10:53 a.m., Secretary of Defense Donald Rumsfeld orders the U.S. military to move to a higher state of alert, going to DEFCON 3. 11:45 a.m., Air Force One lands at Barksdale Air Force Base near Shreveport, Louisiana. 12:15 p.m.,
airspace in the United States is completely free of all commercial and private

0: flights. 1:30 p.m. Air Force One leaves Barksdale. 2:30 p.m. Rudy Giuliani, the mayor of New York City, visits the fallen Twin Towers, the World Trade Center, at what becomes known as Ground Zero. Unbelievable. Still, reading that retrospective just reads like fiction. It reads like a novel that there's no way that really happened to us. There's no way that really is what went down in the United States of America in 2001. There's no way. There's much more, of course. We'll keep on telling the story. I'm going to keep on telling the story. One of the reasons why I want to read this the way that I'm reading it and relay it to you the way I'm relaying it to you is because we have generations who have been born since that don't have any clue what went down. And I don't blame them. They just weren't born yet, or they were too small, too young to really get what was going on. I'm not casting aspersions on them, because I remember when people told me about World War II and the attack on Pearl Harbor, I'd be like, wow, that's crazy. But it wasn't like, what, 2,500 of our military members? We were now launched into a war we had no part of? I mean, the ramifications here stateside were monumental. And again, I didn't get it because I didn't live through it. I wasn't alive when Kennedy was shot. So I didn't get it. I mean, I got it, but I wasn't like, did I feel the pall that was cast across this entire nation? No. Did I feel this unbelievable, you know, feeling of misery and insecurity that we're not used to having here in the United States? No, I didn't feel that. But I get it now. So I want to make sure that I, in my job as a storyteller, tell you the story. I want to make sure that I'm doing it right and that we do honor those who died that day. 2,977 people gone because somebody didn't like us. Somebody doesn't like our way of life. Somebody thinks that their way of life is better and we better wake up and realize it. Going to continue on this just retrospective of that day. We'll have Rudy Giuliani from 2024 at the bottom of the hour, where he explains exactly what happened that day, our good friend the mayor. We've also got, again, Darren Kinder on this program, Joe and Paratrice on this program, and we're going to spend a lot of time talking about exactly what we all saw, what we felt, and how different things are now, 25 years later, on the Joe Pags Show. So make sure you stay right here. Again, there is a ton going on, and a ton that we want to get to. And we're going to do it for this entire program today. 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A lot of people losing a lot of weight through these GLP-1s. They've got that dramatic weight loss. They're all going, holy mackerel, what's going on with that? Well, that dramatic weight loss is something that the doctors and researchers over at Lean at Brickhouse say you can get similar results from what it is they devise, and it's called Lean. 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The code is PAGS. And we're back after this in the Joe Pags Show.
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12: When the Falcons call on the Steelers on Sunday, the Atlanta starting quarterback will be Cooper Rush, as Tua Tagovailoa has been ruled out with the oblique injury he suffered yesterday. Bears running back DeAndre Swift has received a 3-year contract extension worth $33.75 million. And a big-time college football game on the way tomorrow night. Number 1 Ohio State visiting number 3 Texas. I'm Frank Aaron.
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0: Joe Pags shows we break down exactly what happened 25 years ago today on 9/11/2001. It is the quarter century anniversary of that deadly, devastating terrorist attack on the United States of America. Again, 2:30 p.m. that afternoon, Rudy Giuliani, the mayor of New York, visited the fallen twin towers of the World Trade Center, what became known as Ground Zero. 3 o'clock p.m., Air Force One lands at Offutt Air Force Base in Nebraska. And President Bush is immediately taken to a secure bunker that's capable of withstanding a nuclear attack. 4:30 p.m., Air Force One leaves Offutt and heads back toward Andrews Air Force Base near Washington, D.C. 5:30 p.m., Building 7 of the World Trade Center collapses. 8:30 p.m., President Bush addresses... Now, keep in mind who these people were that we almost immediately knew pulled off this attack. Osama bin Laden is a guy that we armed as the Mujahideen, because he was fighting the Soviet Union that was invading Afghanistan. We, by proxy, this is me, this is not from the Miller website. We, by proxy, were fighting against the Soviet Union and beating them by allowing those who are in Afghanistan to have the right weaponry and the right intelligence or the right technology or the right training to take them on. But I guess what you don't realize is, even though the enemy of your enemy is your friend, that enemy, once they defeat the other enemy, can easily turn on you. And that's what happened here. That's what the official story is. That's what happened here. So Bin Laden was the guy that we'd already known about. And again, I was a TV news anchor in Lansing, Michigan at the time. And we'd been reporting on Al-Qaeda for a while. Remember the USS Cole? Remember what happened in Kenya in 1998? They'd been attacking all sorts of our interests around the globe. Now, what happened that day was something that none of us would have seen coming, not for, I mean, even our wildest imagination, the most negative thought we could have was never they're going to take out the World Trade Center. They're going to take out the United States Pentagon. They're going to try to take out the Capitol or whatever they were aiming for with that plane that went down in Shanksville. We never would have expected that could have happened. Not here. I mean, we're safe here. We're good here. That happens elsewhere. And for those who don't remember the time before 9/11, it was a time of a very different, much more innocent United States of America. You didn't have to take your shoes off. There was no DHS. There was no TSA. I mean, it was easy. You go through a metal detector, have a nice day. You didn't have these big, long lines that we ended up getting. We didn't have all these rules and regulations if you wanted to fly. It was something that most people who are of the younger millennial, Gen Z and Gen Alpha, they don't have any clue what life was like. We had the Patriot Act, which was installed to make sure that we could go after the bad guys and get them before they get us. And then it was supposed to sunset, and it never did. It's still there. It's still in place. They keep on re-upping it. And as you say, listen, we should get our freedom and liberty back. We were fine with giving up some of our freedoms and liberties so you go and get the bad guys that did this to us. But then they stuck around. We still have that on us. It's so crazy to me. That's exactly the way that we're still living 25 years later. What they did changed our way of life. We ended up going to war in Iraq because we had this faulty intelligence that said that they had weapons of mass destruction en masse. Ended up going into Afghanistan. We're there for 20 years to take out the Taliban that gave aid and harbor and they abetted Al-Qaeda. They even helped to let them train there. Took out the Taliban. Guess who runs the country of Afghanistan today? The Taliban. We have to be smarter as a nation. We were awakened that day, and we were galvanized the day after. On September 10th of 2001, we were an innocent people. So on September 11th, we were under attack, and we were scared. On September 12th of 2001, we were galvanized as a country. Many of you won't remember this. There was an ad campaign on television. I believe it was on radio, too. And it was people from Texas and California and Oregon and Nebraska and New Jersey and Florida and Georgia, every state. And they were standing there saying, I am a New Yorker, because we all saw ourselves and our country and our freedom and our future in what happened in New York. We all did. I remember then Citizen Trump, who was the biggest developer in New York, or one of them, said, let's rebuild the towers now. Exactly as they were, because we're not going to let them win. We got to hit them back and hit them back now. I'll never forget that. Those who are trying to sully his name now, you have no clue how ready this guy was to rebuild it and put it in Bin Laden's face. But what happened that day is something that has now gone to more of an historical look. That's why spending this time today, I found it to be very important. When we come back after the bottom of the hour, it's going to be Rudy Giuliani. This is an interview I did in 2024, where we break down exactly what happened that day in New York City on 9/11. Keep it on the Joe Pags Show.
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19: ABC News, I'm Dave Packer. One of the remembrances taking place on this 25th anniversary of the September 11th attacks at the Department of Homeland Security, which was created in 2003 as a direct result of the tragedies. Secretary Mark Wayne Mullen at a ceremony there saying the department is always hard at work.
20: We can't afford to miss one opportunity to prevent it from happening again.
19: An arrest today in the death of Taysa Fortune, the black woman found hanging from a tree last month in Mississippi. Officials say the suspect Jacques Ratcliffe, an association with Fortune, but didn't give more details. Prices keep rising, the cost of energy playing a big part in today's report, pushing inflation to 3.4%, and as investors now expecting a Fed rate hike next week. North Korea launching more ballistic missiles toward the sea, this a day after the U.S., South Korea, and Japan ended their trilateral military drill that North Korea views as a security threat. This is ABC News.
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1: Had a few problems in the drive. Delays on the Boulder Turnpike. Crash out of Broomfield, eastbound 36, right near 104th Church Ranch. Left lane, express lane blocked off. About a 10-minute delay back to Wadsworth. Get over to the right side of the highway there. I-25, southbound I-25 at Yale, crash in the left lane. And now wreck up north, southbound I-25 near 104th in the right lanes. With traffic, I'm Susan Thielen.
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0: Rudy Giuliani was the mayor of New York City on 9/11/2001. In fact, the election was supposed to be happening, and he was actually term limited out, but he remained the mayor, and then Bloomberg ended up becoming the mayor after that, who said he would continue what Rudy was doing. He didn't do it as well, but he said that. All that said, Rudy Giuliani and Bernie Kerik and George Pataki kept that city together, kept that state together, and basically kept the United States together. We became more galvanized and more united. I've talked to Rudy over the years about this. This is a couple of years ago from the anniversary of 9/11. And I asked him, I just started out by saying, where were you when this happened? Where were you? You were the guy. You were the guy running the city better than anybody had run it ever. Where were you?
3: I was at the end of my term. I had another 4 months to go. They were having a primary that day for Republican Democrat nominees. I was supporting Mike Bloomberg.
0: Right.
3: And so I decided a good time for a relaxing breakfast, because work won't start until about 4 o'clock when they all start complaining about, you know,
0: right.
3: the ballots and the cheating. New York is professional cheating.
0: Right.
3: So, you know, the police are getting, we get 1,000 complaints. So I thought I'd rest my staff. I told them to come in a little later, and we'd have a meeting at 4, because I always had a meeting at 8. And I had breakfast with Bill Simon, and Denny Young was my counsel. Bill was a former assistant running for governor of California. I was giving him advice. And all of a sudden, toward the end of breakfast, Patty Verone, my detective, who was one of my main security people, came in and told Denny and me there's a big fire down at the World Trade Center.
0: Wow.
3: They think a single-engine plane hit the tower, and it's pretty bad. And, you know, I went to every major fire. I went like my predecessor LaGuardia did.
0: Yeah.
3: And I went because it ensured better cooperation. I could make sure my fire department had everything I wanted. I could make sure the police department, all the other emergency services were doing what they should be doing. So I wasn't thinking immediately terrorist attack. When I got outside, I looked up in the sky. I saw a perfectly blue sky, and I started to think, it can't be an accident, not with this kind of visibility.
0: Right.
3: Got in the car, and when we were in the car rushing down with the police, you know, lights and sirens, all that stuff, we could see a much worse fire than a twin-engine plane. So I got on the phone with the police commissioner, and we just decided to assume the worst case. We said, let's assume it's a terrorist. Let's assume it's Bin Laden.
0: Right.
3: Who threatened to attack us 4 or 5 times, so it wasn't like a surprise. So we closed down the bridges and the tunnels. We started sending our police to the other targets, because one attack could be 5.
0: Yeah.
3: I was about 3 minutes away when Bernie calls me back and says, boss, they just hit us with another plane. This is definitely a terrorist attack. He said, damn right it is. Well, what else do we've got to do? He said, well, I see your car. Let's talk. So they put up an emergency command center about a block and a half from the Twin Towers. I walked to the Twin Towers with them. On the way there, I saw a man jump from the 101st, 100.
0: Oh, my God.
3: Floor. It was an unbelievable experience that I kind of relive constantly. And then I went to see the chief, Chief Gansey, and asked him what he needed. And he told me what he would need. He anticipated they'd be here into the next day and the day after. He said, we're going to have to do around the clock. We're going to have to get help from other departments. I said, okay, I'll get the commissioner to start working on it. He said, he is already. He's going to meet up with you shortly. And then he said, tell these people to go north. Get them the hell out of here. Because the people were coming out of the building, and they were looking at the at the fire. And they could see people getting killed in front of them. The stuff was coming down, hitting them.
0: But Rudy, I get it, because nobody ever would think those buildings could come down. So, the looky-loos had to be, get the hell out of here. I don't think they realized, you probably didn't realize, that these buildings can come down.
3: No, and neither did the chief. When the chief told me that, he told me they'd be working into the night. I said, okay, we'll get generators, and that told me what I needed to do when he said that. Then I put the commissioner together with him, and I talked to some of the other firefighters. We finished. We went back to the management center, the 2 blocks away, which was a street corner office. We just threw the people out. And I was waiting for a call back from Dick Cheney. In fact, the secretary, White House secretary, was on the line.
0: Right.
3: And all of a sudden, the building starts to shake like it's an earthquake. And things start falling down. People are going under the desk. I said to John Huvain, the chief of my security, what the hell's going on? He said, and then I heard the chief of the department yell out, the tower's coming down. The tower's coming down.
0: Rudy, how far in proximity were you from that tower? Because you felt it.
3: Two blocks, two and a half.
0: Wow. And we for a time, this country and that city for a time, didn't think that you made it. They thought that you were gone and Carrick was gone.
3: When I called the governor, it'd be about an hour later, an hour and a half later, when we got out and we got to a safe place, he said, Rudy, you know, thank God we thought you were gone.
0: Wow.
3: And I found out later, they're a little embarrassed to tell me they had drawn up the papers to have an acting mayor.
0: Oh, wow. Because
3: they thought I was gone.
0: Wow.
3: And, he said, we saw you and Bernie go into the building, but all your people never came out. I said, well, that's because we came out a block and a half away. I knew the underground connections, and I had a janitor to help us, two janitors. So we kind of worked our way out. And when we got out, we kind of thought maybe we were better off down there because the outside was like an atomic, the aftermath of an atomic explosion.
0: Right. The air was thick with stuff.
3: Totally dark. Dark clouds,
0: yeah.
3: All white, no visibility, and then you could see debris, furniture, flying.
0: Wow.
3: Through the street, hitting people. One of my deputy commissioners of the department, who was a good friend of mine, walks in, got a big scar across his face. This guy was a Army Ranger. He was a black belt. He's the toughest guy you ever saw. He looked frightened.
0: Wow.
3: You see a guy like that who you look up to all your life look frightened. So I grabbed him, I hugged him, and Bernie and I decided we'd go outside because we were afraid our building had come down. I had all but one of my deputy mayors with me. Now I had the police commissioner with me. Right in the vicinity was the fire commissioner who I met up with immediately. I would have lost all the city government.
0: Yes.
3: If the building came down. And Bernie and I calculated if we went outside, only a few of us might get killed. Imagine we just have that conversation like it was, like wow. I had it right now. Now, Bernie, I think, you know, if we go outside, we'll lose 2-3 people. But here, we'll lose everybody. He said, yeah, absolutely right, boss. And everybody agreed, and we went outside, and we didn't know who was going to make it through.
0: Let me stop you there, Mr. Mayor. It's Rudy Giuliani. If you're listening, that's whose voice you're hearing. If you're watching, you can see who it is. It's Mayor Rudy Giuliani. RudyGiulianiCS.com. Check out his show. He's on like 3 or 4 different times every day. Go and check him out on all platforms. He's amazing. And I love the way you tell stories. I love the way you cover news. And hearing about what you did for us that day, it never gets old. I wish that we didn't have to deal with that day. I wish that it never happened. But the fact that you were the mayor means a lot. Let me ask you this. Was there a contingency plan already for a terrorist attack? Because you said immediately you shut the bridges down. Already in, I'm guessing that was in the works, but you can't plan for the towers coming down. You can't.
3: We didn't plan for that. We planned for 23, if I'm not mistaken, 23 different forms of terrorist attack.
0: Wow.
3: Sarin gas, bacteria, bombings, street bombings, the bombings.
0: The subway, everything.
3: Replication of the earlier attack the year before I became mayor.
0: Yes.
3: But we never planned for airplanes being used as missiles hitting our building.
0: Stunning.
3: That was something we didn't plan for. But I'll tell you the truth. At first, my first reaction was, I said, this is over our head. We're going to have to use our instincts, and God's going to have to make it right. I realized, however, we were prepared for it. Being prepared for all the other things was pretty close to being prepared for this. This was just bigger.
0: Right, a lot bigger.
3: But I was very fortunate. I had extraordinarily experienced and very well-trained people right down to the... I developed an Office of Emergency Management the day I became mayor because of the attack 8 months earlier. And we used to do training. There wasn't a month that went by that we didn't have some exercise of some kind. The two people I had in charge of it loved it. They used to love it. We brought in the federal government. We brought in other places. We did an exercise at the World Trade Center. Should there be an anthrax attack on the World Trade Center? We did a mock plane being hit out of the sky at JFK, where we had to work with other counties.
0: Wow.
3: So we learned how to work with the other counties. So there was a lot of training built into the people that I had. And I very quickly realized that. And it gave, because I could see how I was telling them to do things. They had already done it. I said, Bernie, have we closed the bridges and tunnels? He said, yes, boss, we did it about 10 minutes ago. Bernie, did we set up a separate command center so we have hard lines? Boss, they're putting it in right now. Same thing with the fire department.
0: Good.
3: So the minute you see that, you realize, oh, my goodness, I'm really lucky. I got guys that really know what they're doing. They've been through this. And New York City is an emergency a week and a catastrophe a month.
0: Yes.
3: I mean, we had airplane crashes. We had other hostages attacked. We shot and killed a hostage, and he was this far from the toggle switch where he would have taken an apartment building down.
0: Wow.
3: Great work when the FBI, with the FBI. Wow. Unbelievable work. And the police together.
0: The team that you assembled obviously was exactly what you needed. It was exactly what the United States needed. How long until you hear from George W. Bush, the president?
3: I talked to the president toward the end of the day with the governor. George and I decided to put our governments together.
0: Yes.
3: This is a decision I recommend to governors and mayors all the time, and a lot of them don't follow it. And for this, I give George Pataki great credit because he was the higher-ranking guy, right?
0: Right.
3: He said, no, we'll put it together. We'll meet every day. I'll bring my government down from Albany, and I'll have my staff meeting with your staff meeting. And every decision that gets made, we'll be together.
0: Good.
3: And therefore, we'll be going to the federal government with a joint plan. Bush was so impressed with that that he sent his FEMA guy, and the FEMA guy was at every meeting of ours with his team. So we had perfect coordination as best you can. I didn't have to go through bureaucracy. I didn't have to go. The state director who had to approve it was there. The federal director was there. And we moved like this. Now, it is true we were all Republicans.
0: Right.
3: I don't know if that helped. And we were all friends. I mean, George and I both campaigned for. The governor had been very kind to me. I just had prostate cancer. He and his wife really were very helpful to me. And,
0: right.
3: But I think we would have done it anyway because George is a patriot. You know, there's no thought of anything else other than the same thing with the President Bush. There's
0: right.
3: no thought other than the good of the country. Doesn't mean you make the right decision, but you make the wrong decision for the right reason. You can straighten it out.
0: It's Rudy Giuliani.
3: I don't find anybody in the Biden administration that gives a damn for the United States.
0: No, I agree with you. I'm going to go there next because 23 years later, we are more divided than we've been since the Civil War. And it doesn't make any sense to me because on 9/12, and after you showed that we can come together as Americans, as there was an ad campaign with people from across the nation saying, I am a New Yorker, we were all galvanized because of what you did, Kerik did, Pataki did, Bush did at the time. We were one America, and we realized that we are neighbors, we are coworkers, we do love each other, and we agree on a lot. We'll disagree on some things here and there. Today, Rudy, we're more divided than I think I've seen in my life, and I've been around since 1966. So I don't know that we've ever been this divided. It was bad in the late 60s, I get it, but this is nuts. How did we get here? How is the left so able to divide us on the things that we normally agree on?
3: Marxism did it. They did a remarkable job, the communists, the Marxists, of infiltrating our educational system and our media over the last 40 to 50 years. So you have most of our universities, and then it goes down into our grammar schools. A deliberate decision made by the organized communist movement to infiltrate our schools.
0: Of course, Rudy is spot on. You get to the education, you get to indoctrinate the kids, you can change the outlook of the country, and now you've got a country where many people weren't even alive when 9/11 happened, and they don't have a specific recollection of that recent history, and they believe anything they're told about it. Got to hit a break here. We're back after this on the Joe Pags Show.
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0: 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Think of this. Batavia, Illinois. 2:40 in the morning, a woman sees a flashlight and a shadow outside her window. Police say the man in her backyard was a registered sex offender. A military court convicted him in 2024. He'd taken a sailor's key card, let himself into her bedroom, and watched her sleep. How creepy is that? He never met the woman in Batavia. 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
0: Welcome back to the Joe Pag Show. As we commemorate the attacks of 9/11, we memorialize those who were killed that day, 2,977, including hundreds of firefighters, hundreds of police officers. You know, if you just look at that, from that aspect of what it is that we're facing in the United States of America 25 years later. We have had a movement in this country for many years now, 6, 7, 8 years now, where people hate the police. You have to defund the police. But people hating on firefighters, anybody who is a civil servant who puts his or her life on the line every single day should be held up on high. I don't want to hear, oh, you got a bad apple here. There's a bad apple in everything. Bad apple talk show hosts. It doesn't mean you have to hate the entire industry. At the end of the day, we had people who were going up the tower, going up, heading up the stairs as both buildings were ablaze, as both buildings were filled with jet fuel at scorching temperatures. People were jumping out the windows above where the planes hit. But nobody expected that those towers were coming down. Nobody expected that day. We were watching it. We were going, my God, I hope they can put the fire out and get everybody out. And we also feared that anywhere between 25,000 and 50,000 people worked in those buildings. How many people would end up dying? I mean, we figured the structures would be good until they weren't. And when those towers came down, it came down on firefighters, came down on police officers, came down on men, women, grandmothers, mothers, fathers, grandfathers, sons, daughters. It came down on them and ended their lives that day, took their lives. I'll never forget all of those poster boards, all of those signs with pictures of beautiful smiling faces from their families who were hoping to see them again and they never did. I'll never, ever forget that. How did we fall so far so fast? There's no way we ever thought that we would have somebody as the mayor of New York who not only, you know, follows the same exact religious beliefs as the theocracy in Iran, but is also a guy that somehow tried to make his aunt a victim or make himself a victim after 9/11 because I was a Muslim student. They took us away and they wanted to protect us, blah, blah. Stop. Just stop it. First of all, nobody thought that all Muslims felt this way. Nobody thought that all Muslims did the dirty deed that day. These were radical extremist fundamentalist Muslims that decided that they had to take out the greater evil, the big Satan. They did their best to do it that day. You know, nobody would believe that you have a guy running in Michigan that literally campaigned with an American citizen who happens to be Muslim. He's Turkish. His parents came from Turkey. And this Hassan Piker guy and was out there This Abdul El-Sayed campaigned with him, and this Piker guy really does think that we deserved 9/11. On his live streams every day, he's got a picture of the burning buildings behind him, and he celebrates it. Nobody saw that coming. Nobody. The man you just heard from saved our lives that day, Rudy Giuliani. Can you imagine how fast things turned in this country? I mean, because he decided to support Donald Trump as president, Rudy Giuliani has been through it, indicted and treated like absolute garbage. Remember, he's the one who said you can play ball again. He's the one that went on Saturday Night Live and said, okay, New York is back and we won't let you beat us. He was the guy who turned away a $10 million check because he didn't like what the guy said about New York City. Much more of the Joe Pag Show to come. Keep it right here.
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20: We're still dealing with several accidents across the metro area this evening. There is an accident blocking the two right lanes on southbound I-25 at 104th. Backups from 144th. That accident cleared on eastbound US 36 at Church Ranch Road, but we are still seeing delays. There's an accident in the left lane on southbound I-25 at Yale and a crash on southbound Wadsworth at Peakview. I'm Vita Urbonis with traffic.
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3: ABC News. I'm Dave Packer. One of the remembrances taking place on this 25th anniversary of the September 11th attacks at the Department of Homeland Security, which was created in 2003 as a direct result of the tragedies. Secretary Mark Wayne Mullen at a ceremony there saying the department is always hard at work.
4: We can't afford to miss one opportunity to prevent it from happening again.
3: An arrest today in the death of Taysa Fortune, the black woman found hanging from a tree last month in Mississippi. Officials say the suspect, Jacques Ratcliffe, an association with Fortune, but didn't give more details. Prices keep rising, the cost of energy playing a big part in today's report, pushing inflation to 3.4%, as investors now expecting a Fed rate hike next week. North Korea launching more ballistic missiles toward the sea, this a day after the U.S., South Korea, and Japan ended their trilateral military drill that North Korea views as a security threat. This is ABC News. Florida's Department of Highway and Motor Vehicles experienced a cyber breach by a criminal organization, according to the agency. It happened September 4th. It's not known if any data was compromised. An indictment in a Washington state wildfire.
5: The Old Trails fire destroyed hundreds of homes as flames went racing through neighborhoods in high wind and low humidity. Now, federal prosecutors in Spokane say a grand jury has indicted Aaron Farinacci for arson. He's a man who's already facing state charges accused of plotting the best time to start the fire and setting it to do maximum damage. He allegedly told investigators fire is beautiful and like rebirth. At a hearing on the state charges, proceedings were put on hold so his mental health could be evaluated. Alex Stone, ABC News.
3: It's the first step to renaming an airport in honor of Dolly Parton. The Metropolitan Nashville Airport Authority has voted to begin the process of modifying the airport's name. Dave Packer, ABC News.
6: For the first time in its history, Fiestas Patrias Colorado is coming to the Denver metro area. The festival will be at Mile High Flea Market in Henderson Sunday, and event coordinator Kimberly Bonilla says it's an important event because it kicks off Hispanic Heritage Month and celebrates Mexican independence.
7: Not many people know it's in September, which is why we love to highlight and celebrate the culture.
6: Bonilla says the festival includes authentic Latin cuisine and cultural traditions, including lucha libre, dancing horses, and Aztec dancers. The Colorado Buffs host Weber State tomorrow. The Thunderbirds are the only FCS team the Buffs will face this year, but Coach Prime doesn't sell them short.
9: Weber State, first of all, they're well coached. This guy was unbelievable, man, as the high school football coach.
6: Six state titles.
9: A lot like Nip.
6: CU looks to move to 2-0 with a win tomorrow. 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I'm Gordon Scott.
34: Now, Impact Traffic.
20: We're still dealing with several accidents across the metro area this evening. There is an accident blocking the two right lanes on southbound I-25 at 104th. Backups from 144th. That accident cleared on eastbound US 36 at Church Ranch Road, but we are still seeing delays. There's an accident in the left lane on southbound I-25 at Yale and a crash on southbound Wadsworth at Peakview. I'm Vita Urbonis with traffic.
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10: And now, it's Joe Pags.
11: Hard to believe it's been 25 years now since those devastating attacks on 9/11. A quarter of a century, if you can believe it. And we start realizing newer generations don't really know what went down. A lot of people do try to learn from shows like mine and others. And I want to make sure that I give you exactly what's going on. By the way, bottom of this hour is going to be Darren Kinder. We did have Darren on yesterday to talk about Charlie Kirk. And as a security expert who had protectees in his 25 years in the Secret Service, he gave us great insight into what should have happened that day in Utah and what needs to happen when people are out in the public speaking and debating and so on. But he also is a guy who was in the Secret Service during the time of 9/11. He was based in Lower Manhattan. He was actually, his job was in Building 7 of the World Trade Center. I mean, WTC 7 was his job. He said it was a boring morning. When he worked out, he's going to go to work. It's going to be a boring day of meetings. And then every single thing changed. He's going to give you exactly what happened that day from his perspective. Going to give you exactly what happened. And 25 years later, his thoughts about how things have changed. And it certainly has not gone the way that he expected it would go. By the way, Sam is here, also Polo. Appreciate you stopping by on a Free Speech Friday. 888-941-PAGS. 888-941-7247. Or joepags.com. Scroll down, click on contact. Going to be tough to get through the phone lines today. But I'll tell you this. We try to read every email that comes in. Go to joepags.com. 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And you can send us an email directly into the show. Again, a retrospective. Some of this stuff you're going to know. Some of it you might have forgotten. Some of you who were younger didn't know any of this at all. So the background of the 9/11 attacks from the Miller Center at UVA. Although to many Americans, 9/11 seemed like a random act of terror, the roots of that event had been developing for years. A combination of factors that coalesced in the late 1990s led to the catastrophic event. These factors included regional conditions in the Middle East that motivated the perpetrators, as well as intelligence lapses and failures that left the United States vulnerable. Osama bin Laden was relatively unknown in the United States before 9/11, even as he was amassing popularity, followers, and fame in the Middle East during the 1990s. In 1988, he was one of the founders of Al-Qaeda, a militant Islamic or a terrorist organization that organized and carried out the 9/11 attacks. Bin Laden called for indiscriminate killing of all Americans who he claimed were the worst thieves in the world today. 9/11 report, page 47. It was the perfect historical moment for that rallying cry for him. Throughout the 20th century, a wave of secular nationalist revolutions swept through the Middle East, taking root in Egypt, Libya, Iraq, Yemen, and other countries. Well, these movements were awash in promising ideology. The new regimes quickly became autocratic and suppressed dissent. Their critics turned to violent revolution to express their dissatisfaction with the secular governments. At the same time, social malaise, especially among young men who are struggling to find decent jobs and start their own families in corrupt oil states, provided easy targets for radicalization. Bin Laden's message that America was the head of the snake and the root of all society's problems resonated well with this discontent. Let me interject this. This is the same guy who grew up rich. His daddy was a very, very rich construction guy. Demolition guy. Very, very rich. This guy had hundreds of millions of dollars. He had a great life, but just decided that his whacked out secular or non-secular religious ideology was more important. And don't forget, let me say it again. He was a part of the Mujahideen that we armed, that we actually helped to defeat the Soviet Union. And as soon as he could, he turned those arms right on us. Back to it. The mid-1990s, by the mid-1990s, Bin Laden was the head of Al-Qaeda, a multifaceted and highly developed terrorist network carrying out attack after attack on Americans in the Middle East. It was a new type of terrorism to which the U.S. intelligence agency struggled to adapt. Much of the intelligence community had not even imagined the specific type of hijacking and terrorism carried out on 9/11. They were preparing for threats such as the 1993 bombing of the World Trade Center and bombing in 2000 of the USS Cole. USS Cole was bombed, I believe 17, this is me interjecting, I believe 17 sailors were killed. It was a gigantic hole blown into the side of this boat, of this massive ship, off the coast of Yemen. Okay? 1993, they tried to blow up the World Trade Center by setting off bombs in the basement, in the parking garage. So this is what they're referring to here. And I'm not sure if it's going to get to this, and I hope that it does. But let me make this very, very clear. Also, what you had here was a situation where we had some information that they were looking to somehow weaponize airplanes. We didn't know how or when or where.

weren't doing it. The Miller Center at UVA continues saying much of the intelligence community's focus was on reactive law enforcement activity rather than proactive countering of terrorism. A telling quote from the 9/11 Commission report focuses on the lack of proactive response. Quote, the process was meant by its nature to mark for the public as the events finished, case solved, justice done. It was not designed to ask if the events might be harbingers of worse to come. Nor did it allow for aggregating and analyzing facts to see if they could provide clues to terrorist tactics more generally. Methods of entry and finance. The mode of operation inside the United States. That's from the commission report, page 73. Bin Laden had amassed substantial power due to conditions in the Middle East, as well as his charismatic leadership, and the U.S. intelligence community was underprepared for a 9/11-style attack. In the aftermath of 9/11, these two factors continue to affect U.S. policy in the Middle East, particularly in Iraq. In the aftermath, the immediate response to 9/11 was the George W. Bush administration's war on terror, which began in Afghanistan as a retaliation against al-Qaeda for carrying out the attack. The Bush administration soon expanded the war on terror into Iraq, and the consequences of these wars continue to affect the Middle East to this day. Almost 20 years later, and it's now more than 20 years later, obviously 25, the United States is still at war, both Afghanistan and in Iraq. Those wars are no longer being perpetrated. This report obviously is from about 5 years ago. Those reports are a little bit old, and those wars are over. I cannot sit here and say the United States and its allies won those wars. I can't. I'm being honest with you. Now, that isn't to say our war fighters aren't the best on earth. They are. That isn't to say our military, our soldiers, our fighters, those who died, those who lost limbs, those who survived it but maybe have mental, you know, issues left over. They did nothing wrong. They were amazing. Had they been allowed to fight and actually try to win the war, they would have, but rather easily. But you've got different presidents going in there with different agendas going in there under Obama for 8 years, for God's sakes. Literally, they didn't know what the rules of engagement were. They didn't know. It was basically bad guys playing target practice on Americans and allies in Iraq and in Afghanistan for 20 plus years. That's what it was. It was target practice on Americans. You could not go and actively get the bad guys. You see, our military is trained to win the war. Our military is trained to beat the bad guys. Our military is trained to kill the enemy. And we didn't let them do that. They were playing police officers who didn't even have the same rights as a police officer. I mean, seriously. Back to the report. There were domestic long-term effects of 9/11 as well. Thousands of people struggle with cancer and lasting chronic health problems relating to the toxicity from Ground Zero, the site where the Twin Towers used to stand. The September 11th attacks also changed American air travel, and airlines began to require stringent security checks designed to prevent the types of weapons the hijackers used from slipping through. If you don't remember, this is my interjection here. My dad used to have a Leatherman. If you don't know what a Leatherman is, that was a very popular tool that men, and I guess some women, carried. It would go right on your belt buckle. It had a knife and a screwdriver and a bottle opener and a little saw and all that stuff. You were allowed to carry that right on the plane. Now, in retrospect, maybe you don't let somebody carry a weapon on the plane. And what the bad guys did was they would take out their knife, they would slit somebody's throat and kill them, whether they be a flight attendant or a passenger sitting in front of them, to scare the daylights out of the rest of the passengers to not act and take them on. Then they would break through to the cockpit, which has now been refortified since then, and they would kill the pilots. Remember, these disgusting terrorists went to flight school, where the rumors are many of them just wanted to learn how to fly the plane, not necessarily land the plane. I mean, think about it. The federal government ended up changing a lot. In fact, the report continues, the federal government had an expansion of executive power, a new cabinet department, the Department of Homeland Security was created, and the intelligence community was consolidated under the Director of National Intelligence to improve coordination between various agencies and departments. That's what I was talking about a bit ago, with that wall of silence between the agencies gone by the DNI. Remember, most recently, Tulsi Gabbard was our DNI. I thought she did a great job. New legislation such as the U.S. Patriot Act expanded domestic security and surveillance, disrupted terrorist funding by cracking down on activities such as money laundering, and increased efficiency within the U.S. intelligence community. The tragedy of September 11, 2001 will never be forgotten, and the aftermath is

0: will continue to unfold. The 9/11 Memorial and Museum opened in the site of the former World Trade Center on September 11, 2011, and features reflecting pools and the footprints of where the Twin Towers once stood. I have gone to the museum. It's a beautiful site that I wish never had to be erected. It's a wonderful remembrance of those who gave their lives that day, those who were injured that day, those who still suffer the consequences of our allowance of bad guys to do bad things. We always believed until that day. We believed that the government had our back. We did. We believed it because we were, for the most part, safe. And keep in mind, although we've got Mexico to the south and Canada to the north, they generally speaking are allies of ours, we did not worry about others coming in, rolling across our border and doing bad things. We are oceans away from Europe where that can happen, from Asia where that can happen, from the Middle East where that can happen. We are so far away, we felt safe. We felt isolated. We were awakened that day. We were. It never should have happened. I'll tell you that right now. Darren Kinder at the bottom of the hour, he was a Secret Service agent at the time. He was 25 years in the Secret Service by the time he retired after that. But 25 years in that service, he never expected this either. And he was somebody whose job was to protect people. And he launched into action that day and became a hero. He won't say that, but I will. That interview coming up at the bottom of the hour. Also, 888-941-PAGS, 888-941-7247. JoePags.com, I want to hear from you. 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We're back after this on the Joe Pags Show.
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1: You may catch a sprinkle this evening, otherwise partly cloudy overnight and 58 degrees. We'll be at 84 with scattered thunderstorms Saturday, 92 with a few storms late on Sunday. I'm Dave Frazier, Fox 31 Pinpoint Weather.
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11: Glad to have you on the Joe Pag Show on this retrospective. 25 years later, the 25th anniversary of the disgusting attacks of 9/11 on this country. And no, I think a lot of people back then, if you would have said, hey, listen, in 25 years, you think you'll have somebody who is a radical, a DSA member, a guy who praises Muhammad as he goes to the podium as the mayor of New York City in 25 years? They would look at you like you were stupid. That never, ever, ever, never did they think that you'd see the governor of New York going to a mosque. She claims she's Catholic, Kathy Hochul, going to a mosque and putting a hijab on. Nobody, believe me when I say, nobody would have thought that could have happened. Going to get back to exactly what we're talking about. 888-941-PAGS, 888-941-7247. JoePags.com. Scroll down, click on contact. Want to hear from you. We might read some of the comments on Monday on the program when you send us to the email. Again, JoePags.com. 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Check out the latest offerings there as well. We will have a whole lot on 9/11 there, including my interview with Rudy Giuliani from a couple of years ago. We will post it on there as well. If you miss it in the first hour, go and check out the podcast too. Meantime, got to remind you about our great sponsor, Anthem Gold Group. 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They're waiting for you. 888-444-2948. To get the deal, you've got to mention my name, Joe Pags, or the Joe Pags Show. 888-444-2948 right now. When we talk about what happened 25 years ago and where we are today, a couple of things happened that continue to be an adverse effect here on us in the United States, domestically. As I said earlier, the Patriot Act was supposed to be temporary. That meant a restriction of Americans' rights while we try to track down foreign actors, bad guys and gals, terrorists out there that were looking to harm us. It was supposed to be temporary. And we all said, because we were on our knees that day, we all said, yeah, take away some of our rights for a little while, as long as you're going to keep us safe. Do me a favor and take away some of the rights as long as it means getting the terrorists and my kids and my grandkids, my great-grandkids will get the freedoms and liberties back that this country promises. But it hasn't happened yet. Recently, I mean, this is in the last week, we heard from this administration and from Mark Wayne Mullen, the DHS secretary, that they're going to start allowing for loved ones to take you to the gate. Think about that. And again, those of you who are too young didn't know this. You could actually walk your family member to the gate. You could walk that minor child who's going to fly alone for the first time ever to the gate, give him a kiss and a hug, and put him on the plane. Then you could turn around and leave. As it is now, if you don't have a ticket, you're not getting on. And I don't mean on the plane. I mean onto the terminal, onto the escalator that takes you there. You're not getting in. You're not going to be able to go there and sit at the gate with that person who's a little nervous about flying until they get on. In many airports already, they're not making you take your shoes off anymore. Remember, they were afraid because of the shoe bomber. And then there's the underwear bomber. And then somebody else who tried to get on with some explosive devices. All this stuff about take your computer out and take your shoes off and you can only go through, you got to wait in this big long TSA line. None of that was going on before this. If I'm going to really blow your mind, for those of you who are really young, I'm really going to blow your mind. We also had smoking sections on planes. I kid you not. My grandmother, Rose, used to smoke her face off on an airplane. Things have changed exponentially, and it means less freedom. Now, by the way, I don't want smoking on planes because it is a small tube flying through the air, and you really can't filter out the smoking section smoke. But my point is this. It used to be a very different world when it came to flying. And you used to be able to support the people that were flying by going with them to where the plane is. It looks like we're starting to get that back. At the same time, every time they have a chance to sunset the Patriot Act and the restrictions on our rights, they haven't done it. They keep on extending it. Like the war on terror is still extremely active, and I'm sure it is. But, I mean, with our technology today, you can't figure out who's the bad guy and who's the good guy. We're not allowing these knives on the planes anymore. We're shutting down some flight schools, just like we're shutting down some CDL driving schools, because people are going there and not getting serious training. And I think that we're more apt to pick somebody out who looks like they're up to something no good, could have nefarious intentions, than we were back in the day. But remembering what happened that day is easy for those of us old enough to remember. It is hard for those of you a little too young to remember. You were alive, but a little too young. And for those who weren't around at all, you just think it's like World War II. You just think it's like the Civil War. It's something that happened, and it's horrible. But, I mean, you know, it happened. It's a long time ago. No. This is something you've got to be aware of. This is recent history that could repeat if we're not vigilant. Keep it right here. When we come back, Darren Kinder, he was there that day. Keep it on the Joe Pag Show.
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14: ABC News, I'm Dave Packard. 25 years since the September 11th attacks, at today's Ground Zero ceremony, all former presidents reading the names of the victims by family members. And the last person to go told the crowd that the best way to honor the victims is to stop spreading hate.
15: I think the one parting thing I want to leave everyone with is that you do my dad's legacy and the legacy of all these victims no honor by using this tragedy to spread hate.
14: Iran has gained another potential point of leverage in the U.S.-waged war. Iran-backed Houthis in Yemen took control of Yemen's entire Red Sea coast and are threatening a second waterway critical to global trade, the Bab el-Mandeb Strait, a vital route for Saudi oil. More coming to light about that lone juror whose determination to convict Lindsey Clancy caused a mistrial. Records say he was accused by his then-wife for being, quote, physically and emotionally abusive and controlling toward her. This is ABC News.
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17: We're still dealing with several trouble spots across the metro area tonight. There's an accident in the right lane on eastbound US 36 approaching I-25 with stop-and-go traffic from Sheridan. A crash in the right lane on northbound I-25 between I-70 and 48th. A crash moved off to the right shoulder on westbound I-70 between Brighton Boulevard and Washington. And that accident has cleared on southbound I-25 at 104th, but slowing remains. I'm Vita Urbonis with traffic.
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28: 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They hear you. 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
11: He was a Secret Service agent 25 years ago as 9/11 happened, and he watched it with his own eyes, not on television, not on video later. He watched it actually go down. In fact, he was in Building 7, ended up going to the South Tower, was helping people that were breathing in smoke and soot, one lady with her back burned by jet fuel. Then he actually went into the tower. It's Darren Kinder. More now on the anniversary of 9/11. What was your job on that day? Why were you there?
30: We were in the New York field office in 7 World Trade. I was just there for a day of boring meetings, just finished working out. When, you know, at 08:46, the world stopped turning, Joe. Being told to evacuate, we dump out onto the street right away. We had our first aid kits. We're ready to see what's going on. And I'm staring right up. I'm staring right across the street, 30 yards at the North Tower, the north side where that first plane hit. And at that point, me and my Secret Service brothers who were there on the scene, we went from special agent to first responder in the blink of an eye.
11: I want to rewind it a little bit. It was a beautiful morning in September in New York City. The morning when we see these videos, these dastardly videos of these planes crashing into the towers, was a glorious, beautiful morning. So you go, you get up. You probably got up way earlier than I would as a Secret Service guy. I tend to go to bed at 5:30. You probably get up at 5:30. And you get your workout on, get a little breakfast in, you get some coffee. Going to be another routine day. I mean, what led up to that? Because even in your job, you don't expect somebody to attack the World Trade Center as a Secret Service agent. Maybe more so than I would have thought as a TV news anchor as I was at the time in Michigan. But when that happens, do you immediately know we're under attack? Do you think it's a drunk pilot accidentally veered off course? What goes through your mind as a trained mind when that goes down?
30: That's a really good question. For me, 100% knew it was game day. Knew something was going on. I mean, I walk out, I see the flames pouring out of Tower One, and I didn't have a complete, you know, picture of the situation, but I knew we were under attack. Whether that's training instincts, I'm a student of history, Joe.
11: Yeah.
30: I knew that in 1993, They had a radical Islamic terrorist try to take down the Trade Center before with a truck bomb. And I know in court documents, they promised their brothers would try to do it again. So unfortunately, when I arrived just a year earlier in that office, I was like, this is not good. This is still a target. So we knew right away. I spent most of the day ignorant of the facts on the ground, which is why I did a lot of stupid things. But we were able to make some good trouble along the way and do a lot of good.
11: It is Darren Kinder. Go and get his book called Bury Me in a Dirty Suit. He'll tell us why it's called that in a second. Surviving 9/11 and finding a bigger purpose. So as it's unfolding, of course, the network news people, they don't really know what's going on. Many of them had a live shot of the Twin Towers just as their background normally. And you see the planes or you see the smoke billowing from the first hit. And again, as a TV news anchor in Michigan, my wife woke me up and I said, oh, man, what was the guy drunk? It had to be a Cessna, right? And then we see the pictures and you can't make a hole in that building like that if it's not a gigantic vehicle, a gigantic apparatus. So we're looking at it and as we're all watching live. And I wonder if you were watching it live or you're just looking at it live from your vantage point. The second plane hits. And even though you knew that it was game on, that we were being attacked, that's when the rest of the world realized that's exactly what it was. Did you see that second plane hit in real life? Were you looking at it? Were you watching television coverage? What actions are you taking after the first plane hits before the second one does?
30: I was literally less than a football field of distance from the South Tower. I was rendering first aid to a woman. I was bandaging her arm. She was badly burned from raining jet fuel.
11: Wow.
30: When that second plane came in, screamed right over my head, slams into the building. Joe, I could feel the heat on the back of my neck from the explosion.
11: Wow.
30: It was like nothing. I still can't, when I watch video footage and I see the second one slam, I still get a little jolt. And at that point, it was like, oh my goodness, this day just can't get any worse. And of course, it kept getting worse. And that's when, me and two of my Secret Service brothers, we actually ran into the Trade Center, into the North Tower, and started trying to help people get out.
11: Wow. Is it just as vivid today as it was 25 years ago as it happened? Is that picture emblazoned?
30: You know, I avoided all media on 9/11 for about 10 years. I didn't watch any of the video. It was just too much. But I'm a lot better with it now, of course, but being the 25th anniversary, it's all over the social media feeds. It's all over the news and as it should be. I will say this, it's harder. It's a little harder, a little more challenging for me to take it all in, than I anticipated.
11: It's Darren Kinder. Go to DarrenKinder.com. Get this book called Bury Me in a Dirty Suit. I'm guessing your suit got dirty that day. Is that what we're referring to?
30: Yeah, man, it was, I mean, we were climbing up and down the towers. We were at one point, myself and three other agents we took fire equipment. We took a fire truck that was not damaged and we hooked up a hose and we became this amateur hour four-man firefighting team. Because Joe, this was a church in Bessie Street, in that intersection at that time, we were the only option. Like, people don't understand. All 343 firefighters were gone. I mean, anyone that was there that had already responded, they were gone. And
11: they were running up as people were running down. I mean, I want people to understand that. My dad was a firefighter in the Air Force. My grandfather was the fire chief in Belmore, New York. So I come from a long line of civil servants. These people put life at risk, and many of them died. And people still to this day try to give civil servants a hard time. I don't get it. They saved how many lives that day? Because I think about, it's between 25 and 50,000 people. I'm not sure exactly the number, worked in those two towers. Luckily, it was early enough to where a lot of people weren't in there, and many were in the lower floors and were able to get out before they crumbled. But to even try to imagine, this is what you guys were doing too, and you don't have to call yourself a hero, I'll do it for you. It was heroic to stay there, not knowing what those buildings were going to do. But really bring that home. The 343 that died did it intentionally, trying to save lives.
30: You know, Al-Qaeda's own estimates, their minimum estimate was 10,000 dead. I mean, they were thoroughly disappointed with the final toll because of the men and women that answered the bell, that ran to the guns. I'll tell you a really quick story. I was in the North Tower. I climbed. I was about on the 30th floor. I just helped carry a couple people out. I'm on the 30th floor, and I encountered a large group of New York City firefighters, and they were beaten and bloodied and haggard. They had been in the fight. I guess they had been pulled back to refit, regroup, or whatever. They're all drinking water. I had a brief conversation with them. I was looking for my my Secret Service brothers. We had gotten separated.
11: Right.
30: And I decided I was going to go back down. I was going to go back down 30 flights and go outside and look for my colleagues out there. And I heard this as I was walking out of the threshold. I heard their fire commander say something like this: "Get your gear together, boys. We're going back up."
11: Wow. Wow.
30: And the difference between them and me, I still didn't know that jet airliners have been used. Like I didn't know the totality of just how bad it was. They knew. They didn't know everything, but they knew the threat. And Joe, they were going back up anyways. Mm. And that's why I dedicated the book to the 422 first responders who died that day. I have no way of knowing for sure about that particular group. I only assume they're part of the 343 New York City firefighters who gave their last full measure.
11: Unbelievable heroes. I mean, an unbelievable day of heroics, of tragedy, and all that. Go read this book. It's called "Bury Me in a Dirty Suit: Surviving 9/11 and Finding a Bigger Purpose." We'll talk more about the bigger purpose in a second. But I'm going to ask you to put your security mind on for a second. What I don't know how those planes got anywhere near Lower Manhattan. I have no idea. I have no idea how a plane got anywhere near the Pentagon. I have no idea how any of that was allowed. Were we just way too complacent? Now, in retrospect, we know that the Clinton administration had gotten a warning that they might be trying to use planes. I know the CIA and the FBI had a wall between them. They weren't talking to each other. We know these things. That all came out in the wash. They now must share information, so we're in a better place. But, Darren, can you make me understand, and I'm reasonably intelligent, how is it that a jet was able, a full-on 747 loaded up with fuel, loaded up with passengers, was able to leave the airport, turn around, and hit the tower? And if the first one gets under the radar somehow, I still don't understand it. How is it that another plane is able to do that? Is it that we didn't want to shoot it down? There are civilians on there. Maybe they don't want to kill them. In retrospect, 25 years later, I'm not pointing at Clinton or pointing at Bush or pointing at anybody. What I'm asking is a very simple question. How on earth do we allow two jumbo jets to get that close and actually attack the largest metropolitan area in this country?
30: A total lack of imagination as to the talent and the ability of your adversary. And we did have some.
11: And the will, I guess. The will too, right?
30: There was intel out there that there was some flight training going on. In fact, Zacharias Moussaoui, the 20th hijacker, he was grabbed just a month earlier in August right. of 2001 with suspicious activity with flight training and so forth. All those dots were there. They were not being connected. It's a pre-9/11 mindset, which I worry that we're slipping back into. That's another story. Pre-9/11 mindset, and you're looking, I think it's about 16 or 17 minutes between the first impact and the second impact. And I think when you listen to those radio calls, you listen to the FAA, they're reaching out, they're saying, can we get some F-16s up? There's some confusion. One guy says, is this a drill? No, this is not a drill. Are you sure it's not a drill? So whether that's a lack of training, preparation, I don't know. But the 16 or 17 minutes is, in my mind, I know it seems like a long time. I don't think it's a long time. I think that's to get planes up in the air. And, the idea now, of course, is that we're going to shoot down any aircraft that weren't responding. That was unfathomable
11: right.
30: in that mindset. And today we wouldn't blink.
11: Is there any truth that you know of, and maybe this is outside the purview, but is there any truth? Because I know Moussaoui was an idiot, and he basically made it clear that he wanted to, but didn't worry about landing or taking off. Did the other 19 say the same thing? There are rumors for the past quarter century that they all were like, yeah, we're more worried about how to fly it while it's up there.
30: Yeah, I don't know on that one. I would just be kind of guessing there. I read a ton of books on it. Later in my career, I would serve on the New York Joint Terrorism Task Force. So I read a lot of books and a lot of the literature and the intel reports. It's been quite a while on that, though. But I don't think my inclination is I don't think Moussaoui was the only one who wasn't interested in landing.
11: Not asking you to go into a rabbit hole of conspiracy. I just ask you a simple question. Do you think the official story we're getting is real? Is that the right thing that happened, the correct thing that happened that day?
30: I'll put my cards on the table. I'm not by default, the iOS that runs in the back of my mind is not a conspiracy theorist. No, I find it extremely hard to believe. That this nation or another friendly nation would intentionally wipe out 3,000 of their citizens, knowing that it was probably going to be more than 3,000 citizens. For me, there's just too many questions that can't go unanswered. Look, you got people who rail against government and say they're so inept, and the same people on another issue will say that this grand conspiracy that involved thousands and has been kept quiet for 25 years. Well, you can't have both.
11: Right.
30: Government's either inept or they're able to pull off the heist of the century, the crime of the century. In 25 years, in the last 5 or 10 years, we've really glorified the whistleblower. Sometimes for good and sometimes for bad.
11: Yeah.
30: And you're telling me no one's able to come forward and blow the whistle on it. I'm just not, you know, personally, Joe, I'm just not buying it. It's not a hill I'm going to die on. It doesn't upset me when people think, it used to upset me when people would think the other, but I certainly would not have gone on to serve a government for 25 years if I thought they were behind, you know, killing 3,000 of their own citizens.
11: That's a very good point. It's Darren Kinder. Go and get the book called Bury Me in a Dirty Suit. What is your bigger purpose?
30: That's the beautiful thing, man. We're created by a creator with intentionality, on purpose, for a purpose. And that's the thing, Joe. I don't get to choose my purpose because I didn't create me. I'm not my own God. I am not the center of my life. And so as a Christian, I believe that purpose is assigned by the creator. And there's a passage in Ephesians 2:10 that says we're masterpieces. We're unique, created to do his good work. So, you know, a part of this book is about pursuing that, how to discern God's will, God's plan for his perfect plan for your life, how to execute it the rest of your day so you can make some good trouble along the way. Joe, I'm fond of saying that this world is full of problems, and I think we were created to be the solution for at least one. And so that's really how I want to spend the rest of my days is helping people discern that and equipping them to get after it and bring light into the dark places in our world.
11: You know, there are a lot of dark places. By the way, it's an incredible purpose. I try to spread some light, at least some truth, in what I do as well. But we are in a situation where New York is now run by a guy who admits to be a socialist. He's a guy who also is quoting Muhammad as he goes to the podium. You've got a governor of the state of New York, 25 years after 9/11, putting on a hijab, and she's a Catholic, to go and speak at some place. Are you surprised that 25 years later this is what it looks like? Had you asked me this date 25 years ago, if this country would look like it looks today, I'd be a little surprised. I would not give this as the answer. What are your thoughts?
30: I'm very surprised. You know, I think cultural trends, if you look towards Europe, we're usually 10 or 15 years behind Europe. So if we look at Europe now, I think that's, and we go in the same trajectory, that's where we're headed in the next 10 or 15 years. That's not where I want to be. That's not where you want to be.
11: Right.
30: That's very concerning. I was very concerned with the report I just saw yesterday, you know, a man on the street kind of asking people in New York City, Joe, I still can't wrap my head around this, asking people in New York City if America deserved 9/11. And he says, according to him, two-thirds of his respondents were in the affirmative. Yeah, one way, shape, form, or another, that the United States deserved the sucker punch that they received on September 11, 2001. To say that bothers me is me being really, really kind. I mean, it really fires me up, and I don't want to, I still have hope, man. This thing called the Republic of the United States of America, 250 years, the constitutional founding. I still believe in it. I'm a patriot till the end.
11: Yes.
30: But yeah, the trend really concerns me.
11: Did we fail? And I don't mean you and me, but did we fail as a society by allowing this horrible messaging to permeate? You got a guy like Hassan Piker out there actually campaigning for a U.S. Senate candidate out of Michigan, literally saying we deserve 9/11. He's got a picture behind him in his stupid live stream showing the towers coming down. You were standing right there. Have we failed? Have we ceded our ability to properly teach the history of this country and why it's so great? Otherwise, why would the younger generations even buy this garbage?
30: We have ceded it. We can take it back, but we have ceded it. It really bothers me. And it started from a devotion to the 11th commandment that doesn't exist. The 11th commandment being, thou shalt be nice. Thou shalt not offend anyone. Thou shalt not. And so we just buried our head in the sand and refused to push back on what was total nonsense, refused to push back on lies, refused to push back on the rejection of reality. The fact that somehow today I can say 19 radical Islamic terrorists hijacked 4 planes and killed 3,000 Americans. That you and I know that's a fact. But
11: yeah,
30: for many, that's offensive. So when I talk to younger groups, I talk all over the country. When I talk to younger groups, high school groups, college groups, it bothers me how much they have not been told. and how, you know, America's in some way made all these mistakes in the past. And this is the culmination of what we have to deal with now. And it's coming back to bite us. It's just completely neglecting and ignoring the tremendous power and force for good that this nation has been, although imperfect. It's the best thing that's ever, it's the best system that's ever blessed this world. And, yeah, we've gotten away from that because it sounds, you know, American exceptionalism is something that I grew up with. It's the air I breathe.
11: Yeah.
30: And now that's offensive and that's arrogant. It really frustrates me.
11: I'll say it again, be offended, because this is the reality. I'm glad that we're on the same team. I'm glad that your voice is loud and that you're out there. And I'm glad you wrote this book, Bury Me in a Dirty Suit. It's Darren Kinder, K-I-N-D-E-R, DarrenKinder.com. Go and check it out. Darren, thanks for the time today. Thanks for what you did 25 years ago. And let's talk again very soon, my friend.
30: I appreciate it, Joe. Thank you.
11: Thank you, Darren. We'll talk soon. That's it for this one. We're back after this in the Joe Pag Show. Stay right here.
0: This is the Joe Pag Show.
11: 630 KHOW, Denver's talk station. 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
17: Here's a look at the roads across the metro area right now. There's an accident on eastbound U.S. 36 at 104th Church Ranch Road. Stop and go traffic from Wadsworth. A crash blocking the right shoulder on westbound I-70 between Brighton Boulevard and Washington. We're seeing slow traffic from York. And that accident cleared on eastbound U.S. 36 approaching I-25, but we're still seeing slow traffic from Sheridan. With a look at traffic, I'm Vita Urbonis.
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35: ABC News, I'm Dave Packard. 25 years since the September 11th attacks. At today's Ground Zero ceremony, all former presidents reading the names of the victims by family members. And the last person to go told the crowd that the best way to honor the victims is to stop spreading hate.
36: I think the one parting thing I want to leave everyone with is that you do my dad's legacy and the legacy of all these victims no honor by using this tragedy to spread hate.
35: Iran has gained another potential point of leverage in the U.S.-waged war. Iran-backed Houthis in Yemen took control of Yemen's entire Red Sea coast and are threatening a second waterway critical to global trade, the Bab el-Mandeb Strait, a vital route for Saudi oil. More coming to light about that lone juror whose determination to convict Lindsey Clancy caused a mistrial. Records say he was accused by his then-wife for being, quote, physically and emotionally abusive and controlling toward her. This is ABC News. It's officially over.
37: Federal health officials have declared an end to that parasitic food outbreak with cases that were spanning back all the way to mid-July. A total of nearly 13,000 people had become infected after eating tainted lettuce supplied by Taylor Farms. Of those, nearly 600 were so sick they became hospitalized, and two people with underlying conditions died. The CDC says that the recalled lettuce products are no longer available in stores or restaurants. Yuri Benajad, ABC News, New York.
35: South African police say six Nigerian nationals linked to an organized criminal network that allegedly swindled American women out of $6 million via online romance scams are being extradited to the U.S. Just call the Little York Fire Department in Texas, Firedom Fighters, Together with two Harris County pet officers, they rescued a pair of puppies who got stuck under a sidewalk. During the rescue, they also spotted and addressed a washed-out void that created a collapse hazard on the route to an elementary school, earning them a round of applause. Dave Packer, ABC News.
1: Two Denver Public School Board members are calling for an independent investigation regarding allegations against them by the board president.
2: School board leader Sochi Gaitan is accusing board member DJ Torres of not fulfilling duties as a board member because of missed meetings, not reading the superintendent's newsletter, and she's accusing board member Monica Hunter of making an anti-Semitic comment towards a colleague. Now, Hunter and Torres want to probe into the matter. They want the investigation to look at whether Gaitan used the proper procedure to address the allegations with them before going public, whether Gaitan had majority support from other board members to go public, and whether board members encouraged DPS staffers to look into the allegations. Rob Doss at KOA.
1: Nugget star Nikola Jokic says he's had enough of fans approaching him in public and wants to be left alone. In a HoopsHype.com article, Jokic says he's getting more and more bothered by popularity and its trappings. Jokic says it's been 11 to 12 years and enough is enough. That's the latest. I'm Gordon Scott.
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17: Here's a look at the roads across the metro area right now. There's an accident on eastbound U.S. 36 at 104th Church Ranch Road. Stop and go traffic from Wadsworth. A crash blocking the right shoulder on westbound I-70 between Brighton Boulevard and Washington. We're seeing slow traffic from York. And that accident cleared on eastbound U.S. 36 approaching I-25, but we're still seeing slow traffic from Sheridan. With a look at traffic, I'm Vita Urbonis.
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11: We're looking back 25 years ago. We had the disgusting terrorist attack on our nation. And we've got at the bottom of the hour, Joe Imperatrice. Joe is the guy who is the Blue Lives Matter New York guy. I think he might actually be running for mayor as well. I asked him during the interview. That's going to be at the bottom of the hour. Remember how police officers and firefighters put their lives on the line and many of them died. Hundreds of them died. And they've been treated so horribly since. This guy is not taking it. And he's standing up for the men and women in blue, as he should, because they're very, very good people. There's been this lie out there on the internet for the past couple of days that President Trump is lying about what he did on 9/11. Remember, he was developer Donald Trump. Everybody loved Donald Trump, the rich guy, the billionaire Donald Trump. Nobody hated him like the TDS that lives large here in this country right now. He was a guy who saw this happen, like we all saw this happen, and he said, I got to go do something about it. I have to go do something about it. But he's been attacked roundly. People have been lying about what he said outside the White House the other day when he did this memorial for 9/11. They say that he claimed that he was pulled out of the rubble at Ground Zero, which he doesn't claim. They say that he claimed he was there the day after or 2 days after, and they claimed that he wasn't there. Well, what he did was he dropped a piece of video from 2001 that proves them all wrong. But I want to start from the start where the president walks out at the White House, and he's got all sorts of military members behind him, police officers behind him, and he starts talking about what happened 25 years ago.
0: In the memories of Americans on 9/11, nearly 3,000 precious souls were stolen from us, killed by evil terrorists at the World Trade Center, the Pentagon, and on Flight 93. All of these years later, we gather on another Tuesday morning in September to reaffirm the sacred vow we made a quarter of a century ago. We will never forget. We say it and we mean it. We will never forget those we lost, and we will never forget the immortal heroes of September 11th, 2001. And
11: right. We will never forget. And he's flanked again by all sorts of people, from the military to police to firefighters. He got a rousing round of applause because it was a great speech. But during the speech, he talked about how he went to a building and it was swaying and it wasn't very steady, and that firefighters like took him under the arms and took him out of there. He never said it was Ground Zero. He never said it was on 9/11. He never said he was stuck in the rubble. But there are liars out there on the internet that will pretend that he did say that. In fact, you've got, you know, some people who claim to be reporters, like this Aaron Rupar guy, who should actually be banned because he's such a liar. Trump's 9/11 lies are getting more outlandish, he said. Trump has told a number of whoppers about his response to 9/11 in recent days, including today, claiming he was basically pulled out of the rubble while his employees were at Ground Zero helping. Two firemen, big, strong guys that grabbed me under my arms, got to get you out of here. They literally lifted me up and they started running with me. In fact, Trump was on TV that day bragging about having the tallest building in downtown Manhattan after the Twin Towers fell, he wrote. Here are the clips of Trump's lies. Now, I'm not going to play those clips because he has them edited heavily where he makes Trump look like he's lying. What did Trump really say about being pulled out that day? Did he really claim back in 2001 that he was stuck in the rubble at 9/11, actually at Ground Zero on 9/11, and he had to be pulled out by firefighters? Did he really say that?
0: Evil can conquer and no terror can destroy. For 3 months after September 11th, the flames raged in the rubble of Ground Zero. For 9 months, rescue and recovery crews worked day and night on the site. I want to just thank my people. I took a lot of my, I was building a big building in New York, and I took the whole crew down there right after this happened. And they had no hesitation. Everybody went down with me. We went down as a big group of people. Wasn't too much we could do, I'll be honest.
11: Keep in mind, now they're claiming that this claim about him sending workers down there isn't true, that he wasn't down there at all. And again, he didn't say the day of. He said, we sent them down there. I was building a big building in the area.
0: It was raw. Nobody's seen anything like it ever. We had other buildings. The United States Steel Building was creaking, really creaking. And we thought it was going to fall down. The truth is it creaked a lot. It creaked. It still creaks. But it never came down. And I'll never forget two firemen. We thought it was coming down on top of us. And two firemen, big, strong guys. And I'm not the smallest guy in the world. They grabbed me under the arm and said, got to get out of here. And they literally lifted me up. This is not easy to do. I'm big. They lifted me up and they started running with me. I said, fellas, I can run myself. But they were amazing. But they thought it was coming down. It didn't come down. U.S. Steel.
11: again, what building is he talking about? The U.S. Steel building. Was that at Ground Zero? Of course not. Did he say that he was at Ground Zero and pulled out of the rubble by firefighters? No, of course he didn't. He didn't say anything like that. Yet the liars are going to lie because they know that the specific audience that turns to them

0: telling the truth. This is how it went down 25 years ago.
1: Never seen anything like it. I've seen two huge 110-story buildings that are reduced to rubble, thousands and thousands of lives. I just got to see something that I've never seen before. I have hundreds of men inside working right now, and we're bringing down another 125 in a little while, and they've never done work like this before. And they're hardworking people, but they've never seen anything like it, and they've never done work like this before. It's terrible.
2: Tell me what it's like at Ground Zero. Tell me about the workers that you saw and what they're doing there.
1: Well, not only is it devastation, but it's very dangerous because every few minutes a whistle would go off and everybody would just run because you have all the buildings around it, which are in such a weakened state that people just don't know. And so they just have to take off. And then they come back and they're working under 50-story buildings that you don't know if they're going to fall down. So
0: I mean, behind them, you can see the umbrellas and the tents and the areas where people are gathering. You could see still in the air, the smoke is still in the air. And this news reporter isn't going, why are you lying about being where you are right now? He's literally standing right there. And nobody questioned, what do you mean you have 100 workers here? No, you don't. No, of course he did, because he said he did, and he literally did. He could prove it. Another 125 were on the way. Then he talks about the actual mechanisms of going and dealing with something that was so thoroughly demolished. I mean, why would anybody pretend he didn't do this? I'm so glad he's got an archive and that he released this. It continues.
1: It's a terrible thing for the workers, and it's a terrible thing for the world, really.
2: How have you spoken to any of your men? Do you know how they're reacting to this? Because emotionally, this must be so incredibly difficult.
1: Well, there are a lot of them, but they've never seen bodies like this. I mean, the bodies all over. The great thing is when they find somebody that's alive, like the five firemen that they just found a little while ago. So that's the great thing, and that's what they're all striving for. But generally speaking, that's not what the case. That's not the case. So they are working very, very hard, but it's a very depressing situation for these folks.
2: As you walked around and as you saw the piles of rubble, there are thousands of families out there who are hoping that someone might be in a pocket somewhere, still alive, still breathing, waiting to be dug up. As you assessed that damage from your perspective, do you believe that's possible?
0: Well, she's standing there at Ground Zero. There's still smog and smoke in the air. And she's asking about as you walked around, because she saw him walking around Ground Zero. She's talking about his workers that are there working. But you have to understand, there is a percentage of people out there right now who truly believe Donald Trump didn't send any workers, Donald Trump didn't help at all, Donald Trump didn't go to Ground Zero at all, and Donald Trump pretended that he got pulled out of the rubble at Ground Zero on 9/11, none of which is true. This reporter right here is asking him just the facts as she saw him walking around there in New York a couple of days after.
1: Well, I would certainly not want to be the one to say it's not possible. Certainly, it's a tough situation, but you can't give up hope because there's always hope. I mean, the five men, I'm sure their families thought that they probably were gone, and now they walk in the door. A couple of them walked away after they were dug out. So there probably are some more people in there, and therefore you can't give up hope.
2: You've had an impact on the skyline of New York. What is it like as you see it now?
1: It's like a whole different skyline. It's like a whole different city and world. I cannot believe the sight of Lower Manhattan without the World Trade Center. And therefore, we have to rebuild, not necessarily in that form, but we have to rebuild at least as good and maybe better.
0: I loved that he said this so soon after 9/11. For those who don't know, in 2002, I was an anchor in Lansing, Michigan that I told you about in 2001 when it happened. In 2002, I got a job in Albany, New York, which is Albany, Schenectady, Troy, the Tri-City area, the capital region, I should say, of New York. And I thought I was going to go to Ground Zero on the one-year anniversary. I did end up going. My co-anchor did. But you got to remember that nobody questioned what he's saying. Nobody even for a second. I remember him saying, you've got to rebuild it. And I remember him getting frustrated that they took so long to rebuild it. Rebuild it now. Put it in their face. Let them know they didn't take us out. I mean, he says it here, and this is a day or two after the attack. This is the week of, and they're standing right there at Ground Zero, and he immediately says, we've got to rebuild it. Maybe not in the same form, but we've got to rebuild it.
2: Just finally, can you tell me emotionally as you walked around, we've heard some of the stories from the firemen. They're so exhausted and mentally and physically. What was it like for you personally to go in and see all of what you saw?
1: Well, it was amazing to see it. It was a very depressing scene, but I'll tell you what.

0: But you really could take heart. These firemen and policemen and the construction workers equally, the courage they have is unbelievable. I mean, they're working, digging out and lifting up steel. And above them, you have 55-story buildings that are very possibly going to be pouring down on them any minute. And they're working like nothing's wrong. I mean, they're amazing.
1: Well, I just went to what they call ground zero.
2: This is a different report now. And again, behind him is the smog. He just talked about coming back from ground zero. He's right there in lower Manhattan. This does not have any writing on it. The other one said NBC News. I'm not sure who this is, but this goes for about another 30, 40 seconds.
1: I've seen anything like it. The devastation, the human life that's been just wasted for no reason whatsoever. It is a terrible scene. It's a terrible sight. But New Yorkers are very strong and resilient, and they'll rebuild quickly.
3: Ich habe noch nie so eine Verwüstung gesehen. Ich habe noch nie so eine
2: I believe this is German television.
3: Verwüstung menschlichen Lebens gesehen, eine Verschwendung menschlichen Lebens, aber New York wird damit fertig werden mit so einem Terroranschlag. Mr. Trump, what should be the response to this attack? How should the U.S. respond to such a devastation?
1: Well, I think they have to respond quickly and effectively. They have to find out exactly what the cause was, who did it, and they have to go after these people because there is no other choice. And then secondarily, and much less importantly, we have to rebuild in some form that will be just as majestic as the World Trade Center.
2: I mean, you have to keep in mind that you have to be so nefarious and so devious and such a horrible person to report something that's easily debunked, knowing that people out there will not only accept the reporting, but they'll pretend like it's absolute fact because Trump bad. It doesn't make any sense. You want to go after Trump because he says something politically you don't like? Have at him. You're allowed to as an American. Even outside of America, you want to criticize whatever. But you want to go after him on something that is so easily fact-checked. It makes my face hurt. And if you go through like PolitiFact Check or whatever these stupid PolitiFact, these Snopes, some of these places act like there was no proof that any workers were there. I actually looked at PolitiFact because they tried to fact-check some of this stuff. And they said, well, some people that were at Ground Zero don't remember Trump having a crew there. What? You know how many thousands of people were there, in and out, working their faces off to save lives if they possibly could and help to get the city back, you know, some semblance of morale after this heinous attack? And your answer is some of the workers we spoke to who are at Ground Zero don't remember. Really? Well, how about this guy from Germany 25 years ago interviewing Donald Trump? How about the NBC reporter from 25 years ago interviewing Donald Trump with lower Manhattan and the smoke behind them the entire time? You want to hit them on other stuff, whatever, man. You're allowed to. But this just goes to a level that I've never seen. I mean, my God, do better. I mean, the one guy that I just quoted a little while ago has the word journalist in his profile. What is he, nuts? And not only that, you've got people that are reporting it incorrectly, must be on purpose. They can't not know what they're saying is wrong. And then they don't take it down when they're proven wrong. They don't take it down when they're proven or they're proved absolutely dead wrong. And I just, listen, I can't live that way. I was a television news reporter and anchor for a very long time. I know how to do the job. And I never once thought to myself, I can't really report the truth because a lot of people don't like this guy and I don't like him either. That doesn't make any sense. 888-941-PAGS, 888-941-7247, joepags.com. Joe and Paratrice at the bottom of the hour. Do not miss a second of that. Meantime, got to remind you about Lean by Brickhouse. Lean is a great supplement. You know, everybody's seeing all the dramatic differences, the dramatic changes people are going through because of the GLP-1s. 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And, you know, a lot of people don't like the shot. 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
9: Glad to have you the Joe Pag Show for this retrospective of 9/11, 25 years later. It's really hard to fathom that it's a quarter of a century. It's hard to fathom that even as a parent, and I've got five daughters, three of which were born when 9/11 happened. One was only a year old, but the other one's a little bit older. They still didn't have a full understanding of what went on. Have you had the conversation with your kids? I mean, you might have kids my daughter's ages. I've got grandkids that certainly I've not talked to about 9/11 yet. I'd like to, and I will. But what I do for a living is communicate. It's not easy to have these conversations. Have you had these conversations? Have your kids talked to you? Because if you look at what happened in those videos, if you watch it unfold as it unfolded that day, and these videos, I'm somebody who thinks you keep on showing them. Show them again, keep on showing them. When you watch that, it's almost like what they would see in a movie. It's almost like, it's almost not even as, glitzy and spectacular as you would see in a movie. I remember Independence Day was out around then, and we're going, what is this, another movie that we're watching here? It didn't make sense that you saw an airplane disappear in a gigantic skyscraper. It didn't make any sense. It didn't make any sense that you saw it happen again on live television. Didn't make any sense that you're hearing about a plane crashing into the Pentagon. It didn't make any sense. But think about how it didn't make sense to us as we watched it unfold in front of our eyeballs. What are kids to think about this if they learn about it in history class? And because our educational system is lackluster at best, yes, there are some great teachers, but a lot of what's happening in education is really, really bad. Are they teaching it right in school? Are they taking the proper time to say, this is what it was, this is who did it, this is why they said they did it? They call us the head of the snake or the big devil, the big Satan. This is why they wanted to take on our way of life. This is how they thought they could affect us by going after the financial center, by going after the largest monuments in this country. I mean, that skyline was emblematic of exactly who the United States of America was when it came to success and freedom and liberty, all things that the bad guys hated about this country. Are we doing a good enough job today? I hope that you'll take some time. Talk to your kids. Talk to your grandkids. Talk to your friends. Really remember how we felt that day. Make them understand how we felt. Now, we can never truly make them viscerally feel how we felt, but do your best. I think that it's going to serve us well if we do that. Keep it here. Joe and Paratrice comes up next.
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12: ABC News, I'm Dave Packer. Honoring and remembering the lives lost 25 years after the 9/11 attacks. The traditional moments of silence at all four sites, the Twin Towers, the Pentagon, and Shanksville, Pennsylvania. And then the families who lost loved ones reading their names. Michael Mensaroli Jr. closed with this appeal.
13: You do my dad's legacy and the legacy of all these victims no honor by using this tragedy to spread hate.
12: Acting Secretary of the Navy Hung Chow confirming that U.S. military aircraft did sustain damage during an Iranian attack on a U.S. airbase in Jordan. An arrest has been made in the death of Tysha Fortune, the black woman found hanging from a tree last month in Mississippi. The state medical examiner's office determined that the death was a homicide. A jury today found rapper Lil Kirk not guilty of orchestrating a murder-for-hire plot that resulted in the death of a man near the Beverly Center in California 4 years ago. This is ABC News.
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14: The roads are looking really good across the metro area right now. That accident has cleared on eastbound US 36 at 104th Church Ranch Road. We're seeing a little bit of slowing in that construction zone on southbound I-25 to eastbound I-270 with one of the lanes closed in that area. The rest of the roads are looking really good. I-70 clear from I-225 to Golden. With a look at traffic, I'm Vita Urbonis.
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9: we commemorate what happened 25 years ago, a quarter of a century ago now, on 9/11, and we commemorate it not for a good reason, obviously. It's for a very, very sad reason. But at the same time, there were heroes that day that were civil servants, firefighters, 300-plus died. A lot of cops died that day. People rushing to the towers as innocent people were trying to get away from the terrorist attack. I've got with me right now Joe Imperatrice. He's a retired New York Police Department sergeant. He's a founder of Blue Lives Matter NYC. Joe, how are you? It's good to see you today.
0: Joe, thanks for having me. It's always a pleasure.
9: So you're too young, I think, to have been on the police force 25 years ago, but your dad was on, right?
0: Yes, he was. He was an active NYPD cop.
9: So what happens for an NYPD officer on a day like that? Because a lot of people are ending a 24-hour shift. A lot of people are ending a 12-hour shift. A lot of people were saying, okay, there's a fire in the World Trade Center. But, you know, it's a big deal, but it isn't what it ended up turning out to be. So what happens? Was your dad on duty? Was he called to duty? Fill me in on that morning.
0: So my dad worked midnight, so he literally just got home that morning. Now, the police commissioner has the authority to end vacations, to end regular days off, to have people come in on their shifts that they normally wouldn't work. If there's a natural disaster, a terrorist attack, a high-profile incident, and in this case, that's when the police commissioner, Bernie Kerig, ordered everyone in from every agency because it was something that we never saw before. And I remember leaving high school. I was in New York High School, and a senior, my senior year, I just started. It's the 11th of September.
9: Right.
0: And I rush home, and my dad's sitting on the couch, almost white. He literally finishes midnight. He's staring at the TV, and he can't even believe what's happening. And he's getting ready to get this call to come back in. And I think especially for Staten Island, you know, we have a lot of city workers, a lot of parents that worked in and around the towers that day. And think about this. You got 14-year-olds, 13, 14-year-olds as freshmen up until 17, 18. You got these right. kids crying and sad and not knowing what's going on because, Joe, you were old enough for it. The cell phones weren't working.
9: Yes.
0: So no one could get through to their loved ones that day. So it was real tragic. And from New York High School, we're at Miller Field, you could actually look across the field and you could see the towers burning. So, you know, it's something that you would never want to be a part of, but it was an incredible sight to be seen.
9: You know, I'm from Copeg. I'm from Amityville. It's my hometown, but Copeg on the island is where I'm from. But I didn't realize from Staten Island, you could see the Twin Towers clearly all day, any day.
0: Yeah, you can even, yes, and even from now, certain spots, you can see the Freedom Tower. So we're that close. We're just divided by a body of water.
9: It is Joseph Imperatrice. Joe, Blue Lives Matter, NYC.org is the website. So your dad is sitting there. Obviously, he gets the call to go back in. Let me ask you about September 10th. The day before 9/11, what was the feeling in the city for cops, for the blue? Because I've always felt a great affinity for people who are police officers, always have. And I feel like the city loved police officers back then. Maybe the criminals didn't, but now we are 25 years later, and you've got a big percentage of the city that doesn't like cops. So the day before 9/11, was there a good feeling between residents and police officers?
0: We were living in a different time, right? Politics yeah. nowadays, there's no leadership. Look who we had at the top then. We had President Bush, right? We had Governor Pataki. We had Rudy Giuliani. We had yeah. Commissioner Bernie Kerig. You had people that loved their police department, right? People that loved law and order. So we were in a good place. This is coming off Rudy Giuliani's second term, right? He right. made the city of New York the safest that it's ever been. People told him he couldn't do it. So everyone loved the city of New York. Everyone loved their city workers in general, no matter if you were a Sandman being TSNY or FDNY or Port Authority or NYPD. We were loved. You know, the police department, city agencies were loved. But moving forward, it definitely didn't feel like today, that's for sure. And I wasn't even on the police department at that point, and I can tell you it didn't feel the same.
9: So your dad gets called back in. Is it just you don't see him for days? They're just working like crazy to try to save lives?
0: Yes, what happens is you don't do your regular 8-hour tour. It's a minimum of 12 hours usually. If not, you're even doing more than that. And we have to remember, people came from all over, not just New York City, but all over the nation to come and help. So no one really cared about what the clock looked like, what time right. it was. It was, we're going to go there. We got people buried. We got people missing. We got to get in there and we got to help. And, you know, it was a stressful time, right? Because I think people didn't know what was going on. I don't remember going back to school for probably a week. No one was taking attendance because we weren't worried about that. We had so many people. I had people from my elementary school, St. Charles, Carl Beeney. He was part of Rescue 5. He was one of the firemen that died that day. I know his wow. two daughters very, very well. And I think there's many stories like that around the city. You'd hear the same.
9: You know, Joe, what blows me away is that we don't talk enough about the illnesses and those who died in the aftermath because they were breathing that toxic air for days on end, weeks on end. I mean, there were the day after, 2 days after, you found five or six more people alive in the rubble. So there was still an opportunity to save some lives. And I know what police officers and firefighters do. You say they added 469 new names to the wall. To the officers lost in Ground Zero because of illnesses related to what happened that day. I didn't even know that, and I do the communication for a living. Is it that many?
0: Think about this. 23 NYPD cops were killed that day, 37 Port Authority, 343 firemen. But if you look at the numbers of the people suffering from 9/11-related illness, there are thousands. There's people still today, 25 years later, having to go and have medicine and worry about what ailment they have and get checkups every 3 to 6 months, and whether it's skin cancer or lung cancer or sleep apnea, or there's people that have had several procedures in their nose for airway passage. You know, this is a problem that people are still suffering from. And it's crazy, Joe, because 100,000 kids, 100 million kids have been born since 2001 that have no idea what that day was, didn't have an idea of the patriotism after or how dangerous and scared that day was for the entire nation. So 25 years later, I'm sitting here telling you, I never thought we'd be in this situation where it's a lack of patriotism, especially after something like that, the worst attack on American soil happened not too long ago.
9: Joseph Imperatrice, go and check him out at BlueLivesMatterNYC.org. He is the founder of Blue Lives Matter NYC. Your dad, Anthony, served for how many years? He was on the force for a long time, right?
0: He was. He actually went 3/4 in the late December of 2001 because he blew out his knee. So he was actually would have been going. It's pretty cool because my swear-in date, January 9th of 2006, would have been his 20-year anniversary.
9: Oh, wow.
0: So that's a pretty cool thing to do. I didn't think he had dreams of me being a cop 20 years later. And for me to wear the same exact shield number, 24955, that he wore on his chest was an honor. And he always told me, he goes, Joey, he goes, you always respect that shield. It sees everything you do. You do not disrespect or raise the bar of anybody unless they do that to you. You're never going to go out there and do the wrong thing. Your job is to always do the right thing.
9: Is that common that a father and son can have the same shield, or is that something special? How exactly did you get the same shield number?
0: You know, back in the day, you had like the family lineage, right? People, whether in the military or fire department or police department, especially in the city of New York, that's something that we did. Unfortunately, 20 years later, after my job and my career is over, that doesn't happen often. You have so many family members say, I don't want you to do that. I want you to be better than me. I don't want you to deal with the nonsense, especially being a cop, of going out there, trying to do your job in this day and age, and worried that you might not make it home because you might be in handcuffs, not because you got injured. And that's a problem. We need to go back to that. We need to start having family come in and be proud and have that tradition and wear the same shields and want to be just as good, if not better, than the generation before. That's what we need to get back to.
9: Were you going to be a cop anyway, or were you pushed to doing it because of 9/11? I'm guessing as a cop's son, like my father was a firefighter in the Air Force. He was a firefighter in Copeg, New York. My grandfather was the fire chief in Belmore, New York. So, growing up, I wanted to be a firefighter. Didn't end up going that way. But were you always hoping to be a cop?
0: I always wanted to be a cop. My father was the one that told me, I don't want you doing it. So I actually went to nursing school for 3 years. You know, I tried going off the charts, and it just wasn't for me. And watching Bernie Kerig and watching Rudy Giuliani, I said, I want to be like them one day. And thank God years later, I got to, you know, consider them friends, meet them on several occasions. But I wanted to be the men they were. And it was a benefit to me because my cousins that were older than me all started becoming cops. So my dad kind of let down his guard, and it was kind of a cool thing to do after a while. But it's the best profession I could have chosen. I could have never been behind a desk. The things that I saw, because, Joe, think about this. When people call 911, it's not because there's unicorns and rainbows, right?
9: Yeah.
0: They're having a bad day. Even the criminals call 911. So a lot of what you see is the worst of the worst, not the best of the best. But when you're able to go out there, you're able to make a difference, even though it sounds cliche. And not only that, but you meet the best people from around the world that put that uniform on. I got to meet some very special people along the way that I would have never met if I didn't pick that profession.
9: It is Joe Imperatrice. Go and check out BlueLivesMatterNYC.org. You mentioned this earlier. The day after 9/11, I was a TV news anchor in Michigan. And I remember in Michigan, in California, in Oregon, in Florida, in Massachusetts, everybody was a New Yorker. Everybody. We were doing ad campaigns on television that said, you know, showed some guy in a cowboy hat and a big belt buckle in Texas going, I'm a New Yorker. We were galvanized as a country. We were all for one, one for all. We were patriotic. What started the shift, do you think? Was it Was it, Bloomberg didn't do it, I don't think. He acted like he was a Republican, but was he a pro-cop guy like Rudy was? Was it de Blasio? What happened in New York City? Because as New York City went, the rest of the country went. When New York City stopped supporting its cops and the police were turning their backs on people like de Blasio because they were disgusting, is that what it was? What caused the divide that took us from galvanized, one for all for one, to I hate you again?
0: Michael Bloomberg was good. He carried on the tradition of what Rudy started. So for 12 years, we had a great pattern, a great person that supported the police. We had Ray Kelly as police commissioner, great man, great leader. Right. But then de Blasio comes in, and we saw what happened. And it wasn't overnight. It probably was 3 to 4 years into his first term. And then the wheels fell off in his second term, which really destroyed policing. He used his son, right, who was biracial,
9: right,
0: to get him to win and become mayor of the city of New York. He got the stop, question, and possibly frisk to be looked at as a bad thing, when in actuality, in black and brown communities, it actually saved the lives of so many people. Do I think it was overutilized? Do I think that instead of being a tool, commanding officers used that as something to be gauged upon when they got in front of the higher-ups to be able to use? Yeah, I think it was used incorrectly. But when used properly, it saved lives, and it was a blueprint for the rest of the nation to say, hey, this is how we're going to drive down crime. And that's something that should come back. And then you had Mayor Adams, who, did he really do anything good or bad for the city? Not really, but he surrounded himself with pretty bad people, right?
9: Yeah.
0: And that's why it's called the corrupt administration. And now you have Zoran Mondami, right? A guy that celebrates the FIFA World Cup at Rikers Island with criminals, right?
9: Sick.
0: Joe, it's so hard. In order to be held behind bars, you have to do serious stuff nowadays. You're not there for stealing candy bars. You're there for rape, robbery, burglary, gun charges, right? Murder?
9: Yes.
0: And you're going and having a meal with these criminals? What about the family members and the victims that had to see that? This is the change, the lack of leadership in the city of New York. For the first time, and it's going to be, Joe, I think 32 years, right? It's going to be 36 years at the end of Zoran's first term, that we had all eyes in the city of New York saying, we want to be New Yorkers.
9: Yes.
0: We love our first responders, holding up signs, wearing ball caps that said NYPD. Right, I want everyone around the nation to say the person in charge is actually doing what he said. He's making us proud. He's making the city proud, and we want to go back to New York. I'm sick and tired of hearing people say, I'm leaving, I can't leave soon enough, there's no way that we're going to turn this around.
9: I was friends with Bernie Kerik. I'm friends with Rudy Giuliani. I had Bernie on many times, and I thanked him so much for explaining stop, question, and frisk, because everybody calls it stop and frisk, like you were stopping black people and frisking them. That didn't happen that way. It was a mini investigation. Stop, ask some questions. If there's something that doesn't make sense, then you can frisk and find out. And many times they found guns, they found knives, they found drugs. They got bad people off the street. But people have perverted that, Joe. And they've been saying for years that they were targeting black people or Hispanics or fill in the blank other than white people. Look, if you were in the wrong neighborhood and you were walking down the street, you're a white Italian guy, you're getting stopped and questioned too, which again made the city that much safer. Is that what they did to ruin the relationship between police and the residents? They said the police are always bad. They're always profiling. They're always looking to get a minority. They're racist, a bunch of racists. We got to defund them. We got to get rid of them. Then they started turning their backs on the mayor. Is that what started it? Let's pick and see what's working really well. Act like it's a racist move, and then we can turn everybody against the cops, because I can't believe it happened.
0: That's the card that President Obama and Mayor de Blasio used, right?
9: Yes.
0: I'm going to go a step further than what you said. It's stop, question, and possibly frisk. Just because you stop and you talk to someone doesn't mean officers are putting their hands on people. That's where the confusion happened. The media and these politicians, right, that the beginning of the far left, I guess you would say crusade, began with that. They made you think, if you weren't a police officer, that you were just being stopped, that white cops were jumping out of cars and just putting their hands all over people. That wasn't the truth. And we had to have guidelines on when we could actually do that. You couldn't be rogue, because even back then you could get in trouble. And even now, it's even more. But what I feel is the police department, I don't want to say wasn't as open, but should have come out further and nipped it in the butt right then and there and said, this is exactly what we do to let the public know, right? This is how we do things. But they didn't do it at the time. And we really were driving down crime. We were saving lives. We were taking guns off the streets. And it was looking good. So if I could, right, if it was a chance to be in power one day, I would revisit that. I would go back. I would challenge the law. I'd put a lawsuit through and see if we can use it once again, because it saves people's lives. You see these young kids with bail reform. You got 14 and 15-year-olds shooting each other in the street. You had the sergeant who's retired who had his son go into the bodega for a handball and got shot and killed in broad daylight, and there's no consequences. We can't have that. There's got to be consequences for actions, and unfortunately, we have a lack of that.
9: It is Joe and Paratrice. Go and check out BlueLivesMatterNYC.org. I've got to ask you about Jessica Tisch. I don't understand if she's good or bad. And here's why I say that. Some people I trust say, well, she's great. I'm glad she's still there. Some people I trust say, she's not the one. I do know this. When Mamdani signed that proclamation about 9/11 the other day, he handed her the pen, and it must have been set up because she then hands the pen to a lawyer who actually defended, you know, Al-Qaeda people. So I'm confused about what her role is. Is she playing along because she wants to keep the role and she's actually pretty good at it, but she has to put on a smiley face around Mamdani? Or do you think she's got to go? We should get somebody else in there.
0: Let me break it down for you this way, Joe. Do you have any medical experience? Have you ever performed surgery ever in your life?
9: Never.
0: Would the Hospital for Special Surgery in Manhattan call Joe Poggs up and say, Joe, we want you to be the head of our emergency department?
9: If they did, they'd be on crack. They should be drug tested if they did that, yes.
0: Well, explain to me.
9: She was never a cop?
0: And she was not in sanitation either. So explain to me how someone gets a job to be the commissioner of sanitation of the police department when you've never worn the uniform. You've never gone out there in 100-degree heat or 30-degree heat. You've never had to go out there and had somebody curse you out and say that they're going to take your job. You didn't have to worry about CCRB or pick up a 100-pound garbage pail, right? You didn't have to do none of that. We're putting people in place nowadays that check a box rather than earn the position. I just saw with Martha McCallum, she had an interview with Jessica Tisch in the 9/11 Museum and asked, Jess, can you tell us about morale? You know, what is going on with morale? And her answer was, Joe, and go look it up. You know, I'd rather not talk about that because at the end of the day, police officers have different opinions. That was the response from the police commissioner of the city of New York. Morale is down. Why is it? Because they don't feel like they're backed. Number two is Jessica Tisch came in very heavy-handed. And people that would have gotten in trouble for little things, gotten a few days taken away, she's increasing the penalties. It appears that she's siding more with CCRB than her own officers. And once again, it comes to the experience of someone not doing it. Someone not understanding it, right? If you never did the job, you can't come out and relate to the person doing it. So there's problems. And Joe, once again, I'll even bring up another point. The people that are normally saying she's good are the people also that were never police. No one ever asked the cops in uniform, right? Because they don't want to get in trouble. So you got to read between the lines there.
9: BlueLivesMatterNYC.org. I'm just about out of time, Joe, but do me a favor. Let the listeners and those watching know. Are you going to run for mayor of New York? Have you made that decision?
0: Joe, you know what it is seeing people like Rudy Giuliani and Bernie Kerik so many years ago and seeing the path of leadership that's fallen off, I'm at the point in my life there, if I can make a difference and bring leadership back, not only to the city, but we need to motivate the GOP around the nation. We can't rely on Donald Trump, as great as he may be. He will not always be there. So I will do the best I can to rally the troops, to make New York City proud again, and to actually get things done. We'll see what happens in the very near future.
9: BlueLivesMatterNYC.org. Promise me you'll come back again soon, my man.
0: Yes, sir. I appreciate you so very much, Joe.
9: I appreciate you. That's it for this one. We're back after this in the Joe Pags Show. Stay here.
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9: That's it for this special 9/11 retrospective. 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
14: ABC News, I'm Dave Packer. Honoring and remembering the lives lost 25 years after the 9/11 attacks. The traditional moments of silence at all four sites, the Twin Towers, the Pentagon, and Shanksville, Pennsylvania. And then the families who lost loved ones reading their names. Michael Mensaroli Jr. closed with this appeal.
16: You do my dad's legacy and the legacy of all these victims no honor by using this tragedy to spread hate.
14: Acting Secretary of the Navy Hung Chow confirming that U.S. military aircraft did sustain damage during an Iranian attack on a U.S. airbase in Jordan. An arrest has been made in the death of Tysha Fortune, the black woman found hanging from a tree last month in Mississippi. The state medical examiner's office determined that the death was a homicide. A jury today found rapper Lil Kirk not guilty of orchestrating a murder-for-hire plot that resulted in the death of a man near the Beverly Center in California 4 years ago. This is ABC News. California is in the grips of a heat wave, and fire departments are seeing more heat-related illnesses.
17: In San Marino, near Pasadena, heat stroke patients are being put into large bags and covered with ice to rapidly bring down their body temperature. Medics carry the tarp-like bags and can put someone in one and fill it with ice, the goal being to reduce a patient's body temperature as quickly as possible. Firefighter Andre Serrano.
18: We keep a large cooler full of ice every morning. We make sure it's fully stocked.
17: He says a man who was recently found suffering from the heat had an internal body temperature of 106 degrees. After putting him in the ice, his body temperature came down to 99 degrees. Alex Stone, ABC News, Los Angeles.
14: Former NFL running back LaShawn Johnson has been sentenced to 5 years in federal prison for running a massive dogfighting operation. And it's the discovery of a lifetime. Using a metal detector, an amateur archaeologist found thousands of silver coins from the late Iron Age of the Vikings in a Finnish town. Dave Packer, ABC News.
19: The son of Colorado Republican Congresswoman Lauren Boebert won't get extra jail time after a Garfield County judge sentenced him for a probation violation. Tyler Boebert violated probation in a 2024 Garfield County credit card and identity theft conviction after he was arrested on child abuse charges in Weld County last year. Boebert was sentenced to 20 days in jail for that offense and will serve the probation violation sentence concurrently. He's also facing child sexual exploitation charges, accused of filming an explicit video with a 17-year-old girl when he was 18. ABC's Jim Ryan says the latest reading on consumer prices says inflation is getting worse.
20: From last August to this, the consumer price index rose 3.4%, mirroring the month before. Soaring gas prices continue to drive the surge. Strip out food and energy costs, and the CPI comes in at a tepid 2.5%. Fed policymakers will take today's report into account when they meet next week to consider the direction of interest rates.
19: That's the latest. I'm Gordon Scott.
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21: The roads are looking pretty good for the most part across the metro area tonight. We are dealing with a couple of trouble spots. There is a crash causing stop-and-go traffic on inbound Peña from Tower to E-470. A crash at Wadsworth and First, and another accident at Thornton Parkway and Huron. We're seeing a little bit of slowing in the construction zone with one lane blocked on southbound I-25 to eastbound I-270. With traffic, I'm Vita Urbonis.
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This is Our American Stories, and this segment is a tribute to soldiers who've fallen. And this is a tribute from Tony Dolan. And if you don't know Tony Dolan, he was one of the youngest Pulitzer Prize winners in American history for his investigation of official corruption and organized crime in Connecticut, in Hartford. He's a legend there to this day. Death threats against him put a whole lot of guys in prison. He was the chief speechwriter for Ronald Reagan for 8 years, responsible for some of the greatest rhetoric of the 20th century, most notably the Evil Empire speech and the Ash Heap of History speech. Tony's tribute originally appeared in the Wall Street Journal and is titled, They Will Be Remembered for All Those Who Served. And he graciously recorded it for us. Let's take a listen.

0: heard the thump, as I was saying, over the phone to John Gibson at the National Security Council, that it couldn't be an accident, since now a second plane had hit the World Trade Center. Putting down the phone, I walked over to the window and looked out on Route 110, which runs in front of the Pentagon. Construction workers, their faces reflecting fear, even terror, were running across this major highway like it was a country road. They had seen the smoke pouring out from around the corner where Flight 77 had hit the building. John, I'll have to call you back, I said when I got back to the phone. I think we just got hit. Move it to the right, said the soldier, when another soldier bent over to adjust the pedal of his wheelchair. When he saw who was helping him, a three-star general, he gulped, sorry, sir, for not saying sir. I'm the one who should be calling you, sir, replied the general, as he wheeled the young veteran to the assembly point for the other wounded. The soldiers were there for the first of many tours of the Pentagon organized for the wounded and their families. For many, this was their first time outside the rooms and hallways of Walter Reed Hospital since their injuries, so they had trouble handling what came next. As they came around a corner, the hallway erupted with thousands of cheering, flag-waving Department of Defense employees, many of those in the parade of crutches and wheelchairs, including family members, were overcome as they moved along. Later, one wife, sounding almost angry through her uncontrolled tears, told the Pentagon organizer, "You should have warned us. You should have warned us." Sir, could I ask you a question? I knew what was coming. As the wounded toured the press briefing room, it was always the same question for the older guy in the suit, whom they thought might have some authority. No matter how many limbs were missing or how serious the head wound, they asked me, "Sir, is there any way you could help me get back to my unit?" Guests of honor at a Washington think tank dinner, the two enlisted men in wheelchairs and the sergeant with a cane looked uneasy as they waited entirely unnoticed at the edge of the huge crowded ballroom. The event planners were with clipboards and bugs in their ear just rushed by. When I saw them from a distance, I maneuvered through the crowd and went up to them. They looked up at me as I summoned words that have inspired our fighting forces down the years. "Gentlemen, would you like to follow me to the bar?" "Yes, sir. Thank you, sir," was the enthusiastic response. The crowd parted magically on our way to two beers and a gin. Later, the same crowd oohed and aahed when they heard of the soldiers' battlefield exploits. After the dinner, when the van arrived for the trip back to Walter Reed, I would see how good they were at helping fold up their wheelchairs, put them in the back, and then hop along towards their seats with a hand against the side of the van, all the while thanking me for the drinks. Hard to hear and hard to watch. The hero is grateful hopper, like the wife at the Pentagon parade. My reaction was emotional, and I thought somebody should have warned me. Yes, as his name tag showed, the newly appointed aide to Joint Chiefs Chairman Peter Pace was the son of another well-known general. In answer to my questions, he added that he was also a West Point graduate, and he listed the several stateside locations where he had been stationed. With General Pace and Secretary of Defense Donald Rumsfeld just ahead of us as we headed towards the press briefing room, I thought that this young officer was going to have trouble gaining the respect of fellow officers who had seen combat. We turned the corner, though, and then he said, "I was in Iraq too, sir," and as I saw his empty uniforms leave, he added, "but I got hurt there." People fled the funeral service for Navy SEAL Jonas P. Kelso as the building shook. Reassurance during an earthquake, though, is a church full of Navy SEALs. The squadron commander kept right on giving his eulogy, and Kelso's comrades didn't budge. Victoria Jennings Kelso, herself a former Marine with a tour in Iraq, added to the intrepidity by speaking nearly unfalteringly of her hero husband and his belief in America's mission. Outside, retired Colonel Oliver North, a Vietnam veteran, said to former Marine Commandant P.X. Kelly, a Vietnam veteran, both of them friends of Victoria's father, Jerry Jennings, an administration official and a Vietnam veteran, "Aren't these kids amazing?" General Kelly readily agreed. It's the reason why, he explained, when he was recovering from an operation at Bethesda Naval Hospital, he felt compelled to get himself moved off the deck with the admirals and onto the casualties floor. The casualties. I think of them sometimes, those I knew, the wounded, the ones who only wanted to get back to their unit or left limbs on foreign soil. The ones whom generals wanted to call sir, or commandants wanted the honor of being on their hospital floor. I think, too, sometimes of the families of the fallen, the ones whose composure made words not inadequate, but impossible. And so I sometimes wonder where they are and how life played out for them. If I were to see them again, I know that even if they asked, I would be reluctant to offer any thoughts on their sacrifice and its meaning, or that of those they loved. But if they asked again, if they pressed the question, I know I would answer, and I know what I would tell them. That I have lived a while and seen the verdicts of history, and know they are not always quickly rendered. But that about them, the jury's finding is already in. That what they did was right and true, making others safe, protecting the weak, the innocent, giving others what they would never have had, the gift of a future, the gift of tomorrow. And I would say in doing all this, they had made themselves a part, in fact the best part, of history's great story, the American story. And so I would tell them, they will be remembered.
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8: Here's a look at the roads across the metro area tonight. There is an accident on inbound Pena at E-470. We're seeing stop-and-go traffic from Tower Road. An accident at Plum Creek and Wilcox in Castle Rock. And another crash at Wadsworth and First. The eastbound I-70 runaway truck ramp is occupied between Lookout Mountain and Morrison Road. With a look at traffic, I'm Vitter Urbonis.
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15: ABC News, I'm Dave Packer. On the 25th year since the 9/11 terror attacks, the annual remembrances at Ground Zero, the Pentagon, and Shanksville, Pennsylvania, that field where United Flight 93 crashed, 40 passengers and crew members fighting against the terrorists who hijacked the plane, said to have been en route to the U.S. Capitol. Stephen Clark, National Park Superintendent in Western Pennsylvania.
16: Their collective sacrifice saved an untold number of lives and preserved one of the most iconic symbols of our nation. As we remember their sacrifice, we also gather here today to honor the 2,977 innocent lives taken on September 11th, 2001.
15: A new record for diesel prices in the U.S. The fuel now going for $6.12 a gallon on average. The increased cost driven by the ongoing war in Iran, and this won't help. Saudi Arabia said Friday it shut down a major pipeline a day after it was attacked by drones. This is ABC News.
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0: 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Up next, an American story and an immigration story featured in the book Five Floors Up by author Brian McDonald. It's the story of New York's fire department. It's told through one family that served the department through four successive generations, the Fian family. From the days just after the horse-drawn fire truck to the devastation of the 1970s when the Bronx was indeed burning, to the unspeakable tragedy of 9/11 and beyond, a Fian has worn the shoulder patch of the FDNY. We start the story of this remarkable American family not in the beginning, but on September 11th, 2001. Here is author Brian McDonald.
1: The family gathering might have been a late summer barbecue. The evening was warm and the fading summer's air carried the scent of ocean salt. But there was nothing ordinary about this day. In the backyard, Billy Fian cupped his hand over one ear with his cell phone pressed to the other, as F-16 fighter jets screamed overhead. He and his family had just arrived from Princeton, New Jersey, where they lived. Three police departments, the Princeton Junction, the New Jersey State Troopers, and the NYPD had formed a relay team to escort them to his sister and brother-in-law's house in Bell Harbor, New York. It was mid-span on the Verrazano Narrows Bridge when Billy had his first glimpse of what was left of the World Trade Center. Even from that distance, the enormity of it shocked him. The thick black smoke seemed to reach a mile into the sky. John Fian, Billy's brother, and Brian Davin, both firefighters, had just returned home from the Trade Center site, still wearing turnout gear. The cement dust that covered them gave their faces a ghostly white appearance, and their eyes were red from the acrid air, exhaustion, and tears. What they had just seen was beyond their understanding. A 6-inch shroud of dust covered the remains of the mighty World Trade Center. Brian likened it to walking on the moon, but what he remembers most is not the deadly dust, the moonscape, or even the twisted steel girders. It is the sound of the firefighter Scott air-pack pass alarms, hundreds of them, buried under a million tons of cement and steel that he can still hear in his mind today. On the phone with Billy was Henry McDonald, his father's executive officer, sort of an aide-de-camp. Henry had been the one to call Billy to tell him that his father, Chief William Fian, had been killed in the attack. Billy wanted to get into the city to see his father's body. Though Manhattan was essentially sealed to traffic, he knew Henry could make it happen. Five years before the attack on the World Trade Center, Chief Fian's dad, William, was the first of the four generations of firefighters. William was born in 1891. His parents were Julia and William Fian Sr., and they had emigrated from Ireland like 8 years before. They settled in a part of New York City called Long Island City. It was a rough and tumble, working class neighborhood, and William took on the attributes of the neighborhood in which he grew up. He was a tough kid. He was the youngest of 10 children and the only one born in America. But as the youngest, he was especially attached to his mom. After the father left, the relationship with the mother grew even closer. And then Julia got sick. She developed cancer. And William would dote on her for the rest of her life. But when she died, he found himself at 34, single and without a career. But as luck would have it, or divine intervention would have it, he would meet a woman named Catherine Cashman. Catherine would be the catalyst or the conduit for William's entry into the fire department. Catherine had a brother who was a priest in a local parish. And her brother was not only a priest at the parish, but he was a part-time chaplain for the FDNY. You know, so it took William a long time to find his true calling. Once he walked into the firehouse, he knew what he wanted to do. You know, firefighters have this expression, it's called chasing fire. The pact is that some firefighters are drawn to the action and danger of the job more than others. And those firefighters are said to chase fire. In fact, I documented at least three times when he was hospitalized from injuries in fires. One time he was so bad that he was given the last rites. put him in the ambulance. Everybody thought it was the last time they were going to see William. But William would survive, and perhaps miraculously he had, he was a really religious guy. He would go to church every morning and light a candle. And the story goes that when he was in the hospital, the nurse went to take off his scapular medal. And a scapular medal is like this little cloth that some Catholics wear. It's like a badge of devotion. Nurse went to take William's off, and he practically jumped right out of the bed. Not all of William's stories were death-defying. One of the great joys I had in writing this book was listening to the family stories and the next generations of firefighters. Firefighters are some of the best storytellers you'll ever meet. Here's one. After a spate of deadly and spectacular theater fires across the country, mostly caused by the gas lamps of the day, New York City enacted regulations that required a uniformed fireman be posted at all theater performances. For a busy fireman, theater duty was a chance to take a breather and see a show. One night in the early 1930s, William volunteered to do fire duty at a theater featuring an up-and-coming singer named Ella Fitzgerald. Noting her name, he told his pals he was in the mood to hear some good Irish music. On another evening, the detail put him in an uptown opera house. The performance that night was by an Italian composer and set during the days of the Roman Empire. Just before the performance, several of the extras on the show called in sick with the flu. The director found himself in a real bind. When William arrived for work, he saw his way out of it. The local firehouse captain would do rounds each night to check on the firemen who were on theater duty. On this particular evening, the captain happened to be accompanied by his boss, a deputy chief. When they arrived at the opera house, William was nowhere to be found. As the search continued, the deputy chief became more and more aggravated. "Where the hell is he?" the chief demanded of the captain. "He must be somewhere," the captain answered.

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0: back with Our American Stories and with author Brian McDonald. His book, Five Floors Up, is available at Amazon, at local bookstores, or wherever you buy your books. Now let's return to the story of the Fians through the Roaring Twenties and the birth of their son, Bill, who would go on to lead the FDNY.
1: So in 1929, Catherine would give birth to a baby boy whom they called Bill. And 6 years later, she'd give birth again to another boy whom they named Jim after Catherine's brother, the priest, Father Jim. Bill, the youngest boy, was seemed ordained to be a firefighter right from the start. But Father Jim had other ideas. Father Jim was grooming Bill to be the next cardinal. He went to a high school called Cathedral in Brooklyn, which was a prep school for a seminary. If you took the special courses offered by Cathedral, you were on a fast track to become a priest. Now, Bill tells you that he would have become a priest. The way he puts it, he said he found out the girls in Bishop McLaughlin High School nearby were a lot more interesting than Gregorian chants, and he knew he wasn't going to be a priest. Very ambitious young man. At the time, it was unusual for a middle-class kid. He got a 4-year degree in history from St. John's. He could have been a college professor. He certainly could have been a teacher. But something called the Korean War

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16: ABC News, I'm Dave Packer. The country on Friday marked 25 years since the September 11th attacks, a day that killed nearly 3,000 people. Outside Shanksville, Pennsylvania, a National Park Service ceremony in the field where hijacked Flight 93 crashed 25 years ago. 40 passengers and crew trying to take controls of the plane believed to be headed to Washington, D.C. Governor Josh Shapiro remembering their courage.
17: Their heroism inspired a nation and brought people together. Their call of let's roll became the mantra of a grieving nation.
16: At Ground Zero, family members read the names of those killed in the attacks one by one. Prices keep rising, the cost of energy playing a big part, says Friday's report, pushing inflation to 3.4% as investors now expecting a Fed rate hike next week. Seoul says North Korea Friday launched another round of ballistic missiles towards the sea. This is ABC News.
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0: you're listening to Brian McDonald tell the story of the Feehan family, of the FDNY, and William in particular. The 70s were indeed the war years. The Bronx was burning. So was much of New York City, through arson, through malfeasance, criminality, and just sheer negligence. And then the 80s, well, New York City earned its reputation, a fear city. Murder was out of control and violent crime, and the FDNY had to live through all of it. And then, of course, William, well, he faces the loss of his bride. When we come back, more of the story of the Feehan family, and William Feehan in particular, here on Our American Story. 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
0: And author Brian McDonald, his book, Five Floors Up, The Heroic Family Story of Four Generations in the FDNY. 9/11 was a day that will live alongside Pearl Harbor as one of the darkest days in American history. The heroism of the men who ran towards the devastation will never truly be known. One man, chief of the FDNY, Bill Feehan, at the age of 71, had no reason to be at Ground Zero on that day, and yet nothing could stop him from working alongside his men to try and stop the carnage. He would pay the ultimate price.
17: When you have a department whose men and women are expected to be ready at any moment to put their life on the line, to go to the aid of a stranger, even when it means that you might put yourself in harm's way, actually in dire peril, I don't think you could pay people to do that job. There has to be something more than money that makes them do that. William M. Feehan. So the day started like any other for Bill Feehan that morning. He had eggs over easy at the North Shore Diner before heading into work. He was looking forward to having lunch with Henry McDonald, who had retired a few months before. He was in his office and headquarters in Brooklyn when United Flight 11 hit the North Tower. From some of the offices and headquarters, you could see the Trade Center clearly.
18: Me too.
17: Some reported that the shock waves from the impact traveled the 13 miles in an instant and bowed the office windows. Chief Feehan called to his driver to get the car. The second jet hit the South Tower just as Chief Feehan and the other chiefs with him reached the scene. Part of the jet's landing gear slammed into the street just ahead of them. Peel sections of the airplane along with body parts rained down on. The trek through the concourse to the North Tower was no less dangerous. People had already begun jumping out the windows from the high floors. A firefighter named Daniel Scherer was struck and killed by one of them. The lobby in the North Tower was controlled chaos. Chiefs had already begun sending fire companies up the stairs as a steady stream of civilians came down. The first fire officer on scene at the Trade Center that day was Battalion Chief Joe Pfeiffer. The French film crew had been shadowing Pfeiffer that morning for a documentary. Jules Naudé would go on to record some of the most dramatic footage ever shot for any documentary. One of the companies that Pfeiffer sent up the stairs was Engine 33, where his brother Kevin was the lieutenant. The brothers said a few words to each other before Kevin entered the stairwell. It would be the last time they talked. Though the amount of fire officer experience in the North Tower was astounding, none of them had ever encountered anything close to what they were experiencing. At one point, Chief Ray Downey, a special operations chief and a nationally known collapse expert, looked at Commissioner Von Essen and told him that the buildings could come down. Not even Downey, however, expected them to do so as quickly as they would. After some time in the lobby, Chief Feehan and several others left looking for a more suitable command center location. Though setting up in the lobby was protocol for high-rise fires, the location and the fact that most of the building and interdepartment communication was failing allowed the chief very little awareness of what was happening 90 floors above them. Many in the lobby didn't even know the South Tower was hit by a second jet. They found a suitable location on West Street, a thoroughfare that ran on the west side of the Trade Center. From there, Chief Feehan and the others had their first look at the entire scene. What they witnessed shocked them. Like a pair of giant Roman candles, the tops of both towers were engulfed in smoke and flame. From the windows of those high floors came dozens and dozens of jumpers who had made the unthinkable decision. As they set up magnetic command boards and handy talkie communications, Chief Feehan looked up at the South Tower again and saw what he thought looked like twinkling Christmas lights surrounding the building. Those lights turned out to be the tall windows pulverizing as the building began to collapse. Though it later was estimated that the building came down at a rate of 120 miles an hour, it seemed as though the collapse was in slow motion. The implosion sent chunks of steel and cement hurtling outwardly, followed by a deadly wall of debris and dust. In the 2009 documentary 9/11 Phone Calls from the Tower, the late great columnist for the New York Times, Jim Dwyer, called the 78th floor in the South Tower the bridge point between the living and the dead. It was a transfer floor for the elevator banks to the lobby. After the hijacked airliner hit the North Tower, people who worked in the upper floors of the South Tower had massed on the 78th floor, hoping to evacuate. When United 175 crashed into the South Tower, the tip of the wing of the jet sliced through the 78th floor like a sieve, killing and injuring scores of people. One of the recordings from that documentary was from Chief Oreo Palmer. He had radioed that he encountered another number of 1045 code ones, the department designation for civilian fatalities. That would be the last radio communication from Chief Palmer. Meanwhile, the North Tower lobby shook violently. Father Judge, who had always been a rock of faith at fire scenes, walked in a kind of trance, his lips moving in prayer. At some point, he looked up at the ceiling that had started to split. "Jesus, please end this now," he yelled. The chiefs in the West Street command post ran into the building loading dock for cover. With the power of a hurricane gust, the wall of debris practically lifted them off the ground as they did. Some escaped into the building. Chief Feehan and Chief of the Department, Gansey, found their way back out to the street. They looked across West Street in disbelief. The mighty South Tower of the Trade Center was gone, and in its place lay 111 stories of twisted steel and chunks of cement. In the North Tower lobby, Father Judge's body lay where he had asked his Lord for help. The collapse had almost completely destroyed the Marriott Hotel adjacent to the tower. Inside, crews of firefighters were trapped or killed. Chief Feehan held one of the few working handy talkies. He began directing a rescue operation for those in the hotel. Chief Gansey and Ray Downey had joined him. Within minutes, the unthinkable began to happen again. It took some time after the collapse of the North Tower for the search and rescue teams to climb the mountain of steel and cement to reach the location of the West Street Command Center. As they searched, the firefighters saw something glinting in a layer of dust. It was a helmet, white, with a gold front piece that read First Deputy Commissioner. At one point, when Chief Feehan was still in the North Tower lobby, Commissioner Van Essen had approached him and told him he wanted him somewhere safe. Bill was 71, about to be 72, and the commissioner thought he was too old to be in such a dangerous situation. In remembering the moment much later, Van Essen can still imagine the incredulous look on his first deputy's face as he said those words. For 41 years and counting, Chief Feehan had run into burning buildings, not away from him. It wasn't about to start now. A student of American history, Bill Feehan was a fan of General George S. Patton's poetry. In the general's poem, Through a Glass Darkly, he wrote, "So forever in the future shall I battle as of yore, dying to be born a fighter, but to die again once more." The kind of heroism owned by Chief Feehan and all firefighters who sacrificed their lives on the fire field can't die. It must live on from generation to generation in those brave enough to answer the siren's call. Chief Feehan was the highest-ranking member of the FDNY killed in the attack on the World Trade Center. But with fire firefighter with a career like few others perished in the rubble of the Trade Center that day, a hero among heroes. The chief's legacy would live on. In the late 1980s, the chief's daughter, Tara, would meet Brian Davin. Brian would graduate from the academy just before they got married in September of 89. Along with John Feehan, Brian would respond to the World Trade Center just after the towers fell. In the aftermath of the attack, he was promoted to lieutenant, then captain, and finally battalion chief as the department sought to rebuild. Along the way, he and Tara would have three children. The oldest, Connor, would follow his father's footsteps into the FDNY. Like his great-grandfather, William Patrick Feehan, nearly 100 years before, Connor works in an engine company in a very busy house. And like William Patrick, more times than not, when the bell rings, Connor's on the nozzle, running it into a burning building. And so it goes for 96 years and counting. The Feehans and the Davins have fought fire and lived lives of quiet heroism.
0: And a terrific job on the editing and storytelling by David Wilde. And thanks to author Brian McDonald. His book, Five Floors Up, The Heroic Family Story of Four Generations in the FDNY. It's a piece of New York history, certainly a piece of fire department history. It's an Irish immigrant story, too. But in the end, it's a story of heroism and public service. The story of the Feehan family, here on Our American Story.
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20: ABC ABC News. I'm Dave Packard. The country on Friday marked 25 years since the September 11th attacks, a day that killed nearly 3,000 people. Outside Shanksville, Pennsylvania, a National Park Service ceremony in the field where hijacked flight 93 crashed 25 years ago. 40 passengers and crew trying to take controls of the plane believed to be headed to Washington, D.C. Governor Josh Shapiro remembering their courage.
21: Their heroism inspired a nation and brought people together. Their call of "let's roll" became the mantra of a grieving nation.
20: At Ground Zero, family members read the names of those killed in the attacks one by one. Prices keep rising, the cost of energy playing a big part, says Friday's report, pushing inflation to 3.4% as investors now expecting a Fed rate hike next week. Seoul says North Korea Friday launched another round of ballistic missiles towards the sea. This is ABC News. President Trump is in Ireland for the weekend.
22: They're going to be landing at, I guess, they're having the Irish Open. Great tournament at one of my places, but we're having a lot of meetings with European leaders and others, so it'll be a very interesting time.
20: A possible plea deal for a CIA officer.
23: In a court filing, prosecutors say a CIA officer who was found with more than $40 million worth of gold bars in his home has reached a tentative plea deal with the DOJ. David Rush was arrested in May after officials uncovered more than 300 gold bars in his home, along with nearly three dozen luxury watches. He currently only faces charges, however, in connection with defrauding the government over alleged false timesheets he submitted, though the FBI says it's continuing its investigation into Rush. Mike Dubusky, ABC News.
20: Officials on the Hawaiian island of Kauai are asking visitors to stay away as residents recover from Hurricane Lowell. Dave Packer, ABC News.
24: Two Denver Public School Board members are calling for an independent investigation regarding allegations against them by the board president.
25: School board leader Sochi Gaitan is accusing board member DJ Torres of not fulfilling duties as a board member because of missed meetings, not reading the superintendent's newsletter, and she's accusing board member Monica Hunter of making an anti-Semitic comment towards a colleague. Now, Hunter and Torres want to probe into the matter. They want the investigation to look at whether Gaitan used the proper procedure to address the allegations with them before going public, whether Gaitan had majority support from other board members to go public, and whether board members encouraged DPS staffers to look into the allegations. Rob Doss at KOA.
24: Nugget star Nikola Jokic says he's had enough of fans approaching him in public and wants to be left alone. In a HoopsHype.com article, Jokic says he's getting more and more bothered by popularity and its trappings. Jokic says it's been 11 to 12 years and enough is enough. That's the latest. I'm Gordon Scott.
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7: This is Dan. I'm going to be in trial all week. Going to be an all-star lineup of folks sitting in, including Heidi Gnall, George Brockler, Aaron Lee, Christy Burton Brown. 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Hope you're part of it.
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11: Phone number remains the same, 866-90-RED-EYE. 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I host a morning show in Nashville, Tennessee on Super Talk 99.7 WTN. 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There is a lot going on. Let me just tell you where we're going tonight. Carmelo Anthony is in the news again. His family, I got to tell you, I didn't actually really understand what the term grifter meant until I understood what the family of Carmelo Anthony is doing. So wait till you hear this story. I've got that for you coming up. Of course, all the latest on Iran. We have the latest on the Lindsey Clancy trial. Now we have some of these jurors speaking out, so we'll talk about that as well. Some of the trends that are going on social media, of course, horrifying regarding that trial. Also, of course, the it's been about 1 year now, here in a couple of tomorrow, I think. Yes. Yeah. So about 1 year since the assassination of Charlie Kirk. So now we do have people on the left on social media celebrating the 1 year. They're calling it a Kirkiversary, and they're doing dances online. And part of that dance is, of course, taking a gun and pointing it right at their neck, as in, you know, talking about where Charlie Kirk was shot. I got to tell you, and maybe this is part of the theme for tonight here on Red Eye Radio, but have people always been this vile? Or is this just a new thing on social media? Because you have these folks. Let me just go through a couple of things that have me thinking about how bad all of this is. So number one, yes, the Kirkiversary, where you have these people on the left and they're celebrating 1 year since the assassination, the horrible assassination that everyone saw on TV and on social media, his horrifying murder. And so the celebration after the fact, and now 1 year after the fact, where they're doing their little dances and pointing, you know, their finger guns at their neck where Charlie Kirk was shot. Horrifying. Absolutely horrifying. So you have that going on social media. You also have going on social media, talking about the Lindsey Clancy trial, just really quickly, where you now have mothers holding their babies. And they're saying, me too, Lindsey, me too, as they're holding their babies. And some of these folks are making it seem like they are resenting their babies. And I played you audio. I'm not going to do it again. But last night I played you the audio of that one woman who was complaining about her baby and telling people not to have babies. And she was talking about how filled with absolute rage she was over the fact that she was a mother. And so it sort of leads me to this whole, I don't know, thought process as to whether or not people have always been this vile, or has social media turned us into, as a society, just incredibly vile. If we've always been this vile, then social media has just given us an avenue to expose ourselves. And I'm not talking about me. I'm not talking about most of you. But, you know, some of these folks that are lamenting on social media about how much they hate being mothers. And about how they are supporting Lindsay Clancy, a woman who killed her three children. And unfortunately, you know, the more that you talk about this, the more that we see these things online, the more horrifying society becomes. And so go ahead and check out my social media. You can see exactly what I'm talking about. I do want to get into, though, what these jurors are saying. So the jurors have now come out. As you know, there has been a mistrial in the Lindsay Clancy trial. The mistrial basically now saying that 11 of the jurors wanted to say not guilty, wanted to deem her not guilty by reason of insanity. One lone juror would not do that. So the 11 other jurors, at least three of them now, are speaking out. They're speaking out against the one juror that stood his ground. Here's part of what they're saying, and against this one guy who basically, he did his job. And his job was to, you know, beyond his, as he's listening to all the evidence, he's got to decide whether or not she is essentially guilty or innocent by reason of insanity and so forth. This is what the jurors are saying about this one juror.
0: He would not interact with us and try to understand. We read to him on numerous occasions the definition of reasonable doubt from Judge Sullivan's instruction. He actually said one day in the end, well, why don't we have the judge come in and read it again? And we were like, no, we have it in front of us. We don't need that. And we would highlight it and, you know, so-and-so, this is the definition of reasonable doubt. But he had the hardest time getting off the fact that Lindsay viciously killed her children.
11: It's that last part. It is that last part.
0: But he had the hardest time getting off the fact that Lindsay viciously killed her children.
11: So she's talking about how this one juror, who has not come forward, by the way, but she's criticizing him for not being able to get over the fact that Lindsay viciously killed her own children. Now, I'm sorry, but to me, it is a good thing that he was not able to get over the fact that she viciously killed her own children.
0: But he had the hardest time getting off the fact that Lindsay viciously killed her children.
11: I mean, what a bizarre thing to say. I do like, though, how the media is giving these jurors the free rein to go out and just blast this guy as being uncooperative and dumb, because that's basically what they're doing. That's how they're making this one lone juror out to be.
8: He admitted he had reasonable doubt, and I started filling out the forms. I was so excited. I actually, there were three forms I had to fill out, and I started filling them out. I wrote my signature on each one, and then he said, but I'm still not going to say that she's not guilty by reason of insanity.
11: So basically what they're saying is that the holdout juror did have reasonable doubt about Clancy being guilty, but

0: Help your kid excel in math and love it at brilliant.org.
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6: ABC News, I'm Dave Packard. On the 25th year since the 9/11 terror attacks, the annual remembrances at Ground Zero, the Pentagon, and Shanksville, Pennsylvania, that field where United Flight 93 crashed, 40 passengers and crew members fighting against the terrorists who hijacked the plane, said to have been en route to the U.S. Capitol. Stephen Clark, National Park Superintendent in Western Pennsylvania.
7: Their collective sacrifice saved an untold number of lives and preserved one of the most iconic symbols of our nation. As we remember their sacrifice, we also gather here today to honor the 2,977 innocent lives taken on September 11th, 2001.
6: A new record for diesel prices in the U.S. The fuel now going for $6.12 a gallon on average. The increased cost driven by the ongoing war in Iran, and this won't help. Saudi Arabia said Friday it shut down a major pipeline a day after it was attacked by drones. This is ABC News.
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0: 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USDA also released a new website with information on both current and proposed efforts in beef industry support. www.usda.gov/ranchers-first. 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
2: ABC News, I'm Dave Packer. On the 25th year since the 9/11 terror attacks, the annual remembrances at Ground Zero, the Pentagon, and Shanksville, Pennsylvania, that field where United Flight 93 crashed, 40 passengers and crew members fighting against the terrorists who hijacked the plane, said to have been en route to the U.S. Capitol. Stephen Clark, National Park Superintendent in Western Pennsylvania.
3: Their collective sacrifice saved an untold number of lives and preserved one of the most iconic symbols of our nation. As we remember their sacrifice, we also gather here today to honor the 2,977 innocent lives taken on September 11th, 2001.
2: A new record for diesel prices in the U.S. The fuel now going for $6.12 a gallon on average. The increased cost driven by the ongoing war in Iran, and this won't help. Saudi Arabia said Friday it shut down a major pipeline a day after it was attacked by drones. This is ABC News.
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5: ABC News, I'm Dave Packard. The country on Friday marked 25 years since the September 11th attacks, a day that killed nearly 3,000 people. Outside Shanksville, Pennsylvania, a National Park Service ceremony in the field where hijacked flight 93 crashed 25 years ago. 40 passengers and crew trying to take controls of the plane believed to be headed to Washington, D.C. Governor Josh Shapiro remembering their courage.
6: Their heroism inspired a nation and brought people together. Their call of "let's roll" became the mantra of a grieving nation.
5: At Ground Zero, family members read the names of those killed in the attacks one by one. Prices keep rising, the cost of energy playing a big part, says Friday's report, pushing inflation to 3.4% as investors now expecting a Fed rate hike next week. Seoul says North Korea Friday launched another round of ballistic missiles towards the sea. This is ABC News.
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0: 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Dan Mandis in for Gary and Eric. They do return next Sunday night, Monday morning. If you can't text in, if you can't call in, text in, 615-737-9986. John is calling from San Diego. John, thanks for calling in. Go ahead.
1: Hi. Yesterday, you were talking about these $9,000 payments to people's children. All that's going to do is cause an unbelievable amount of inflation. It doesn't help with affordability, which is apparently the reason for it. Affordability has nothing to do with anyone's wages anymore. It's all about government regulation. And I'll listen to these numbers. We have a $31 trillion economy. Out of that, there are $5 trillion a year in state and federal regulations. And that doesn't mean it's costs $5 trillion. It costs $10 trillion because all of those regulations are imposed on businesses, so they have to pay it up front. And then they have to raise their prices and have the customers pay it again. Then you got $2 trillion in welfare and another $2 trillion in fraud. That's $14 trillion out of our $31 trillion economy going to people who do absolutely nothing economically valuable for their money. That's why you can't afford anything, because you've got people getting paid to do nothing. You get rid of these regulations, you get rid of the fraud, right, and prices come down. And it's gotten, seriously, you think, these people think, oh, if we raise everybody's wages, that's going to, it won't fix anything. It's just like, remember Star Trek and the Tribbles?
0: No, I was a Star Wars guy, sorry.
1: Well, the Tribbles, there was this episode where these Tribbles, the bin for their food was poisoned, and they ate themselves to starvation. Because no matter how much they ate, they got nothing out of it because the parasite took it all. We've got the parasite of regulations taking all the value from the money that we earn. That's how you get rid of it. Because remember, in last November, I'm sure you remember when Trump eliminated the CAFE standard of 50 miles per gallon, and that half-witted mannequin from Ford immediately said, oh, well, gee, this is going to save us $1,500 a car. No kidding. That's what happens when you get rid of regulations. Prices come down, and it doesn't affect wages. It doesn't affect profit margin.
0: Right. Well, here's what I'll say is you're absolutely right about regulations. One of the things that the president has talked about is trying to cut down, and he's actually been very successful. I haven't seen the latest list. I'll see if I can look it up during the upcoming break. But the president has made it his mark, not only in the first administration, but in the second administration as well, to do everything that he can to cut regulations. You are absolutely right. That's one of the big problems with the housing issues, where you've got regulations that are really strangling the housing industry. And that is the same in a lot of these various industries. I don't believe, though, that the $9,000 for one kid, or, you know, $18,000 for two kids for families with stay-at-home parents, married couples with stay-at-home parents, I don't believe that in and of itself will be an inflationary factor. I don't, because I don't think it's, I don't think that that is a large enough number. Now, if it ends up causing a lot of people to leave the labor force, then that could have an impact. But I don't think that $9,000 for one, or $18,000 for two, I don't think that is enough money for a working parent to leave the workforce, because I don't think that it's enough to make up for that full-time salary. I just don't. Also, remember, this is just not to re-examine everything we talked about last night, but also remember, this isn't new spending. This is money that was already allocated to other couples who also have kids and are sending them to childcare.
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3: ABC News, I'm Chuck Sievertson. President Trump is in Dublin, where he will hold talks with Ireland's president and prime minister and visit a major golf tournament, the Irish Open, held on a course he owns in the country's Atlantic coast. At a news conference in the past hour, Trump said he would like to see the Republic of Ireland and Northern Ireland reunified.
4: It's going to happen eventually.
5: Mr. President, it's going to happen eventually.
4: It will happen now.
3: Trump has promised gasoline prices will come down after the midterm elections, blaming Iran, but hasn't explained how that would happen. Diesel fuel is at a record high national average of over $6 a gallon. Daniel Woods, a trucker from Arizona.
6: One fill up was over $1,000. And when these prices just skyrocket like this, it takes food out of the mouths of your children.
3: Acting U.S. Navy Secretary confirms that Iranian missiles hit U.S. aircraft in Jordan this week. North Korea launched several short-range missiles. This is ABC News.
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11: Wildfire smoke remains the biggest weather story across the Pacific Northwest. Air quality continues to be unhealthy at times from eastern Washington into northern Idaho and parts of western Montana. As smoke from the ongoing wildfires continues to spread. Winds have eased a bit compared to earlier this week. Highs are mainly in the 80s. There's a cold front moving across the northern plains and into the Midwest, triggering numerous thunderstorms from the Dakotas and Minnesota through Wisconsin, Iowa, Illinois, and into parts of Michigan, bringing heavy rain and the risk of flash flooding. Warm and humid throughout the Northeast, with temps mainly in the 80s, and scattered thunderstorms. While most of the Southeast remains hot and muggy with highs in the 90s. The South will see temperatures climb into the 90s with triple heat continuing across portions of Texas. The Southwest continues to broil with scattered monsoonal thunderstorms over Arizona and New Mexico. Highs are expected to top out around 114 degrees. California remains mostly dry with sunshine and inland highs well into the 90s and low 100s. That's your national forecast. I'm Tammy Trujillo.
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12: ABC News, I'm Chuck Sievertson. President Trump is in Dublin, where he will hold talks with Ireland's president and prime minister and visit a major golf tournament, the Irish Open, held on a course he owns in the country's Atlantic coast. At a news conference in the past hour, Trump said he would like to see the Republic of Ireland and Northern Ireland reunify.
13: It's going to happen eventually.
14: Mr. President,
13: you know what? The way I look at it, it's going to happen eventually. It will happen now.
12: Trump has promised gasoline prices will come down after the midterm elections, blaming Iran, but hasn't explained how that would happen. Diesel fuel is at a record high national average of over $6 a gallon. Daniel Woods, a trucker from Arizona.
15: One fill up was over $1,000. And when these prices just skyrocket like this, it takes food out of the mouths of your children.
12: Acting U.S. Navy Secretary confirms that Iranian missiles hit U.S. aircraft in Jordan this week. North Korea launched several short-range missiles. This is ABC News. Attacks on a key Saudi oil pipeline were launched from Iraqi territory, says Iraq's government. Iraq, in response, has closed two key border crossings with Iran, halting all passenger and commercial traffic, says Iran's state-run media. A package of laws signed by California Governor Gavin Newsom this week aims to protect children from risks of technology like chatbots. One law puts parental controls in place.
16: Some of the other laws ban some so-called addictive features on social media platforms, prohibiting social media companies from providing users under age 16 use of autoplay and algorithmic feeds.
17: Congress and the president can't lead to get this done is an abomination. It's absurd. I mean, talk about family values. Protecting our kids should be top of the list.
16: But some experts say these laws fall short of curbing the actual harmful business models and instead open the door to free speech restrictions and mass surveillance. Jacqueline Lee, ABC News, Los Angeles.
12: Chuck Sievertson, ABC News.
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23: Here's a look at the roads across the metro area right now. Northbound Wadsworth is closed between 56th and Ralston Road due to an accident. There is an accident at Plum Creek and Wilcox in Castle Rock, and that accident has cleared on inbound Pena at E470. Also, the eastbound I-70 runaway truck ramp is occupied between Lookout Mountain and Morrison Road. With a look at traffic, I'm Vita Urbonis.
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1: 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The text line that I use for my morning show in Nashville, Tennessee, using that as well tonight and every night tonight. I'm lucky enough to fill in on Red Eye, 615-737-9986. They say that sunlight is the best disinfectant, and so I'm going to go ahead and play this audio as you got a bunch of people on the left. And they are talking about, with giddy excitement, the Kirkiversary.
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3: 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We're doing like Bloody Marys or...
4: On this upcoming Kirkiversary, if you wasn't a day one hater, get to the back of the room.
5: Who's going to be throwing the Kirkiversary functions? Like, I'm trying to get lit, bro.
1: And then at the end of the video, there is also a woman who says that she is getting an abortion in honor of the Kirkiversary. Who the hell are these people? Do you know what I mean? Like, you ever just look at some of these people on social media and wonder what in the world goes through their minds, or how they are so incredibly driven by hate and vile? You know what I mean? It's like, I spend a lot of time talking to people across the country, of course, locally here in Nashville as well, on my morning show. And I'm trying to think of what Democrat I hate the most. It might be Hassan Piker. It might be somebody like that. But I would never call for someone to be harmed. I would never celebrate the untimely death of someone. I just wouldn't. But you have folks on social media that are, as I said, they're celebrating the 1 year murder of Charlie Kirk. They're calling it the Kirkiversary. And there is a woman who, and I thought it was interesting, there's a woman who really became emblematic of, and I, by the way, I reposted that video. If you want to follow me on X at Dan Mandis Show and see it for yourself. Part of this might be trolling. You know, these people are outstanding trollers. So maybe part of this is trolling. But, you know, there's a number of people, many people, that are celebrating the Kirkiversary. And so you watch this and you think, okay, so as I said at the beginning of the show, have people always been this vile and it just social media allows them to show the rest of the world? Or has social media contributed to the vile nature of our society? You know, earlier this evening, we're talking about Zoran Mamdani and how he is going to force himself into the 9/11 ceremony at Ground Zero coming up on Friday. Nobody wants him there. But he is insisting that he's going to be there. So somebody said, you know, I wonder if Mamdani has considered the fact that he could be making himself a target. The first thing that I said, and this texter wasn't saying that, you know, he had hoped that Mamdani would, you know, be assassinated or whatever. He wasn't. But the first thing I said is, oh, I would never want that to happen. But look at these folks on the left. I mean, I don't mean to make this political, but I mean, it's clear that you've got a lot of people who celebrated the assassination of Brian Thompson, the healthcare executive, right? They celebrate the assassination of Charlie Kirk. They have gone online and they have lamented, complained about the fact that the assassination attempts on Donald Trump have not been successful. And it just leads you to think or to say, who are these people? And what is broken in your brain? And so there's, you know, people that have said to me on my morning show in Nashville, and some folks have texted in tonight, and they've said, you know, why do you play that? Well, I play that because we do have an election coming up. We do have a midterm election coming up. And I don't mean to politicize everything, but I politicize everything. I just do. I can't help myself. And so I think that it is incumbent upon me and others who are in my position that part of our job is obviously talking about politics and talking about the news of the day and where our society is. And there's a reasonably large segment of our society that falls on the left-hand side of the aisle who celebrate death. That's why oftentimes I have said that the Democrat Party, they are a death cult. That's why I am proudly conservative. I had a caller earlier tonight calling out of a KVI in Seattle. I think her name was Reggie, talking about how the Democrats, they've gone from, you know, abortion where, well, you know, it's something that unfortunately, this is back in like the 80s, you know, unfortunately, abortion is something that, you know, has to happen on occasion, you know, but it's not something that, you know, we want to happen often, but it just, you know, this is the what they used to say. It's something that happens on occasion. I mean, we've gone from that to, you know, early first trimester abortion to second trimester, now to third trimester to right before the baby's born. That is where the Democrat Party is these days, and that's why I see them as a death cult. Now we have all these people that are celebrating the assassination of Charlie Kirk. I'm not going to say, and some people did say when I did a bit of a conversation on this earlier, and one of the things that some people said is that the women supporting Lindsey Clancy are also part of that death cult because what they're ultimately doing is they are excusing the murder of three kids. I'm not going to say, and I guess maybe it's a valid question perhaps, and maybe you can let me know on the text line 615-737-9986, but I don't think support for Lindsey Clancy is a left-right issue. I don't. I think that there's a lot of people who are conservatives or Republican or whatever you want to say who have suffered from postpartum depression and they support Lindsey Clancy or they understand Lindsey Clancy and they believe that she should, you know, ultimately go to some sort of a psychiatric hospital for many, many years. But she should not go to a federal prison. There are some people that I believe are conservative that do support Lindsey Clancy. So I'm not going to throw that case in with my whole, you know, the Democrats are a death cult monologue. I'm not going to. But, you know, when I see these kinds of things, other examples, just real quick, other examples. The Democrat Party is a death cult. I already talked about abortion. The other thing is when you talk about open borders and when you talk about how we've seen illegal aliens coming into our country and killing Americans, and you have so many Democrats who are siding with illegal aliens who ultimately through, you know, getting behind the wheel of a truck when they can't speak English and when they can't read road signs and they end up killing Americans. And where are they getting their CDLs? They're getting their CDLs in states that are run by Democrats. Democrats are a death cult. Illegal aliens coming into our country. It has been well documented that American citizens have ended up dead, murdered by illegal aliens. The list is long, and yet Democrats support open borders, specifically the DSA, the Democrat Socialists of America, that are taking over the Democrat Party. Democrat Party is a death cult. mean, talk about soft on crime policies. I mean, I mention all the time, Memphis, Tennessee, Washington, D.C., you folks listening on WMAL, you know exactly what I'm talking about, where Donald Trump comes in and he wants to clean up Washington, D.C. He wants to clean up Memphis, Tennessee. Law enforcement surge in both of those cities. Ultimately, lives are saved. Because fewer murders are happening because of the law enforcement surge. But you have all of these Democrats in these cities that will say, oh, well, you know, Donald Trump shouldn't be allowed to do this. We want the law enforcement out. Take it a step further then. You want law enforcement out, well, then you know what's going to happen. The murders will start to rise again. They don't care. The only thing they care about is trying to somehow prove Donald Trump is wrong and conservatives are wrong. They don't care about the murders that will, of course, begin anew when the law enforcement surge is leaving the city of Memphis or leaves the city of Washington, D.C.

0: Is it unseemly to talk about? Do I enjoy talking about it? No. So my question would be, okay, so if you're a Democrat and your contention is that your party is not a death cult, then I would like to know if you disavow this whole thing about a Kirkiversary, where they're celebrating the one-year anniversary of the murder of Charlie Kirk. Do you disavow all of these people on social media that are saying, oh, well, it's unfortunate that the assassination attempts on Donald Trump have been unsuccessful? Will you disavow abortion right up until the moment of birth? Will you disavow the illegal aliens coming into our country and raping and murdering Americans? Will you disavow Democrat-run states that are giving commercial driver's licenses to illegal aliens who are unable to read or speak English and end up killing Americans behind the wheel of an 18-wheeler? You can sit here and you can say, you know, like Chuck Schumer and Hakeem Jeffries, you can sit here and you can say, oh, the Democrat Party, we're a big tent. Really? Okay, Democrats, all the things that I just mentioned that lead to the American people getting killed, do you disavow these things? Will you disavow what's going on online with the Kirkiversary? That's my question to you. 866-90-RED-EYE. Got a lot more straight ahead.
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0: 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Red Eye is the phone number, 866-907-3339. All right, so I felt like I needed a bit of a pick-me-up. Because I will admit that that last monologue about the Democrats being a death cult, I will fully admit, okay, maybe that was a bit much. I mean, I feel that way, but whatever. So I like to go back and look at some of my favorite videos. There is a video, and I went ahead and reposted it to my social media, but there's a video, you know, in, I don't know where exactly this happened, but I think it was San Francisco, where you see one of these dirt bags just, you know, walking into a store and just dumping, you know, merchandise into a big old, you know, garbage can. He's going to steal it, right? Because nobody in these cities like San Francisco, they don't necessarily want to fight crime, and they just want to let these guys, you know, get away with it. So one of my favorite videos is where the store owner ends up getting this guy and beating the living crap out of him with a stick. And the guy ends up on the ground, and he's like, no, stop, please. And the guy's like, no, I'm going to keep hitting you because you are trying to steal from my store. It is one of my favorite. There's a little bit of cursing, I think, in it, so I don't want to play it on the radio. But if you want to see, if you ever need to pick me up, go to follow me on the follow me on the socials at Dan Mandis Show. Follow me on X at Dan Mandis Show. And yeah, I just reposted it, and I love it. All right, let's go to the phones. This is Debbie calling from Tucson, Arizona. Hey, Debbie, thanks for calling in. Go ahead.
1: Hi, thank you. I just tuned in and you were you were talking about the various things the things that were making you think that the Democratic Party is a death cult.
0: Yes.
1: And I was a Democrat for most of my life, and then I went independent right around the time of the Kavanaugh hearings, and just because I didn't, I was embarrassed by the way my party was acting. Mm-hmm. But I will admit that I voted mostly Democrat and afterwards. But I voted for Trump this last time. And it's the first time I've ever voted for a Republican. But I'm not happy. I'm not happy with his presidency, but all of the things that you were listing before you went off, you know, before the break, the thing about, you know, killing the head of United Healthcare and the Charlie Kirk thing and all that stuff, you were asking, you know, will you disavow that? And I absolutely will. And that's part of the reason why I left the Democratic Party.
0: Yeah.
1: But I can't call myself a Republican either. I guess I'm what you would call politically homeless, right?
0: No, you're not politically homeless. And I'm going to tell you why. Because your issues with Donald Trump, I'm assuming, you know what, Debbie, I'm running out of time. Can you hold on? I want to have a conversation with you because you're not politically homeless. I'm going to walk you through this, okay? So can you hold on?
1: Okay. Yes.
0: All right, hold on. All right, got a lot more straight ahead, Red Eye Radio.

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1: ABC News, I'm Chuck Sievertson. President Trump in Dublin at a news conference today said he'd like to see the Republic of Ireland and Northern Ireland reunified.
2: It's going to happen eventually.
3: Mr. President,
2: you know what? Well, look, it's going to happen eventually. It will happen now.
1: Not offering a reason why, the president said he thinks the Iran war will end after the November midterm elections. And of Iran?
2: They were 2 weeks away from having a nuclear weapon.
1: No word what evidence there is of that. Trump also saying he thinks gasoline prices will come down after the midterms, but has not explained what would cause that. The acting U.S. Navy Secretary confirms that Iranian missiles hit U.S. aircraft in Jordan this week, as well as Bahrain, where the U.S. Fifth Fleet is based. North Korea launched several short-range missiles toward the sea today, say South Korea and Japan. Happens a day after the U.S., South Korea, and Japan ended their joint military exercises, which North Korea considers a provocation. This is ABC News.
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5: 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Now, impact traffic.
7: Crash 270 eastbound just after York. Looks like the right lane's blocked on this one. Please exercise caution. Watch out for emergency crews, passengers and vehicles. Outside of that, no major stalls, delays or crashes on any of your Denver Metro highways. And no major stalls, delays or crashes off highway either. With traffic, I'm Vic D.
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1: 866-90-RED-EYE is the phone number, 866-907-3339. Debbie is on the line with us from Tucson, Arizona. Okay, so Debbie, real quick, for people that are just joining us, you were a Democrat for a long time. After the Kavanaugh hearings, you decided to become a Republican because you were embarrassed at how the Democrats acted during the Kavanaugh hearings. You voted for Donald Trump this last time around. You're not happy with his presidency. And so now you have called yourself politically homeless, and you told the screener that you are an independent, correct?
2: That's all true, yes.
1: Okay, very good. So... Number one, I don't think that you're politically homeless. Your problems with the Trump administration, I'd like to know what they are. Like, specifically, do you have an issue with the tariffs? Do you have an issue with, like, mass deportation? Like, what are your problems with the Trump administration?
2: I think it'd be better if I told you why I voted for him.
1: Okay, go ahead.
2: And then maybe, yeah. So I voted for him because I was really, really angry about Biden opening up the borders. And I live, you know, as you know, I said, in Tucson, you know, I'm the border's right there.
1: Yep.
2: And our city was inundated. And so the border. And I had already been angry with after the George Floyd thing and Black Lives Matter and all that during COVID. And then all of a sudden rule of law didn't matter. And you know, the cops are bad. But who are the cops going to call, or who are people going to call when they're in trouble, whatever your color is, you're going to call the cops. Right.
1: Mm-hmm.
2: So that was troubling. So I voted for Trump because I wanted rule of law. And I wanted the border shut. Those were my two primary reasons for that. Yeah.
1: Okay. So
2: and
1: Trump,
2: he did both of those things. Yeah.
1: Right. That's what I'm saying. Trump has done those things. So when you say that you're politically homeless, I don't understand why. Because those are two of the things that Donald Trump has really succeeded in. I mean, look at what he's done for the border. And I will fully admit mass deportation has not been everything that we wanted it to be, but he has been the Democrats and their federal judges. They've tried to stop him at every turn, but we have had more success with mass deportations. We have also had more success with voluntary deportations as well. And as far as the soft on crime policies go, Donald Trump has done whatever he can to encourage states and cities to be more cop friendly. And the president has, as I mentioned previously, in my state of Tennessee, in Memphis, he has partnered with the state agencies to really help the crime problems in Memphis. Same deal in Washington, D.C. I don't know what's going on in Tucson, but as far as federally goes, Donald Trump has done a lot to try to alleviate the crime problems, especially when it comes to crimes committed by illegal aliens, and that's part of the whole mass deportation thing. So I don't understand why you say that you're politically homeless because your two biggest issues Donald Trump has been a success in.
2: Well, it's the things he's doing that I don't like that are like they would prevent me from voting for him or anyone like him in the future.
1: Well, the good news, Debbie, is that there's not going to be anybody like Donald Trump in the future. But can you tell me what it is that he's doing that you don't like? What I'm trying to get to.
2: Yeah, the stupid stuff. The stuff like saying we're gonna take over
1: New Mexico,
2: and we're renaming lakes, and we're renaming seas, and all of that stuff is low class, ludicrous, and we need to be supporting Ukraine. We absolutely need to be supporting Ukraine against Russia. And he has been really wishy-washy on that. And he's sending Witkoff and his son-in-law, who seem to love Putin, and they just made it to Ukraine after all this time. And that's the kind of stuff that that I'm very distressed about.
1: Okay, so a couple things. Number one, I actually agree with you, and a lot of Republicans and conservatives agree with you. You know, I made a comment last night. The whole, okay, let's rename New Mexico and call it New America. Just stop it. You know, we've got a lot of serious issues that we're trying to work on here in America. So I agree with you. There's no reason to abandon the party over. Let's take this one at a time. So there's no reason to abandon the party because of that, because that is something that Donald Trump does. But I can promise you that J.D. Vance or Marco Rubio, the two leading contenders to run for the White House in 2028, I can guarantee you they're not going to do that kind of stuff. Okay, so that's number one. Number two, don't forget that Vladimir Zelensky, he has come to the White House, I think, twice now. So the president has brought Zelensky here. And no, you are right. Donald Trump has not just, you know, given millions and millions and millions of dollars to Ukraine like Joe Biden did. And we're also not just giving away our military like Joe Biden did. But we are selling that military to NATO, and then NATO is selling it to Ukraine. So,
2: please, I need to stop you. Stop you. Can I please stop you there? Because you're right. You're right. And I didn't expect the United States to give tons of money. And I was not in favor of the United States giving tons of money to Ukraine. But we need to give them particular types of ammunition, and that was what we have been holding back. And no, I don't want the United States giving money to a government that already is known for corruption to begin with. But we have to pick sides. Which side are we on? Are we supporting Ukraine or are we supporting Russia? And Trump cannot seem to come out in favor of one country or the other, and he needs to state that. Are you in favor of Ukraine? Do you want Europe to survive, or do you want Putin to survive? And he's not being clear about that, and that's a big problem for me.
1: I think, and Debbie, that's your opinion, and that's a very valid opinion. I'm not going to try to dissuade you on that. But what I will say is, Donald Trump is on the side of peace. That's what the president is trying to do. He is trying to, in talking to Vladimir Putin and talking to Vladimir Zelensky, I think he's just trying to find a way out of this. That's what he's trying to do. So whether he's on the side of Ukraine or whether he's on the side of Putin, I don't believe that the president is on the side of Vladimir Putin. I do believe that he wants to find an end to this, pure and simple. But here's what I would say, is that these are policy issues, okay? So when you look at the Democrats, they have, in that whole monologue I did about how they're a death cult, the Democrats have a fundamental, something is broken in that party, okay? Something is broken when they refuse to say or, you know, condemn people that are celebrating the one-year anniversary of Charlie Kirk, or they're, you know, lamenting the fact that, you know, the assassination attempts on Donald Trump didn't work. They are just broken as individuals, right? They have no character. But what you're complaining about with Donald Trump, these are simply policy issues. And I'm not saying that they're not important, but at least we are willing to look at character flaws and things like the Democrats are tolerating within their party. We understand right from wrong. And I don't think the Democrats do right now, but we do understand right from wrong. Can you tell me one mainstream conservative who has, you know, called for the assassination of a Democrat, anything? Like, I don't know of any conservative or Republican who has done that. But you have the entire Democrat Party who has been doing that. So we are always going to have disagreements over policy, right? That's just part of being political. That's part of being in the world of politics. But it doesn't mean that you don't appreciate the things that we do as conservatives have in common, like an understanding of right versus wrong, good versus bad, sovereignty versus, an open border, soft on crime policies versus tough on crime policies. I feel like with you, Debbie, I feel like we have more in common than we have not in common.
2: I agree with you. And Dan, can I please say something?
1: Yeah.
2: Here's my fear. I feel fearful right now. I really do. My fear is that we're going to get more and more of people like Donald Trump who are in, and I get it. You know, everybody says, don't listen to what he says. Look at what he does. You know, I'm hip to all that. Okay. Mm-hmm. But he's destabilizing the entire world. And yet there have been some positive things. So Europe is spending more money, on defending their own part of the world, and mm-hmm. that's a good thing. Mm-hmm. But at the same time, he's making countries, for example, what's going on, and we're not going to get in the weeds with it, but like Canada. You know, we don't need to pick a fight with Canada. Come on, man. We're a contiguous piece of land. You know, we need to get along with Canada. Right. And for him to be out there mocking stuff like the lakes and the states, that's just so okay. I'm going back to the personality again, and you're trying to get me on I get it. My fear is I don't want more of this. So that's what makes me feel politically homeless, because if I support this guy, well, I already voted for him, then who's to say that somebody just like him isn't going to come along and act the same way?
1: Okay, so let me ask you this, 'cause I'm running out of time. But we knew who Donald Trump was when we elected him. America knew who he was when we elected him. We have not seen that kind of behavior, because you're clearly focused on the behavior, and that's fine. So Marco Rubio and J.D. Vance, those are the two, throw in Ron DeSantis as well. These are three individuals who they don't show the same character traits as Donald Trump. They just don't. So when you look at the midterm elections, you know, whatever, but in 2028, when you've got a Marco Rubio, when you've got a Ron DeSantis, when you've got a J.D. Vance, they're quality individuals who, and I'm not saying that Donald Trump is not a quality individual, but I'm focused on those three. I promise you, Debbie, from me to you, they will not engage in that kind of behavior. They just won't. They're wired differently, and especially Marco Rubio, who I especially like. So there's nothing, and by the way, there's nothing... Yeah, there's nothing wrong with being politically homeless. I can relate to that sometimes. But I just don't want you to throw out the Republican Party with Donald Trump, because Donald Trump, while he's still very popular with the Republican Party, I'm already looking ahead to 2028. So, and I would encourage you to do the same thing.
2: Thank you so much.
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Always love getting tweets on X, whatever, posts on X. Let's go Bucks. Follows me at Dan Mandis Show. He says, so glad that you kept Debbie from Tucson over. I hope she is still listening. Please tell Debbie, he says, to go and read Selena Zito's articles on President Trump. Then she will understand. Yeah, I may do that myself. Let's go, Bucks. Because I will admit that there are times when I do eye roll at some of the stuff that President Trump does. And it does drive me nuts. You know, the whole over the Labor Day weekend, you know, the whole thing about renaming New Mexico as New America. It's like, come on, man, read the room that is America. We've got a lot of things that we need to fix. And so I do get frustrated, you know, with those kinds of things. The war in Iran is still going on. Gas prices are where they are. And the president is, you know, doing things like that. So I understand why Debbie feels the way that she does. And a lot of other people feel that way, too. But I also believe that it is a legit thing to say. Trump may be frustrating at times with some of these posts on social media. But think about what the other side does, where it is literally life and death situations. And oftentimes the Democrats are on the side of death. Go figure. Follow me on X at Dan Mandis Show.

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11: ABC News, I'm Chuck Sievertson. President Trump in Dublin at a news conference today said he'd like to see the Republic of Ireland and Northern Ireland reunified.
12: It's going to happen eventually. It's going to happen eventually. What happened now?
11: Not offering a reason why, the president said he thinks the Iran war will end after the November midterm elections. And of Iran?
12: They were 2 weeks away from having a nuclear weapon.
11: No word what evidence there is of that. Trump also saying he thinks gasoline prices will come down after the midterms, but has not explained what would cause that. The acting U.S. Navy Secretary confirms that Iranian missiles hit U.S. aircraft in Jordan this week, as well as Bahrain, where the U.S. Fifth Fleet is based. North Korea launched several short-range missiles toward the sea today, say South Korea and Japan. Happens a day after the U.S., South Korea, and Japan ended their joint military exercises, which North Korea considers a provocation. This is ABC News. California rolling out laws that strengthen safeguards online for children and teens. ABC's Jacqueline Lee in Los Angeles.
13: On Thursday, California Governor Gavin Newsom signing 13 pieces of legislation, including creating what he says are the strongest companion chatbot regulations in the country. Dubbed Adam's Law after 16-year-old Adam Rain, who committed suicide last year after months of confiding in ChatGPT. The law includes crisis protocols, parental controls, and notifications if a child turns off safety settings. shootings.
11: In the mea culpa department, the reflecting pool snafu, ABC's Mary Bruce.
14: President Trump spent $15 million on these renovations, but soon after it was completed, the paint on the bottom of the pool started lifting to the surface. The president blamed vandals, but the New York Times reports the contractor on the project now acknowledges the damage was caused by mistakes they made themselves, that their plan was flawed, and so was its execution.
11: Chuck Sievertson, ABC News.
15: My name is Bobby. I'm a veteran and lost my leg to a roadside bomb. My victory was going from a wheelchair to becoming a weightlifting champion.
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24: This report is sponsored by Aleve.
25: Crash 270 eastbound just after York. Looks like the right lane's blocked on this one. Please exercise caution. Watch out for emergency crews, passengers, and vehicles. Outside of that, no major stalls, delays, or crashes on any of your Denver Metro highways. And no major stalls, delays, or crashes off highway either. With traffic, I'm Vic D.
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15: Welcome into the Exact Wealth Show, hosted by John Becker and Sarah Nugent-Knoll. You can find them right here in Denver. They've got over 20 years combined experience in the retirement planning business, helping hundreds of their clients get ready for their future. It's a holistic retirement planning approach. I'm Morgan Patrick. Pleasure to jump on. There's going to be an opportunity to get on the calendar with Exact Wealth, and the appointments you open up through this program are no costs, no obligations. See if you're on track for your retirement. And looky, looky, Sarah Nugent-Knoll on assignment. John Becker flying solo. John, how you doing, bud?
8: Doing wonderful. Happy Saturday to everyone listening this morning. Been another beautiful week in Colorado. Hot weather, some rain showers, football, college football's well in swing. Everyone's looking at their fantasy football stuff. But really big news, you know, a couple of weeks ago about the bond market. And that's kind of what has driven today's topic about why guaranteed lifetime income is really important. What does the bond market have to do with that? And how do these indexes rely on the predictability of the bond market for positive returns within the index annuity strategies? So lots to cover today. Real excited for the show.
15: Well, I tell you, and people are concerned, and, you know, knowing, you know, the landscape and kind of understanding, you know, what's going on in our environment today. And I'm talking about our economic environment and how it's going to play as you move to and through your retirement years. I mean, it's a big deal. And I love this part of the show, John. You and Sarah have implemented, you know, bringing on some of the latest, the hottest articles that people are talking about. And the first one up is this state's lawmakers advanced resolution to broaden retirement income access, and the subtitle is retirement income serves as a reliable economic driver and should be more widely available to the state's public employees.
8: Yeah, so this was adopted by the Senate Joint Resolution. So SJ, I'm getting very technical. If you have a pen and paper, I want to look it up. SJR 26-016. Again, what does this resolution call for? It calls for guaranteed lifetime income to be available through more savings vehicles offered by Colorado Public Employee Retirement Association, PARA. So those of you that are teachers or work for the state, et cetera, are all on a para pension. That's a replacement for Social Security. And again, we talk about retirement income again. It serves as a reliable economic driver, generating multiplier effects as beneficiaries' expenditures circulate through local markets. And really, like, this type of consistent spending pattern really supports employment, sustains local businesses, and enhances statewide economic resilience and diversification. So when we used to work with teachers, and we still do, but our focus used to be primarily working with teachers. We would go to schools, we would throw luncheons and say, hey, learn about your para pension and learn about how to supplement your para pension with a 403B, because a 403B is an acronym for a TSA, which is a tax sheltered annuity. And when you hear the word annuity, that means guaranteed lifetime income. The whole purpose was to marriage those two vehicles together so that an employee, after serving 30 plus years in the employee public employee space, they now have two streams of income that they can live off of. Because in today's world, pensions are kind of gone, right? We know that, right? Yeah. Very, very few employees that I know have pensions. And the onus is on us. The onus is on us to say, we're going to fund a 401k, we're going to fund a 403b, we're going to fund a 457, whatever that may be. But it's up to us to do it. And then there's no guarantees, because now it's all relying on the market. Like, how is the market going to perform? So there's the onus is off of the employer. That was the whole advantage of a pension. You worked for a company for 30, 40 years, and they rewarded you with a lifetime income stream, right? A pension. Well, those days are gone. So all of you that have, a 9-to-5 job that are funding a 401k, funding IRAs privately, whether they are traditional or Roth IRAs, the onus is on you to make that decision to say, I'm going to fund this plan. And then it's then at the mercy of, well, what's available in my strategies for returns. And hopefully we see, significant returns over the course of time to build up an asset so that when you are done working, that you can then say, all right, I have this bucket of money on top of my Social Security.
15: We talk about this on a weekly basis, just being prepared as you move forward and guaranteed lifetime income. And again, talking about this particular article and the Senate Joint Resolution, as you mentioned, the SJR 26016, and just expressing from the Colorado General Assembly's recognition of the importance of what we're talking about today, retirement security, not just for individuals, but also for Colorado's economic viability, and talking about very publicly about guaranteed lifetime income. We've been talking about this for many years, as how important it is with the pension, as you mentioned, John, just going, and it's becoming less and less of a factor for so many people. And now there's recognition that guaranteed lifetime income certainly has a place, and with the proper planning, you can create your own pension.
8: Yeah, I mean, just imagine, like, you're working for you have a job, and let's just pretend you're making $100,000 a year, and then suddenly your HR calls you and says, "Guess what? We're gonna retain your services, but now we're only gonna pay you $75,000." Right? So you're used to bringing home $100,000. Now it's cut by a quarter. What are you going to do? It's going to cause stress. It's going to cause panic. It's going to cause challenges with your budgeting, with your expenses, everything. Now fast forward to retirement, okay? And this is what a lot of folks are relying on, Social Security. Well, you're not going to get 100% of what you were making with Social Security, so you're taking a hit, right? So if you're used to making $100,000, well, now you're making maybe the top, I think it tops out at like maybe $4,000 or something in that range. Well, that's not $100,000, right? That's a massive hit. And so to make sure that you are putting monies away or reallocating monies from your 401ks, IRAs, et cetera, into another vehicle that creates guaranteed lifetime income, that's what we've been preaching, Mark. And that's what we've been talking about for a year and a half on the show, is how can you self-insure to make sure you have enough income that comes into your bank account so it doesn't create challenges for you down the road.
15: Well, and protected principal. It's not like it's all in the market and you're gambling at the casino out in Las Vegas with your savings. I mean, we're talking about guaranteed income where your floor is there. Your principal is safe.
8: Yeah, and that's insurance companies. So insurance companies offer these vehicles. They're annuities, the big A word. This is a perfect vehicle for guaranteed lifetime income. In fact, it's one of the only vehicles for guaranteed lifetime income. And guess who takes on the risk? The insurance company. You give them money, a contract is designed that says, we will pay you X amount of money guaranteed for the rest of your life and your spouse's life, no matter if you outdraw the balance. It's almost that simple, but it is making that switch from the accumulation mindset we talk about often, Morgan. We're always taught to save, save, save. Now yeah. What do you do with your nest egg? Well, now it's time to distribute. But let's do it in a fashion where you know you have money coming in guaranteed every single month. No matter what's going on in this crazy world today.
15: The opportunity to have this type of conversation, and you can do it with Exact Wealth. Come in, no cost, no obligation, and just sit down with the team. Sit down with John and Sarah and see kind of where you are. And if this is something that is a concern for you, and maybe you know, you're looking at your 401k, you're looking at Social Security, maybe you've got a few other things going on, but how is it all going to fit together? And what about that guaranteed part of it? What about that creating your own pension discussion? If that's something that has sparked interest, now's the opportunity to come in and talk about it. And again, we get it. Things are absolutely crazy. And you want stability. You want calm. It starts with structuring something's customized to you, a plan that is customized to you. And you can do that today. And you can do it no cost, no obligation. John, kind of walk us through. All right, they're going to call us. They're going to text us. They're going to get an appointment with you if they can get into our top 10. Then get one of these 10 appointments. Walk us through it.
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15: All right, two ways to do this.

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6: 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Your host this week is John Becker, Sarah Nugent-Knoll on assignment. John and Sarah have 20-plus years combined experience in the retirement planning business. It is a holistic retirement planning approach. And John, again, flying solo. We've been talking about some of the latest news, that state lawmaker advanced resolution to broaden retirement income access, talking about guaranteed income out there, some possibilities, guaranteed lifetime income. And now we're going to switch to, I call it nerd talk, but it's actually, it's going to be very simple for you to understand, and we're going to get into some indices, some indexes. And what is the first one? Oh, I guess let's start here, John. Why are you doing this? And I think it's incredibly interesting. I think our listeners are going to really like it. But and how is this going to help them?
7: Yes, yeah, so I've been in the index annuity space for 15 plus years, and really, the questions are, is how does it work? How do these indexes work? How is it possible? How can I not lose any money when the markets go south? Like, how are these plans designed? And how do they make me money? That's always the biggest question. And so with what just happened in the bond market, right? So again, not to geek out on you all, but again, there's a global sell-off on bonds. And bonds is a really good indicator of stability. Okay, bonds is you're basically giving people, you're purchasing debt and you're getting interest paid back and you get your principal and whole after the term is done. A lot of it's done through the government. Well, challenges, what challenges are we having right now? Government spending is at all-time high. So people are worried, investors are worried. Are we going to be getting, how do I know I'm going to get my money back? Inflation, the big I word, it's not going anywhere. So people are panicking and they're offloading their bond portfolio. We had the chance to meet with Professor Campbell Harvey, and he is the partner and director of Research Affiliates. And Research Affiliates is an index, and they have partnered up with Goldman Sachs. But let me just rewind a little bit. Why is that important? You're talking about a Duke professor. He's a globally recognized researcher on the yield curve as a recession indicator, momentum strategies, and risk management. This is all he does. He's an economist. And so he partnered up

0: with Goldman Sachs, founded in what, 1869. So you put together the brilliant mind of Professor Campbell Harvey and research affiliates, right? Tracking what's happening in the economy. What are the trends that we're seeing? And they focus a lot on the bond market, by the way. Like, as a bond market is a good indicator of what's going to happen in the stocks, for inflation, for recession, in all these things. And you combine that with a powerful powerhouse of Goldman Sachs, you have this amazing index. And what does that mean? It means what they look at is they look at growth and value equities, okay? And what they're trying to do is utilize strategies that dynamically switch between those allocations between growth and value equities. How does it work? Why does it work? Well, for 100% growth, so let's just stay here. When things are going really, really well, where do we want to be? We want to capture all that growth, right? So things get shifted to growth. Okay? So if short and long-term growth momentum outperforms the value, okay, the index goes to 100% growth. Okay? If short-term growth is positive, but then long-term growth is negative, okay? So you're not sure, right? It's kind of a seesaw going back and forth. Then it goes to 50-50. Okay? And if things are really not looking good, things switch to value. So in layman's terms, what's happening is when times are good, things are shifting to growth. Okay? When times are kind of okay, we do a 50-50 balance within the index. When times are struggling, it goes all to value, which again could be bonds, commodities, etc. It's a seesaw. So you all know a seesaw never stays even, right? Unless you have two equally weighty people on it, which never happens. That would be boring if it was a seesaw. It's always going up. It's always going down. So you have this index that is bouncing around between equities, commodities, and bonds, all based off of what are the predictors that they are seeing. They are seeing. You have professors. You have really, really intelligent economists that are watching and making these predictions based off of what the bond market is doing, and they react. And because of that, it allows a very realistic, consistent return. And I think it's been around 6%. Okay? 6%. Now, if you could dump money somewhere and get 6% over a 10-year period, I would bet most people would be happy and never lose any money. Long-term strategy. That's one index.
1: Tell you, it's an opportunity to at least have the conversation. And there are a lot of people out there, and you might be in this boat, that are looking for something that's a little bit more secure, or at least have that conversation. You know, how is your portfolio going to be protected as you move through? And everybody is going to be different. And we talk about this a lot, John. It's not like cookie cutter. You don't come into Exact Wealth and John's sitting at his desk and he's got three big drawers behind him, A, B, and C, and he just takes a look at you and says, you know what, you look like an A. And he pulls out a plan and slams you in that, or B, and he slams you in that one, or C, slams you in that one. It has nothing to do with, you know, something that's cookie cutter. It's more about what you have, right, and what you want to accomplish. And then the planning part, the customized part, is what's in the middle that gets you to your retirement goals. And the types of conversations we're having today, the indexes we're talking about today, you should be concerned with. You should be aware of. You should educate yourself. And I'm glad you're bringing it up, John.
0: Yeah, I mean, sometimes we turn people away. You know, like, hey, this is not a good fit. I don't think we can help you. Right? And that is a valid outcome, right? Because everyone is different. Everyone has a different objective when it comes to what they want to do with their money and how they want to live in retirement, et cetera. Everyone is not the same. But really, I always think understanding the why is really important. Like, why would an index annuity make sense for you? How do these indices give me a chance to make money without ever losing any money? Like, why is an insurance company willing to take the risk?
1: Yeah, how's it going to fit into my overall plan?
0: Yeah, and a lot of these are you know, can be long-term holds. They can be 5 years, 6 years, 7 years, and that is a deterrent for a lot of people. Not in a negative way, but sometimes it doesn't fit in with what they're trying to accomplish. So that's why I feel it's very, very important to discuss indexes. We have another really intriguing one, the MKT Media Stats Index. This one, the MSCI, this one is really interesting because you have a company, MKT Media Stats, and they are an online media company. They are researching all the articles. What is the news talking about? My question to you all, Denver, is do you think we're impacted by what we listen to on the news or watch on news or now watch on social media?
1: Oh, yeah, 100%. I mean, I'm talking as kind of a co-host, media hawk on this radio program with John. But we're all impacted by that every day.
0: Yeah, every day. So you have this company, and all they're doing is they're analyzing direct news coverage from over 150,000 sources on a daily basis, and their goal is to identify assets with positive or negative sentiment. Okay, again, which news articles, what media is creating positive or negative sentiment that are gaining significant momentum relative to their typical media coverage? That's what they're looking for, right? So does a story pop up and drop off, or does it continue, right? There's the continuation of the story, right? Well, guess what they then do? They then identify assets that tend to move together with those narratives. So, for example, you're sitting around the kitchen table and you're like, darn it, gas is up to $4.95 today, honey. $85 for my tank today. Potential response. Maybe we should look at an electric car. That is media, right? What is happening in today's world with gas prices? Do we think that it might drive people to potentially buy a Tesla? Maybe. Teslas are actually cheaper today. That's more cost effective. It's not going to cost you $80 every time you fill the tank up. You just plug your car in at night. Start at 10 p.m., right? Because it's low peak. That's what I'm talking about. Even when COVID was happening, what was the media talking about? COVID, right? You got to be careful. You got to get hand sanitizer. You got to get masks. You got to do all these things. So guess what companies are doing? They're buying them. Well, you have an index that was tracking. What is the media talking about? How are we reacting to it? And they're investing that way. And this is just a fascinating index. And we have an opportunity to help folks with this within Index Annuity.
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3: 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Back to your inbox. 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
1: We are back on The Exact Wealth Show. Hey, Denver, it's all about being prepared, being proactive. John Becker and Sarah Nugent-Knoll are your hosts with Exact Wealth, the power behind this program. They've got over 20 years of combined experience in the retirement planning business, and that is a holistic retirement planning approach. I'm Morgan Patrick. Pleasure to jump on. Sarah Nugent-Knoll on assignment this week. John's flying solo. We're talking about, well, the importance of planning and being prepared, but also we've gotten into some indexes because we're kind of nerdy that way. But these things can absolutely tell the story. And we are going to spend some time now on the S&P 500, the Distance Stabilizer Index. John, first and foremost, we've talked about a couple already, but why this one? Why now?
0: Well, most people know the S&P 500, right? Mm-hmm. So if you people... That's what most people are familiar with. The S&P goes up, it goes down. The Dow Jones up and down. And so what is the S&P? I guess that's the first question. So again, it tracks the performance of about 500 of the largely public traded companies in the United States. So some of these companies you might have heard of. In fact, I know you've heard of Amazon. We all have. Been very good friends of Amazon since COVID.
1: Shows up at your door all the time, I bet.
0: Yep, you trip over all the boxes. They're there. Apple, I'm sure most of us have an Apple Apple phone, or who's the competitor? I forgot.
1: Samsung.
0: Samsung, yeah. It's either those two. One of those two. Microsoft.
1: Yeah.
0: Those are the companies we're talking about. Okay. Again, about mid-cap companies, they cover sectors like technology, healthcare, financials, consumer goods, energies, that kind of stuff. That's the S&P 500, okay? It can be a very volatile index, by the way. It can go up and go down, but you are tracking the gains or the profitability of 500 companies, okay? So when we're talking about the S&P 500 index, specifically in an annuity, so I'm bringing this up for a reason. A lot of insurance companies offer an S&P 500 index, and people know them. So they say, hey, I want to do that one, okay? And then there's something called a participation rate. So how much of the gains am I going to get every year? So with an index strategy, that means you get to capture some of the gains every year, and whenever they are, they lock into your account. You can never lose them. Sounds really, really good. Most insurance companies will say, all right, we're going to start you at like 80% or 70% participation of the gains every year. So if the index returns 10%, you participate in 70% of them. So you get 7% and they lock into your account, and then you do it again the next year. And then you figure out the results are, they lock in, et cetera. If the index is negative, Morgan, you don't lose any money. You don't make any money, but you don't lose any money. Okay. The challenge is with a lot of companies will then starts you at like 70% participation. And guess what they do the next year? They're going to lower you to like 50% participation. And guess what they might do the next year? They might lower you again. And it has to do with pricing. It has to do with a bunch of stuff I'm not going to get into. The challenge is it puts the client in a very bad spot because they're now in an index annuity that typically is a 7-year, 8-year, 10-year hold. And they were sold something that sounded really good, but there's all these moving parts to it.
1: Sure.
0: It also puts the advisor in a very bad spot too, because that's out of their control, right?
1: Right.
0: They don't know what the changes are going to happen. So introducing the S&P 500 Distance Stabilizer Index traded by Innexus. And why is this important? Because Innexus is a private company that has created these indexes. Two of them we already covered today, the Media Stats and the Raffi. And they've gone and they've negotiated with insurance companies, say, here's our indices. Here's why everyone wants to use them. But guess what you're not able to do? You're not able to mess with the participation rates.
1: Nice.
0: So if they say 100%, it's not going to be 40% next year. Now, it might be 92%. It might be, but it's not going to be that dramatic jump that people are seeing. And so from an advisor standpoint, it provides a lot of relief because we know that internally these companies can't make the changes because of the relationship that we have with some of these carriers. The S&P 500 distance stabilizer, by the way, is not true. Let me backtrack. It truly tracks the S&P. These other indices don't. They throw a bunch of other stuff like commodities and other stuff within their indices. This is truly following the S&P 500. And guess what? If you can get up to 100% of the gains from the S&P, you're doing pretty darn good. And by the way, without making any promises to anybody, this index has averaged about 10% over the past 20 years. Imagine having that in a plan where you can capture those gains every year, they lock into your value, and you can never ever lose them if the market goes haywire. Your earned interest or your principal. But we know what the S&P has done over the past 20 years. There's been extreme volatility in the past 20 years, right? Some years it was -5 or -6, but other years it was +17 or +18%. That's pretty darn strong. And so we have some very, very fortunate to have the opportunity to help all of you Denver that are listening to this. What if you have an old annuity that has an S&P and the rates keep going down and going down? This happens all the time. Give us a call. We can look at your plan and we might be able to help get you out of that plan. There are plans that are offering 10 to 14% bonuses from day one to help recoup any surrender penalty. And you can have some of these indices.
1: Well, it's an opportunity for you. And I love the way you phrase that. If you've got an older annuity, if you've got an annuity before 2022, let's say, and you're sitting on it and you don't know, it's an opportunity, you know, to get a checkup. You know, bring it in to Exact Wealth and talk with John and Sarah and their team and kind of see what you have. You know, you're popping the hood on that thing, right? It might be making a funny noise. You might be concerned about it, but get a checkup done. How do you do that? You call our number, 800-326-5688. Again, that's 800-326-5688, or text EXACT to 600-700. 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We'll see if you're doing okay. Again, if you've saved $100,000 or more towards your retirement, these strategies are going to work best for you. And we have 10 positions on the calendar, so I would not hesitate. I would not wait. I would call 800-326-5688. Or text EXACT to 600-700. And you said something just a minute ago, John, where you said, you know, if the market goes crazy. I don't think it's a question of if. It's a question
0: it's going to go up and down. Right. And the market is tough because it's all timing. Yeah. And you throw timing into your timing for retirement. Hmm. Right. What if those things don't sync up? Or what if you retire and the market's doing well, and then in the first year, you're like, hey, I have all this money. We're going to go to Iceland. We're going to go on a cruise. We're going to do all this stuff, and then the market tanks. And suddenly you're like, uh-oh. Then you're dealing with what's called poor sequence of returns because you need to see triple-digit returns, et cetera, or whatever, to recover from some of those losses. So these types of index strategies can work for accumulation plans. And so We met a client from the radio show, and he's the breadwinner. He saved well in his 401k. He moved everything to safer investments within his plan. Thankfully, because he was like, I didn't like seeing the ups and downs, and this is all I have. This is all my wife will have when I go to heaven. What can I do to potentially get a better return than 2%? But I don't lose any money. Well, ladies and gentlemen, that's indexing. I just talked about the S&P 500 distance stabilizer index. Capture up to 100% of the gains every year. Never lose any money. It's going to beat 2%. I can confidently say that over a 5 or 6 or 7 year period of time, it's going to probably supersede 2%, if not a whole ton more. I don't want to put my foot in my mouth there. But that's what people are looking for, especially when you're getting closer and inching closer and closer to that retirement date. You can't afford to lose it, right? you can't afford it to give it back to the casino. It's right. yours right now. How can you protect it and give it some growth opportunity at the same time? And that's part of our conversation that we have when you call or text us is, do these strategies make sense for you? And would it be important to protect your hard-earned money from the declining market? Sometimes it's yes, sometimes it's no.
1: Education is so valuable. And so many of you are doing an amazing job in the accumulation phase. And you are putting your monies away. And you've done that, right? You've got the portfolio. You've stockpiled your wealth. But all of it, most of it, most likely is at risk. And you don't have a strategy. And if you're hearing conversation today and you're like, you know what? I want to talk more about guaranteed income. I want to talk more about security. I want to talk more about peace of mind when it comes to my retirement and not just going to the casino and hoping it goes well. I mean, it takes a strategy and it takes a little effort on your part. And that effort comes in the form of a phone call or a text. But first, you know, John's just going to reiterate what he's been saying and what's going to happen when you get in touch with us. What's going to happen when you come into Exact Wealth?
0: Yeah, you're going to get a holistic planning approach. Retirement encompasses more than just money. It encompasses, well, what do you want to do when you retire? Whether it's hobbies, traveling, grandkids, downsizing, moving, like those are all very, very important considerations when you're deciding to quit your job and go into the fourth quarter of your life. Now, having guaranteed lifetime income is going to help support that. Because if you don't have enough money coming in, there's no way you can do any of that stuff. You're going to have to go back to work and probably get an undesirable job because of age, to be very fair. We're going to review your retirement risk in your portfolio. We do the three bucket approach, bucket one income, bucket two safety, security, bucket three for growth. 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We're going to help protect some of that, give you lifetime income, long-term care strategies, Medicare, et cetera. 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
1: 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And right now, it's chaotic. The market's doing what the market's doing. You look at the economy, you look at prices, and people, and this might be you, are very concerned. And we don't blame you. Make sure you have structure and strategy when it comes to what is going to be your post-game, your retirement, your future. If you've got questions and you're out and about and you don't have time to listen to the entire show, you can always check out the website, exactwealthmanagement.com, and treat it as a resource, exactwealthmanagement.com. Our show's in podcast form there for you. There's planning information, contact information, background information on John, Sarah, and their team. Again, I'm Morgan Patrick, and we are having an interesting discussion today. Talked about an article to lead off the show, got into some of the indexes and how important it is to just have this kind of knowledge, understand the landscape that is going to be retirement as you move towards that, or maybe you're already there and you're experiencing it, and just the importance of planning and being proactive. So final article and a final discussion point on today's show, John, is how is the middle class feeling about its retirement prospects? Now, you scoured the interwebs. You really like this article. Tell me why you picked it, and let's go.
6: Well, I think it's because it's everyone, right?
1: Yeah.
6: It's all of us. So it says middle class. It's probably everyone. How are we feeling? Like, there's a lot of things that are going on today. So the number one thing that came up with, so this came from a new report from the Transamerica Center for Retirement Studies. Okay, TCRS. That's what I'm going to refer to this to, TCRS. So the first thing is that, number one, most folks are feeling very positive but distressed. And that to me is not a shocker. I think most people have a positive outlook on life.
1: Yeah. But that sounds uncomfortable is what that sounds like.
6: Well, because stress is a hidden disease. I mean, that's right. Whether you want to call it or not, stress leads to a lot of other challenges in life, mostly medical. And so, again, it says, I don't know, 8 out of 10 have positive feelings. You know, relationship with family, friends, just being overall enjoying life, et cetera. However, 4 out of 10 acknowledge increasing signs of stress, feeling exhausted, burnt out, making ends meet, and often feeling unmotivated and overwhelmed. That's a big number. 4
1: big
6: out of 10.
1: Big number.
6: And that's probably going to get higher, is my opinion. So again, we have a lot of things that are driving that, right? And we are all living in your shoes, right? We're all going to work. We're all facing the same challenges every day, and it hits us in different ways. But as you're getting ready for retirement, feeling stressed out, hopefully it's not about money. Hopefully it's not about healthcare. Hopefully it's not about, do I have to keep working? Hopefully it's not about long-term care. And I'm saying all these things rhetorically, because I know that's what's on everyone's mind.
1: Sure.
6: Am I going to be able to retire healthy, financially, without worrying about financial concerns, excuse me. So that was number one. Number two, juggling competing financial priorities. So this is, again, TCRS, again, Transamerica Center for Retirement Studies. In response to inflation, in the more recent years, more than 7 out of 10 have taken one or more actions due to financial strain. So what does that mean? Reducing day-to-day expenses, good for you. Tapping into savings accounts, well, that's unfortunate. Yeah. Sorry for the side chatter. Accumulating new credit card debt, ouch, right? To missing rent or mortgage payments. That was 23% getting new credit card debts. So credit card companies love it because they know we're in a crunch and they're going to charge you 39%. And then, God, missing rent or mortgage payments, that's not a good thing. So it's trying to find out, and everyone's in, you know, living a different life, different walk of life. And they're trying to figure out, what do I do? Do I feed myself? Do I pay the rent? What am I doing here? And then that's challenging. Now, for a lot of you, and this, again, said for the middle class, 58% people are still prioritizing saving for retirement, which is good. 50% building for emergency savings. Some people are still spending 32%, et cetera, et cetera. So there's kind of an interesting balance there, right? Of some people are really feeling the stress, yet people are still cognizant about saving money for retirement, building emergency savings. How do I get by with day-to-day expenses, et cetera?
1: I was just going to say, John, I mean, that so many people out there are going 1,000 miles an hour, and they're just trying to cover it, right? They're just trying to get from day to day. And if you have a strategy, if you have a plan, you are more likely to hold yourself accountable. I mean, you have somebody in your corner, and that's exactly what we talk about each week here on the Exact Wealth Show. Partner up, right? Have somebody that's going to walk with you down this path. Yes. I mean, this Transamerica Center for Retirement Studies giving us some alarming numbers. People are concerned, positive but distressed, juggling, you know, what they're going to pay month to month and what order they're going to pay it. And they're probably going to be delinquent in some areas. These are huge concerns.
6: But yeah, get this one. Yeah. Oh, yeah. Sorry. Seeking to work longer and retire later. A lot of people are saying that right now. Like, I can't retire. Yeah. I thought I could do it at 62.
1: Not going to retire, just going to keep working.
6: Yeah, I love what I do, but really the reality is, and we, again, people, maybe a few people love what they do, but it's really about like they can't afford to retire.
1: Right.
6: And so the challenge is that people think that they can just keep working until their mid-60s and 70s, and really the statistics say that doesn't happen. So 1 in 3 expect to retire at age 70 or older, okay, or they do not plan to retire. That was 33%. However, here's the stats. Men retired at age 63, women retired at 62. Nearly half of retirees retired sooner than planned, including men 45% and 50% women. Well, why? What's the why? Well, it could be employment reasons. Mm-hmm. People get laid off. I could hire someone right out of college for half of what I'm paying you if you've been in my company for 25 years, right? Maybe it's a job that as you get older, your body can't, you just can't do it anymore. Could be family, could be health related. A lot of it's health related. It could be family related. And coupled with that, a lot of folks are worried about the impact of AI and robotics. Is my job safe? Okay. Those are legitimate concerns. The last one, probably very important, contending with retirement insecurities. So again, I'm going to read this. With the retirement landscape shifting, individuals have become increasingly expected to self-fund more of their retirement income through 401ks, IRAs, and similar plans, leaving many to worry whether they have saved enough. We have been hammering this drum for a year and a half on this show. You all are forced to self-fund for your own retirement. Many of you are doing it. I'm very grateful for you that are doing it. But you're also at the mercy of what's going on, what's driving the market. That's why we cover indexes today. What if you can capture up to 100% of the gains of the S&P and never lose any money? That does not happen in a 401k or a traditional IRA. So those are the things based off of this this report. These are what people are worried about. This is you, Denver. You guys are listening. This is what you're all worried about. And we have an opportunity, a platform at Exact Wealth to sit down with you and help go through some of these things in a very respective manner, because everyone's story is different, to make sure you have enough guaranteed lifetime income, to make sure you have your healthcare kind of situation figured out with Medicare, whatever is around the corner, long-term care, et cetera. Make sure you understand, should I take Social Security now or delay it? Or what are the ramifications if I take money from my traditional IRA versus my Roth IRA? Those are the types of conversations that we have every day with clients, and we love to help those of you that are listening this morning.
1: The opportunity to get on the calendar is coming up with Exact Wealth, and these appointments are no cost, they're no obligation, there's no pressure, there's no judgment. Look, this is a tough time, we get it, but having a strategy, having a pathway, having someone that's going to walk with you down that path, that leads to peace of mind, that gives you confidence. You know, working with a team that's been in this and done this for many years and have walked this path with their clients, it's an opportunity for you to tell your story. It's an opportunity for Exact Wealth to listen. And it's an opportunity to get a customized plan put together just for you. Now, John, walk us through the appointment. They're going to call us, they're going to text us, but this is a stress-free, get-to-know-you type meeting.
6: Yeah, so as I said, alluded to earlier, we're going to sit down and we're going to hear your story and we're going to put all the pieces together. One of the most important pieces is guaranteed lifetime income. 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
16: ABC News, I'm Chuck Sievertson. Predictions from President Trump today on a trip to Ireland at a news conference in Dublin. He thinks the Iran war will end after the November midterm elections.
17: I think very soon. I think it'll be probably right after the midterms. They're trying to hold out as long as they can.
16: Trump says he thinks fuel prices will drop right after the midterms. And of Iran?
17: They were 2 weeks away from having a nuclear weapon.
16: No evidence or explanation why Trump believes these things. Also predicting Northern Ireland and the Republic of Ireland will reunify. The acting U.S. Navy Secretary confirms that Iranian missiles hit U.S. aircraft in Jordan this week, as well as Bahrain. More short-range missiles were fired into the sea today by North Korea, say South Korea and Japan. Those nations and the U.S. just ended joint military exercises. Allegations about the lone Lindsey Clancy holdout juror by his wife in 2021 of abuse, say court documents. This is ABC News. Deadly trouble for a trio of women in California, all said to be best friends. One is accused of killing the other two. ABC's Dustin Dorsey.
18: The first of which was in San Jose on August 28th, where Anne Mary Matthew was strangled, stabbed, and left in a pool of blood. Shortly after, Anjana Hari in Milpitas was ran over and killed. Investigators later linked both crimes together with 33-year-old Milpitas resident Anila Baby as the suspect. Deputy District Attorney Marissa McCune says
19: forensic investigation and follow-up interviews, we were able to charge the defendant with both of those murders.
18: Police say Baby was covered in blood with injuries to her face when she was arrested after attempting to flee the scene in Milpitas.
16: Republican and Democratic leaders are in an ugly battle in Nashville, Tennessee over who controls the city's airport. But they agree on one thing, it should be renamed to honor the state's favorite daughter, Dolly Parton. Chuck Sievertson, ABC News.
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9: Looks like all of your earlier crashes cleared up, so roads across the Denver metro area in relatively decent shape, with no major stalls, delays or crashes on any of your highways. No major stalls, delays or crashes off highway either. If you're heading to and from the airport, looks like Peña Boulevard wonderful and wide open both directions. Looks like the Boulder Turnpike clean and green. With traffic, I'm Vic D.
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0: 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And if you're out in the Western Slope, 107.3 The Outlaw in Grand Junction, KBCR Big Country 96.9 up in Steamboat, and KRAI 93.7 along with Big Country 102.3 over in Craig. So wherever you're at, we welcome you, and we're glad you're part of you're with us this morning. And if you have any questions, just give us a call, 303-713-8225. And if you have a question at any time during the week, you can call our office, Bell and Pollock, 303-795-5900. We're a personal injury attorney firm, and if you have any questions regarding injuries or accidents you've been in, car crashes, slip and falls, just give us a call down at the office, 303-795-5900. And when Brad and I were talking about what to talk about this week, we thought about something that can be timely and appropriate as this, you know, this time of year. So to introduce the topic, I just want you to think about this for a minute. And maybe if you found yourself in this scenario, it's a Thursday afternoon, you're stuck at work, you've got kids, soccer practice or volleyball's about to start in 20 minutes, and your phone, just you get a text, it's your neighbor, and says, hey, I'm taking the kids to practice, would you like me to grab yours? You text back, oh, you're a lifesaver, you know, your transportation situation is handled, you can finish your meeting. And the hardest decisions left for tonight is what's for dinner. But before we get there, Brad, we actually have a caller, I believe. So before we answer that question, do you want to? We can take the call right now.
1: Sounds good. Let me put him on. We're talking to Jerry from Greeley. Jerry, how you doing, buddy?
2: Good morning, gentlemen.
1: Good morning.
2: I wanted to ask about the automated photo radar vans that, well, up here in Greeley, they park those things along certain roads and they automatically issue citations for people for speeding, but they don't place a warning sign ahead of the vans themselves. And everything I've found looking online indicates that they're really supposed to. I'm wondering if I'm missing something. But, you know, they call them Avis vans. I think it's automated vehicle identification system. And as near as I can tell, the ability to do that's based on state law, and the state law says they're supposed to put a warning sign on the road a minimum of 300 feet ahead of the location of the van.
1: Okay, I think you're talking about 42-4-10.5, the warning signs are strictly required for automated vehicle identification systems.
2: That's what I found, yeah.
1: Right, and this is a big issue because we face a situation where these cameras, they send citations out, and there's a number of issues that need to be addressed once those citations come out. One of them being, was there an identification sign? There's also an argument that they're not required on the automated license plate reader cameras as opposed to the flock cameras, although I think a flock camera is actually an automated license plate reader. So the question is, why don't they have to give the investigative the warning sign? I also have a question with respect to service of the summons. I think in most places when they talk about serving the summons and complaint on the camera or on the ticket, that they have to do it in person rather than just mailing it to you. For instance, I'm driving my car down the road and I'm somewhere, and as I'm driving down the road, I get home. A week later, I get this thing in the mail telling me I was speeding at some location that I'm trying to recall where I was speeding or where I was driving, and there's been no personal service of the complaint, and somehow that's supposed to get me into the courtroom to make me have to pay a ticket or pay for some kind of infraction. My personal advice has been to everybody, when you get one of those things, contact your favorite attorney or somebody you know and take this specific incident that has occurred and have that researched so you can determine whether or not the ticket's valid. Justin, I'll let you throw in, because I'm just saying, in my opinion, most of the time, I don't think these are legal.
0: Yeah, there was other states that had the same issue. I believe Arizona was one of those states where people would get the ticket in the mail and they would just ignore them because they weren't properly served. And that's, you know, that goes right to the Constitution, service of process. I think that's exactly the advice you give, Brad, is you get one of these in the mail, call the attorney and let the attorney handle that whole legal scenario, because as far as I'm concerned, you got to be served. And that's kind of like, it goes to a traffic stop. When the cop is, and a lot of people will argue with the cop right there on the scene, and the person saying, hey, I'm not going to sign your ticket. But that's really what the cop is doing. He's serving you that ticket. It's a service of process. You know, you're not admitting guilt. Just like if a process server came to your house and was serving you, you know, court papers because you got sued, you know, the process server has nothing to do with the case. So you wouldn't sit there and argue with the process server. And that's what I always told everybody, you know, if you get pulled over by a police officer, don't argue with him. He's just giving you the ticket, and you signing it is just indicating that you've been served with that ticket. Same concept. If you get a photograph of yourself speeding and it comes in the mail, well, you haven't been served, at least in my opinion. So I think I agree with you, Brad. You've got to be served with that. And I would take it up on appeal either way.
2: Okay. Well, here in Greeley yesterday, there was one of those vans in my neighborhood, and I actually drove around just to make sure. I couldn't see any of the advance notice signs, and there weren't any. And I called my council person, and I called the local paper to see if they wanted to try to publicize this, because I think it's a problem. But I know... the town of Kersey, east of Greeley, they had a big controversy about this issue several months ago, and they were like jacking up the fines dramatically, more than the state law allowed, and they ended up refunding like $1 million or something after one of the Denver TV news stations publicized the whole issue.
1: Hey, Jerry, we have to go to break. Can you stay on and talk to us after the break?
2: Yes, sir.
1: Okay. 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Brad Pollock, Justin Johansson in the studio. We'll be right back.
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6: It's Saturday morning. I'm thinking breakfast. I'm thinking Caitlin's Original Mile High with a mountain of hash browns with red or green chili, cheddar and jack cheese, two eggs any style, and toast, pancakes, or flour tortilla. 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Or maybe I'll get their incredible huevos rancheros. Oh no, I forgot about their incredible breakfast burritos. I love Caitlin's Carne Adobada burrito. The hardest part about going to Caitlin's is trying to choose. Well, I guess the good news is I can catch the rest of Bell and Pollock on the radio on the way, and the kids are always entertained with Caitlin's baskets filled with fun. Kids, get ready! We're going to Caitlin's!
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0: a camera, and one of the requirements under the Senate bill appears to be that they have to, within 300 feet, post the sign that you're talking about. And,
1: right, right. I mean, I haven't found anything that indicates otherwise, but up here in Greeley, they don't put the signs up. So, obviously, the assumption would be they'd be able to send out fewer citations if they did put the signs up, because some people would slow down if they caught themselves speeding entering the zone. Well, I appreciate your looking into that. I just wanted to see if I was missing something.
0: Well, here's the story. This is a constantly changing area of the law, where every day you've got municipalities and you've got people that are interested in traffic control trying to find ways to collect money through fines, and also trying to find ways to regulate traffic. And they're trying to regulate the traffic on the roads to make sure we're all safe. The question is where's our due process step up? And due process requires that once we're starting to lose things as valuable as our license or have points against our license, we need some kind of notice. And when we're involved with the flock camera, we need some kind of notice. At least that's what the Senate bill is saying that I'm looking at right now. As I said, it's Senate Bill 23-200 for the automated vehicle identification systems. So I would say I still think most of the time, as Justin was saying, as I was saying, these citations are not really enforceable. At most, they're going to be a fine, but they're not really enforceable. So every time you get one, like I said, I would be calling up my friendly attorney and having them research it a little bit, take some research of yourself, and get an idea of whether or not this is an enforceable infraction.
2: And are the cameras new? Like, are they just barely installed?
1: Up here in Greeley, no, they've been doing them, I'd say, for at least a year.
2: Okay.
1: And they put them in vans and move them around from location to location. But my take on it was that they'd be in compliance with the state law if they put the warning signs up, but they're not doing that as far as I can tell up here. And, they rely on, I believe there's supposed to be a $40 cap on the fine, and what they're counting on then is people will say it's just not worth fighting, and supposedly there's no points assessed against a license. It's a civil infraction.
2: Yeah, that's what they're trying to do.
1: So, yeah, they're hoping people just pay it rather than fight it, and I'm sure most people do.
0: Well, that's exactly what's happening. You know, what's more important to you, your time or a $40 fine that you're going to send in $40 and it's wiped out and there's no problems, there's no additional fines, and you're not going to incur the expense of talking to an attorney, and everything's done. And if it's no points, the biggest part of driving that I've experienced in my career when I've dealt with people who get citations is the point system. Losing points off their license and facing a possible suspension of their license, and that's the biggest point. And they take that away when they do the cameras, and it becomes nothing more than a source of revenue, a money-making source.
2: Yeah, and when you get the letter in the mail, there's a lot of fear that people have. Oh, I just got a ticket. And they don't know what you're just saying, Brad. They don't know this can't affect your points or this isn't a criminal matter, so they pay it.
1: The other thing I wonder about is, even though they say it's just a civil infraction and, real simple and easy to pay it without worrying about your driver's license, I wonder if somehow through the computer surveillance that the automobile insurance companies somehow know about it and then end up jacking up your rates later. I just don't know about that.
0: I haven't seen that, but it's coming. I think that's a really good insight that you've got, Jerry, on the whole idea, because that's coming. The insurance companies look for ways to address the premium that they're charging based on what they consider you to be as far as a risk. And when they determine your greater risk, they want to increase your insurance premiums. One of the ways they do that is to find out your driving habits. And if they can get access

0: access to this kind of information. I'm not so certain they can right now. But if they can get access to this kind of information, it gives them a basis to say that they're going to increase your premium because you're a constant speeder and you don't obey the traffic laws. And although it may not be by citations, it may not be by points, it may not be by criminal actions in the courts, it's by these flock cameras that are identifying that you are a regular person who's speeding. Now, what's the problem with that? Most of the time, these flock cameras are taking pictures of licenses, and the person inside the car is unknown. So, you know, if I've got my 18-year-old son and I share the car, and I drive it every day for work Monday through Friday, and he's got it on the weekends, which one of us is the speeder and which one of us is the irresponsible driver? And so it's coming, though.
1: Yeah, a lot of drivers I've read where they know the camera is coming up, so they'll lift themselves up so and then put the visor down, put sunglasses on, put a hat on, so you really can't even see the person's face or you can't even see their head as they kind of lift themselves up above the seat, and they contest it saying, "You can't prove that's me."
2: Okay.
1: I mean, areas that have already experienced this have really seen some interesting challenges to these type of these cameras. But the point is, and I think Brad mentioned this, a majority of people that get these citations, instantly there's this fear that comes upon them. Hey, I can't afford my rates to go up. I can't do this. I don't want to get in trouble. And they just send the $40 ticket in. They never call an attorney. They just send the ticket.
2: Right.
1: Send the $40
2: right. in. Well, gentlemen, I appreciate your confirming my suspicions, and thank you for the advice.
1: Yeah, take pictures, too, even if, like, go back 300 feet and take a photograph of the area.
2: Well, and I've actually found online where people do that with their dash cams. They'll post a moving video of driving down the street towards the Avis van, you know, to illustrate for everybody that, yeah, there's no warning sign here, but the van's working.
0: Well, and you know, that's the counter. And, you know, I hate to bring up an idea of our social aspects of life right now, but we have these flock cameras, and they're put out there, and they're taking pictures of people, and they're causing the people to have to spend $40. $40 is something that's important. If I go to my teenage son right now and ask him if $40 is important to him, he's going to say it's pretty important. And they're collecting money on a regular basis, and one of the ways to counter that is by making sure there are laws where you have to have the sign 300 feet before the beginning of the corridor that identifies where the flock camera is going to take photos. But how do you answer back? And the way you do it is through social media. The way you do it is by getting on your computer and putting out notice that there's a flock camera and that there's no notice within the 300 feet. And so if I get that ticket, Jerry, I can look it up and I can see that you've posted that there's no sign. And that gives me an argument to say that's unenforceable and I don't have to pay that fine, nor do I have to pay the penalties they add on when I don't pay it timely. And so I encourage people to get on social media and send out this information and share it with everyone so they do know that they're not properly posting.
1: Well, to that end, there's also, if you look on your car's mapping system, like Google Maps or Apple Maps, depending on what you're using, you can put that speed check. They now allow you to put a speed check. If there's a cop sitting there, and I don't know if everybody knows this, but you can go onto the map, and even if you're not using it to navigate, if you click speed check, because there's a cop sitting there or one of these cameras, anyone that has that map open as they approach that area will get notified, hey, there's a speed check and slow down. So even the mapping systems inside your vehicle are starting to give, you know, other drivers a heads up. And it's the same thing with an accident. And if, you know, there's a accident up ahead, your mapping system will allow that. So, you know, through social media or through these ability to network on your own car's navigation system, you can be alerted before you even approach that camera.
2: It's very Interesting. I didn't know about that.
1: Yeah, so if you just turn it on, like, you know, a lot of people will, and I didn't know this till a few years ago, and a friend of mine told me about that. So now I turn my radio on, so I'm listening to whatever, but then I switch it over to the map, and then the map is just showing me driving down the road. But every time somebody has pointed out that there's a police check, you know, like a cop sitting there on the freeway or wherever it might be, it'll say, you know, speed check ahead, which tells me, hey, there's somebody has detected that there's a police officer up ahead. So now I just leave my navigation system just going.
0: Well, come on, guys. We haven't forgotten where you used to get those little radar detectors you put on your dashboard to tell you whether or not there was radar up ahead. Did you use that, Jerry?
2: Thank you, gentlemen.
0: Take care, buddy.
1: Yep. You've been listening to the Bill and Pollock Legal Show. We're up against the break. We'll be right back.
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5: It's Saturday morning. I'm thinking breakfast. I'm thinking Caitlin's Original Mile High with a mountain of hash browns with red or green chili, cheddar and jack cheese, two eggs any style, and toast, pancakes, or flour tortilla. 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Or maybe I'll get their incredible huevos rancheros. Oh no, I forgot about their incredible breakfast burritos. I love Caitlin's Carne Adobada burrito. 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Well, I guess the good news is I can catch the rest of Bell and Pollock on the radio on the way, and the kids are always entertained with Caitlin's baskets filled with fun. Kids, get ready! We're going to Caitlin's!
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1: Welcome back to the Bell and Pollock Legal Show. This is Brad Pollock and Justin Johansson, and we are talking to you this morning, and we just had a great call in about traffic cameras. So interesting conversation, don't you think, Brad?
0: Yeah, Jerry was pretty knowledgeable about this situation and obviously active in his community, mm-hmm. and likes to check into those type things. And I think he's 100% right that if those flock cameras are operating and not illegally or improperly, then the public ought to know about it.
1: Yeah, there's a lot of things that happen with, you know, even with speeding and speeds and what the speed should be on different areas. And, I know that some of these posted speeds can be contested as well. I mean, that's a different conversation. But, yeah, I think the more you're informed on what's going on in your community, it helps you kind of appreciate what they're trying to do or maybe not appreciate what they're trying to do. So, great call. So if you have any more questions, give us a call down here at the station, 303-713-8255, and we can answer or we will try to answer any of your legal question. And if we don't know it, we'll try to get you in touch with the appropriate lawyer or party that could help you answer the question. So kind of going back to the topic that we were introducing, I'll just kind of recap. Let's just say that it's an afternoon, you're stuck at work, you got kids that you got to get to practice, you're running late, you're not sure if you're going to get home in time to take them, your friend, neighbor, you know, another soccer mom, whoever, texts you and says, hey, I got to run the kids to practice. Do you want me to pick up yours? And in the process of that, there's an accident. Maybe the person that's driving your kid's car causes the accident. And now your kids and their kids are injured and you're driving to the hospital to make sure everything's okay. But here's kind of the question that, Brad, that I think is probably going to be the question. You know, if you offer to drive your neighbor's children to practice, you know, or anywhere for that matter, and cause a crash, can you be responsible even though you're quote unquote doing the family a favor?
0: Well, I think you're probably looking at potential responsibility. This is something that is always addressed with your insurance agent saying, well, you know, the insurance follows the car. It doesn't fall in. And so when you're carpooling, it's following the car and the children are in the car. So the car's insurance pays for whatever injuries there are. Well, that's nice to hear. But how many of us, when we have a child that's going to be given a ride by somebody else, says, thanks very much, I appreciate you willing to do that, but first let me see your insurance card or let me see your insurance policy because I want to make sure your policy is correct. And at the same time, while I'm asking to see your insurance policy, let me see what your coverage is. And make sure you got the right amount of coverage. And by the way, how many people are you going to have in the car? Because I want to know if there's a maximum coverage, if I've got enough that my child is covered under the insurance. I mean, you know, Justin, I know many times I've had my kids that they've been growing up, we take rides with people. I don't have the slightest idea if they're a good driver, let alone if they have insurance.
1: No, I was, you know, when you and I were talking about this past week, I was thinking back in my own life, how many different vehicles I got into, friends, family, whatever, carpool scenarios where I remember growing up, it was like, you know, there was three parents and Monday and Tuesday, one parent would take the kids to school, Tuesday, Thursday, you know, it was all broken down to a schedule. And I don't ever remember anyone ever talking about insurance and how much insurance was available. You know, and some of these, one guy had a van where, you know, everybody would pile into the van. The vans didn't have all seat belts. So, you know, I think that's an uncomfortable conversation, but it's almost got to be, you almost have to have it, I would think.
0: Well, you know, and I've wondered about that because I know some of these schools now with the budgets they've got that are not providing a lot of money for buses for school activities such as the volleyball games. I know there's a school that my daughter goes to. She's part of the volleyball team, and the volleyball team to go play in another school, what they do is they have parents drive them or they drive themselves as a group. And so three or four players will load into a car and head off to the game, and another three or four players are doing that. A lot of times that's organized by the team mom for the local high school. And the children are getting in these cars. And the question is where's the liability begin and end with, what, number one, are you certain they're getting in cars where you're getting a decent driver or a conscientious driver. Number two, does that driver have insurance? And a lot of times when it's high school kids, they're getting in the car with other high school kids. The question is, do the parents have a coverage? Number three, if they got the coverage and they did all everything they're supposed to do, are they up on their premiums? Because if they're late with their premiums, they might be having their policy canceled. And the question is, where do you get protection for all this? And number four, now I remember when I was going to a school in high school, it was one where we had to carpool. And so we would give money to the driver to pay for the gas. And the question is I guess, how much total was he getting? Because was he pushing himself into a commercial business where it was for commercial use, and actually he was getting too much and making money off of it? Because I know by the time the three of us paid the driver the money, I think he got more than the gas money that was necessary to get to and from school.
1: Yeah, and I think one of the easiest things that you can do without, you know, if you're sitting there like, I don't want to have this uncomfortable conversation with my neighbor saying, hey, you know, if we decide to carry each other's kids and pack them around, let's talk insurance first. I think the easiest move that you can make, and the number one tip, would be sit down with your adjuster and explain all of those intricacies of the way your family is going to be operating. Meaning, hey, you know, on certain days, my child is going to be riding with the neighbor, or the school sometimes has these events. And ask the question, what does my current auto policy, how can that protect me? Wouldn't you think if you sit down with your agent and go over? Because here's the question. I mean, if, I guess it's not the question, but what is the definition of full coverage or, you know, maximum coverage? That could mean something different to somebody else based on a budget.
0: Well, I think that's right. I think for anybody who's listening, the first thing you do is you've got to get yourself an agent. And a lot of times we see people advertising for your business on local flyers that come around in the mailbox, or they're advertising for your business on word of mouth or some other source of sharing information on our computers and on our cell phones and by media. And we see this come out. And if you can get a relationship, now I can't give you a referral, and I don't intend to give you a referral, but if you can get a relationship with an agent who knows your lifestyle, knows your business, knows what you're doing, knows your family, and talk to them about the best coverage that's going to make sure you've got coverage. I mean, you know, we're talking about right now, Justin, you and I, about, okay, how do we make sure the person who's going to drive our child as part of a school activity or as part of a team activity or as part of some other activity, how do we make sure they have enough insurance? Well, maybe we don't have to do that. Maybe through our underinsured motorist coverage, we can make sure our child has enough insurance.
1: Yeah. Well, and even if you use online, for example, I don't have an insurance agent. I do everything online, and the insurance that I use has the ability for me to log in and select my coverage. And I always ask this question in my head: if my child or my family gets into an accident and they're in a vehicle where there is no coverage, and I didn't know that there was no coverage, or they're involved in a hit and run, what portions of my insurance would make sure that they are protected? And you said it right. You want to make sure your uninsured motorist coverage and your underinsured motorist coverage hasn't been waived. And, right. Yeah.
0: And you got to make sure it's enough.
1: Yeah. And I guess that's the definition of full coverage. Somebody may say, well, I'm fully covered. Well, they may say, in that context, they may say, well, I have collision and property and bodily injury, and I have UIM and UM coverage. So I have the coverage. But that doesn't necessarily mean it's enough in terms of the value, because each state has a very you know, or has a minimum amount of coverage that you have to have for bodily insurance. But when it comes to you selecting your UIM and UM coverage, if you only select, say, 2550, that's saying each person would only get $25,000. And you know the way the cost of medical care is right now, $25,000 is not a lot of money if you're involved in an accident and you have some injuries.
0: Sure, and I think if we even defining 2550, that's $25,000 per person, $50,000 per crash, and so when we're looking at that, I'm saying, okay, does my child really have $25,000 of coverage, or in the carpool, do we really have that? Or if there's four people in the car, now they've got to share $50,000. They don't even get $25,000 each.
1: Correct.
0: And that's one of the questions of how do we understand the insurance lingo? I have no doubt in my mind, Justin, that you understand the insurance lingo, so you know what you're buying. But, hey, a lot of people don't. We can talk about that after the break.
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5: It's Saturday morning. I'm thinking breakfast. I'm thinking Caitlin's Original Mile High with a mountain of hash browns with red or green chili, cheddar and jack cheese, two eggs any style, and toast, pancakes, or flour tortilla. 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Oh no, I forgot about their incredible breakfast burritos. I love Caitlin's Carne Adobada burrito. The hardest part about going to Caitlin's is trying to choose. Well, I guess the good news is I can catch the rest of Bell & Pollock on the radio on the way, and the kids are always entertained with Caitlin's baskets filled with fun. Kids, get ready! We're going to Caitlin's!
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1: 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This is Brad Pollock and Justin Johansson, and we are talking about carpooling and insurance issues that could come up. And before the break, we talked about, Brad mentioned about having the lingo down. 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And you can download a free checklist that we've created. We call it the carpool checklist that you can review and you can talk about with your agent. And you can also talk about it with the group. For example, if you decide to carpool and, you know, predetermine kind of a group, just download this checklist and use that to help, you know, have that conversation about what kind of protection that you need, what everybody's aware of, so that you at least have an idea of what insurance each parent has in the car. And I think that's the key, is knowing the right lingo, Brad. And, you know, so if somebody's sitting there listening to the show, you know, maybe they're, you know, they're familiar with insurance, they buy insurance, but they're just, you know, they don't really have any interest in the lingo, if you will. You know, what are the main points that they need to be looking at on their policy?
0: Right. And look, there's a number of ways to get educated on it. And if you're like Justin, Justin, at least my perception is you're a do-it-yourselfer. I, on the other hand, do an agent. I call an insurance agent. I've known him for years. He's had my insurance for years. I tell him what my family situation is. And you can darn well bet that when I learned that they were taking my daughter as part of the high school volleyball team to different venues by having a parent of one of the volleyball players put three or four players in the car after school, and they would drop off at the local restaurant. They get something to eat, fast food place, and they get something to eat, and they're eating as they're driving, and then they're going to the thing. You can bet the first thing I did is I called my agent, and I said to my agent, hey, this is going on. I want to make sure that there's coverage for my daughter, and I want to make sure that she is going to be covered if there's an injury. And as I explained to the agent, I don't even know which parent is driving at which time, so I don't know how to be able to check to see what kind of coverage they've got. I have no problems with people getting the minimum coverage if that's what they can afford. So they get $25.50, which I recommend get higher if there's a chance you go for it. But I want my daughter to have more than $25,000 of coverage or sharing in $50,000 of coverage in a crash. So that's why I get UIM, underinsured motorist coverage, for more than that is available to make sure it's there. And I go through that with my agent, and I send him messages saying this is how I want it and make sure I've got the coverage. Justin, on the other hand, you better know the lingo if you're going to jump on the computer and do it.
1: Yeah, and you're going to be looking for that UM/UIM initials, because the UIM is basically saying if somebody causes a crash and they don't have enough insurance. Let's say that they bought insurance and they only pay for what they needed and they went real cheap, and they only spent $25.50 on the bodily injury, and you have, you know, your daughter has $100,000 in medical bills, your UIM policy can kick in and pay the difference and make sure they're protected. And that's why what you want to look for, the UM and UIM. And I know a lot of agents will sometimes say, well, you can just waive that because health insurance covers that. Well, health insurance doesn't cover pain and losses, pain and suffering, future damages, none of that. It's just going to cover the medical bills. But that is really insufficient. If you're relying on health insurance as a form of protection, I would reconsider that strategy.
0: Right. You know, let me talk to you about copays and deductibles and start understanding where health insurance steps in and where it doesn't.
1: Well, and this kind of goes to another topic that you touched on a little bit earlier, Brad, and I was thinking about this is when I was in high school, and I think a lot of students and parents find themselves in the situation where we had a football camp that we would go to every year in July, and there would be parents that would carpool all of us down. So we had the whole high school football team, and we would be driving this long distance, and it was sponsored by the high school, but private individuals were driving, but are, you know, and I look back on it, and I believe that the school district had a policy that said their insurance does not cover accidents involving private vehicles, and it distinguished private coordinated carpools from situations where the district was offering transportation through approved vehicles. And I think that's something that we have to pay attention to is, you know, if the coaches are, you know, just trying to coordinate rides for everybody, that may not be sanctioned, you know, district transportation coordinated carpooling. That might just be, they might try to deny that in terms of insurance coverage from the school district.
0: Right. So we get back to the beginning. We get back to the beginning that your child's getting into a vehicle, or maybe you're getting into a vehicle because you're one of the team parents or something. You're getting into a vehicle, and let's be honest about it. Let's be fair. You know, I call up Justin and I say, let's go watch the Nuggets or the Avalanche play later on this year, and I say, I'll pick you up and let's drive down. And Justin says, great, let's go. Justin is not going to look at Brad and say, hey, Brad, what insurance do you have? and if Justin's driving, if Justin says, well, I'll drive, I don't look at Justin and say, well, make sure you bring your insurance policy with you. And I want to not only see that you have an insurance card, but I want to see how much you got. And I want to see that your payments are up to date. That's not something you do. And so we're talking social basis, folks. We're talking carpooling for school. We're talking carpooling for activities. We're talking about getting to and from places where somebody else is driving and you have no control over how they have governed or how they have managed their insurance coverage. And they may not think it's important. In Colorado, we all know that you can waive the underinsured, uninsured motorist coverage. I recommend against it. I recommend you get higher amounts if you can, if you can afford it. Try to make sure you're protected. Don't waive it. It may sound like it's being a pound wise and a penny foolish as far as, you know, not paying attention. Or is it a penny wise and a pound foolish?
1: Well, and especially a scenario that I think is more common than you think is, you know, high schoolers that are eligible to drive and they have a car. Maybe the parent buys the insurance, or maybe they buy the insurance, but they've bought the least amount, right? The $25.50. And how many times is, hey, let's not eat lunch here. Let's leave and go down to a restaurant and go eat there, and then we'll get back for our next class. And a bunch of kids leave the school property, and they get into an accident. And that person's car does not have insurance, or there's not enough. And it kind of goes back to what we were saying. Will your child be protected in those scenarios? And no matter what scenario you find yourself in a vehicle where you're not doing the, hey, I need to see your insurance card, Brad, before we head down to the basketball game because I need to make sure I'm covered. And that's where your own insurance will come in.
0: So, you know, sit down and identify what kind of coverage you want, what kind of protection you want for yourself and your family. Sit down and identify what kind of protection you want for your children being given rides when they're going places. And once you identify that, research it. If you're going to get it online, if you're going to do what Justin does, get it online and pick it yourself. Research it to get an idea. If you have questions, you know, give us a call, 303-795-5900. We can't promise we're always going to be available to take your call. Sometimes you're going to have to leave a message. We're going to have to call you back. But sit down and figure it out. If you have an agent, sit down and tell that agent what you've got and listen to the advice and tell the agent to worry about you and not their pocketbook. And hopefully you're going to have an agent that's going to give you insurance coverage ideas.
1: 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Thanks for joining us and have a great day. Yeah.

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7: ABC News, I'm Chuck Severson. 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Arizona trucker Dan Wood.
8: One fill-up was over $1,000. And when these prices just skyrocket like this, it takes food out of the mouths of your children.
7: President Trump, on a weekend trip to Ireland, says he thinks fuel prices will drop right after the November midterm elections and that the Iran war will end after the midterms, offering no explanation.
9: I think very soon. I think it'll be probably right after the midterms. They're trying to hold out as long as they can.
7: Acting U.S. Navy Secretary confirms Iranian missiles hit U.S. aircraft in Jordan and Bahrain this week. More short-range missiles were fired into the sea today by North Korea, say South Korea and Japan. This is ABC News. Fessing up, the contractor in the reflecting pool snafu, ABC's Mary Bruce.
10: President Trump spent $15 million on these renovations, but soon after it was completed, the paint on the bottom of the pool started lifting to the surface. The president blamed vandals, but the New York Times reports the contractor on the project now acknowledges the damage was caused by mistakes they made themselves, that their plan was flawed, and so was its execution.
7: Paging Seinfeld's friend George Costanza over what he termed shrinkage, but in this case, it's the planet Mercury in our solar system. Scientists from the German Aerospace Center say Mercury's shrinkage may be 30% greater than previously believed. They say that represents a loss in diameter of as much as 14 miles, significant for a planet that is barely 3,000 miles across. Mercury has been shrinking for a long time because of internal cooling. Chuck Severson, ABC News.
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12: Crash 225 southbound approaching Colfax. Looks like it's off to the right lane. Please do exercise caution. Watch out for emergency crews, passengers and vehicles. Still on your 225 southbound drive. This time 225 southbound approaching Parker. Again, right lane blocked. Please be cautious. Outside of that, no major stalls, delays or crashes on any of your Denver metro roads. With traffic, I'm Vic D.
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20: Okay, we are here. Thank you, thank you. Thank you, Tom. This is your greatest wealth show with Barry Miller. 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How much time? Decades, generations. 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A lot of it. We build lasting wealth for people. Yes, smart people who find out about it, who find out how it works. These are the best investments for the best life, your life, and the life of your loved ones. Customers always get Grand Slam properties unless the customer says, "Perry, please compromise a little bit. We found and we heard and you told us there's some properties nearby that have all of the characteristics but one or two of your Grand Slam property criteria. Perry, those one or two are within our safe zones. I know that our safe zones may be a little different than what you call everyone's safe zone. Fine. But Barry, we're willing to go just a little outside the zone because that property appeals to us a little bit more. We have customers and we have found some properties that are just, I mean, they border against geographically. They are contiguous to our Grand Slam property neighborhoods, but they're just a tad different and just a tad in one or two elements, typically dollar price, outside what we call ultra, ultra safety price range. So what if you're $5,000 or $20,000 above that? It's okay. Because we, for you, have the unrivaled research and can describe to a T that is crossed, an I that is dotted for you, so that you could see all those numbers up front before you ever commit to any of this. Turnkey coordination from start to profit in the sale and all the time in between. We have the strongest asset protection program, yes, but we have a protection research department that is researching data on a regular, ongoing basis. That's more than monthly, more times than just monthly, to see that your property, that the neighborhood where your property lies and sits and is built, that neighborhood and your property continue to be of a Grand Slam character. 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
3: 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An initial investment of about $160,000 to $180,000, and in about 6 1/3 short years, you, because of the Vestera Turnkey Wealth Builders system, have grown that money to over $1 million of new net worth. And that's after giving you your initial cash back. 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Think about it. It's more than imagination. It's real. It's reality. It's here. It's being done.

0: The thorough, unrivaled, constant research continues to find Grand Slam properties for our customers. And yes, you own the property, typically a single family home. It's there. It's there for you. So that, why? So that you can have the better life, the good life, the financial free life. Yes, $1 million of new net worth. Let's see how some of this well-engineered and very orderly wealth-building program works. Let's look into its key elements. Briefly, because I've used the word a lot today, briefly, this unrivaled research is ongoing. Yes, once a year, it's a less than a, oh, way less than a 2-week process that we spend just looking to decide, are there other countries besides the United States that qualify as a home run economy? Year after year, there are not. Canada sometimes gets close and remains somewhat close as a second, but it's not okay. We don't have all that we need in Canada. Close, and it will be there one of these years. Other places don't have stability. They don't have the economic security. So that is those couple of weeks. But now, week in and week out throughout the year, we then are looking, scouring the United States for top economies. Economies. Not looking instantly for a good home. We could find you good homes in good neighborhoods. We could find that pretty easily in any city. But they won't be Grand Slam high quality. High quality and Grand Slam are synonymous. 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Not a lot of cash up front needed at all. 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We're not fix and flip construction companies. No, we find the homes. 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Builder homes. They're there for you, brand new. So, not much maintenance there. So the research is key. And then after the economies happen, a big time effort goes into finding the top qualified team members. That's more than research. That's interviewing. That's knowing from the inside out and the outside in how to find the best buyer agents who will be your fiduciary during the process. How about top property managers? Yes, top property managers who we continue to oversee all the time. For a very small fee, we oversee the whole process, yes, but especially the property management and the property manager. How much is that fee? Oh my gosh. That fee is $600 a year per property. Yeah, that's what it is. So, per year, per property. That's all the fees you ever pay us. Back to building the team. Top lawyers, top closing title companies. Some states use law firms as a requirement to close the real estate transaction, to handle all the details and close it properly according to all the letters of the law of that particular state. And there are quirky little letters of the law that vary sometimes from state to state, but they're little items and they're not costly. It's not a big, big problem. So, top lawyers, top title companies, home inspectors. Good. How about top insurance brokers? Yes, we have all of these. Inspectors. And another big one that's part of your team from the start. Lenders. Top lenders. We always will talk to your lender. If you have a buddy or a friend or an acquaintance or some lender that you've heard of, and you want us to talk with, we will. We do have to test them a little bit objectively, professionally, and in a friendly manner. But we haven't found one yet that serves all the states where we need them to serve, or more importantly, has the 2020 situation. 2020? Yes. The lowest 20% of cost of the loan, that's interest rate and all the costs, the cash hard costs up front. We're going to talk about that soon. But the lender is there with the top 20% of service. That means more than just good communications. So, those people and more, handy men, handy women, all those people are part of the team. And when you get ready to sell, a fiduciary real estate broker, listing agent who is on your side. That's what goes on. And it is wonderful. 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It's consistent. 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You are their individual customer. 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We've never come close to having that as a problem. This is the wonderful program that is here for you. 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You know, I'm constantly thankful for you, our listeners. I thank you for being with us for this show. 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
0: Okay, they're strong words, the bliss of financial freedom. You just heard them. That's my wife who said it. It has to be true if she says it, and it is. The bliss of financial freedom. It's here. It's readily available, accessible, very tangible for any of you who find out more about the program. Yeah, it doesn't take much. Maybe 20, maybe 40, maybe 60, maybe 80 minutes of time. Contact us. It's free. No obligation. Information from us is free. Oh, sure, to get certain inside information that's protected, you will need to sign a non-disclosure agreement. But that inside information is not needed. The non-disclosure agreement is not needed to find out how the program works. Certain parts like where it's working, yeah, that's private. We protect that. You understand why. But the basics, how the program works, all the basics are there. We answer your questions. So what are some of the things that you as a customer get? What do you receive from this program? Okay, financial freedom. No, Barry. We get that. We want that. And we want the better life. We're hearing that, and we're understanding that, and we want that, but we want to hear now, what are some of the specifics that we get? All right, let's start with those that our customers just this past week have said are their important ones. return on the investment, and safety of the investment. They're the big two. The big two. What is the return, but how safe is it? Yeah, we had those discussions and with some new people, some new customers this week, this past week, of course. And you hear me say a lot, the returns 20 to 25 to 30%. Very few, hardly any, are under, I don't know if we have any, under 24% right now. And that's the lowest it's been in 7 years. The lowest it's been. Why? In the go-go years, when appreciation was higher, when the economy did not have quite as many, listen to these words carefully, because this is the economic truth, when the economic conditions 5, 6, and 7 years ago did not have quite as many question marks and tipsy-turvy things happening, yes, typically from our government, I don't care which party, our government, people, administration included, some of them, okay, cause question marks. But our returns of our customers then were 50 and 60% and higher, only for a couple years. Now, they're typically 25 to 35%. Annual returns proven, identified up front, property by property. You say, here's what you want. We find it. You see in writing before you sign any purchase contract, you see what the returns are absolutely most likely going to be. It's called an analysis and projection sheet. Very detailed. And we go over those details with you. Safeguards? Every step of the way. Every step. I had a wonderful call, Mike. It was really a good call just yesterday. And I so wish that I had taped it. I don't tape. And if I do, I don't do it with customers, but occasionally I'll tape some outside salespeople calling me to see all the nonsense they're talking about. In any case, this one was not taped, and I sure wish that it was, but I have some good notes from it. The items that he had as questions, heavy on the safeguard aspect. And he was the second person this week who went heavy on the safeguards. And I'm thrilled. We're happy to share all the safeguards. We say it all the time, but we love answering those specific questions. And every single step of the way, there are multiple safeguards, not just one. Like, well, we've checked out that market. No, we're constantly checking it out. We have a market now that is, I'll call it slightly better than it was. It definitely is better than it was a year ago. It's still a home run economy, but it's even better now. Why? Because a nearby city whose prices are much higher than our home run city or our home run marketplace is now overflowing with new jobs, which we've known for years are there, but their prices are so high of their homes, the rents are so high, renters and home buyers are moving a particular direction. What direction matters? Here's what matters. The direction is right into our home run marketplace. So the appreciation rates are going up. The rental costs are going up. The returns that our customers are getting on the properties are going up. That's what we do. And then we're constantly watching those top economic markets for performance on a neighborhood by neighborhood basis. Every neighborhood? No way. Okay, a lot of you have heard me say this. How many neighborhoods are there in the Denver metro area? How many? If you just give one number, say some words above 300. More than 300 different neighborhoods. Are all those 300 neighborhoods home run neighborhoods? No way. But at least 10% of them are, but none of them are in the zero. None of them are in terms of Vestera Grand Slam qualifications. Why? They're all too high priced. The rents are not bringing in enough money to cover all of the debt service, which is taxes, insurance, principal and interest on the loan, and HOA if there is one. Colorado's HOA fees are not typically just $50 or $75 or $150 a month. They're nowadays, most of them are starting at about $250 a month. We don't do that. But when you're an investor, is the rent going to be high enough to cover all of that? Not here in our Denver metro area. So we get into all of the high-performance neighborhoods and all of the safeguards so that it's a hand-selected. AI assistance? Yes. But we hand-select for maximum growth the individual property. That's some more insights into the specific, some of the key elements that you get. Let's take our final break and then hear a few more key elements that you get and a little bit more on how the program works.
1: 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Afternoons 4 to 6.
2: 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Going to be an all-star lineup of folks sitting in, including Heidi Gnall, George Brockler, Aaron Lee, Christy Burton Brown. It's going to be a great ride. Hope you're part of it.
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0: 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The word no. I'm not going to say every property has no repairs for years on end, but many of ours do. And yes, I said the word no. It rhymes with low, which is what all of our properties have. No or low maintenance and repairs. Why? And how? Why? Because it's the smartest, best investment possible. 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It's designed that way. 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So before you even ever heard of this company, before you ever seek more conversations with one of us, with me, Happy, Barry Miller, 303-888-3788. Before we ever talk, it's already designed that you come first. Mike heard me say, I'm an arm-twisting salesman, and I despise salespeople, men or women, who push things on people. But in the same breath, I said, oh, I don't push things on people. I don't pull people into our services or product. But I am an arm-twisting salesman. He said, but Barry, define that. I said, happily. I have twisted customers' arms effectively so they did not take actions where a month ago they said they did not want to do something that would hurt them economically, and they were getting sucked in their own thinking to moving ahead at a pace that was better and not good for them. Better for the person selling them a product, which wasn't us, and I twisted their arm to not do certain economic things. We're committed to put our customers first. What if our customer's wrong? If a customer's wrong, they may not be first. It depends what they're wrong on. But we haven't had that. We might. We might face it someday where some customer tries to get us to do something illegal. We haven't faced that. But that is not under the title of customers always come first. But the customer comes first as long as they're ethical. We don't have to agree with what they want to do. We don't have to do it if we cannot do it either. 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

0: ABC News. I'm Chuck Sievertson. Prices that pain. Food could go up because of the price of diesel in California is at least $8 a gallon, a state that provides Americans with a third of their vegetables and two-thirds of their fruits. President Trump, on a weekend trip to Ireland for a golf tournament, says he thinks fuel prices will drop and the Iran war will stop right after the November midterm elections, offering no explanation.
1: I think very soon. I think it'll be probably right after the midterms. They're trying to hold out as long as they can.
0: Also not offering evidence of this claim about Iran.
1: They were 2 weeks away from having a nuclear weapon.
0: The acting U.S. Navy Secretary confirms Iranian missiles hit U.S. aircraft in Jordan this week and that Iranians attacked and damaged the Navy's Fifth Fleet base in Bahrain. No Atlantic hurricanes have formed this year, and none are likely this week, says the National Hurricane Center, due to an enormous El Nino warming the Pacific. This is ABC News. Leaders of India, Iran, Russia, and China have been meeting in New Delhi about trade, investments, and global troubles. With concerns of child safety online, California has enacted laws to strengthen safeguards for children and teens.
2: On Thursday, California Governor Gavin Newsom signing 13 pieces of legislation, including creating what he says are the strongest companion chatbot regulations in the country. Dubbed Adam's Law after 16-year-old Adam Rain, who committed suicide last year after months of confiding in chat GPT. The law includes crisis protocols, parental controls, and notifications if a child turns off safety settings. Jacqueline Lee, ABC News, Los Angeles.
0: Young people spending more of their filthy lucre in regular installments, says ABC's Jim Ryan.
3: Subscription spending is up nearly 7% over the past year, with many households prioritizing entertainment and retail subscriptions in their budgets. According to the Bank of America Institute, the fastest growing group of customers is Gen Z.
0: Chuck Sievertson, ABC News.
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7: Couple of crashes on the 225 drive right now. 225 southbound approaching Parker. Right lane blocked. Please exercise caution. 225 southbound approaching Colfax. Right lane blocked there as well. Please do be careful. Outside of that, no major stalls, delays or crashes on any of your Denver Metro highways. No major stalls, delays or crashes off highway either. With traffic, I'm Vic D.
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19: 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This product is not intended to diagnose, treat, cure, or prevent any disease.
20: 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One of my favorite guests is on the line. We've got Chris Killam, also known as the Medicine Hunter, standing by now. CNN calls Chris the Indiana Jones of natural medicine because he's constantly scouring the globe searching for natural remedies. You may have seen Chris on the Dr. Oz show or maybe on PBS or CBS and also on Fox News where he does a health segment. He's been featured in the New York Times and also on ABC's 2020. Anyway, Chris is joining us today to discuss not one, but three of the hottest nutritional ingredients out there on the market today. Even better, he's teamed up with Purity today to give away a complimentary bottle to everyone out there in the listening audience. So do not, I repeat, do not change that dial. But first, a quick introduction. Chris Killam is an author and an educator. He's written 14 books. He's conducted research in over 30 countries. Again, he's been on with Oprah and Friends and Dr. Oz. Chris, welcome back to the show.
21: Thank you so much. It's always a pleasure to have a great conversation with you.
20: Now, most of us are super busy these days. We want to stay healthy, but quite frankly, it can be daunting. You know, with all the different supplements out there. Now, Chris, you've traveled all over the world learning about different natural remedies. So you really know which ingredients to look for. So tell me this, besides a good multivitamin and some fish oil, maybe a few other things, go into the three super hot nutrients you've been so jazzed about lately.
21: Well, I'm happy to do that. The three super nutrients, as we like to say, are a green tea extract, a turmeric extract called curcumin, and an extract from red wine called resveratrol. And apropos of what you said about my traveling around the world, I've extensively investigated these in their host countries. So I've been in the green tea plantations of China and India and worked with top researchers of this ingredient in those countries. With turmeric, I've been deeply involved with turmeric researchers in India and seen all of that. And with resveratrol, I've worked with scientists in Europe and also in California and Chile and South Africa, all of which are major red wine producing areas. So I've had the opportunity to investigate these things in the field, meet with the top scientists, and my conclusion is that green tea, curcumin from turmeric root, and resveratrol from red wine are remarkable health-enhancing agents that everybody can benefit from in a very, very substantial way.
20: Now, Chris, let's talk about these big three. And it's interesting that they're all found in our diet and all are considered superfoods. The green tea, the curcumin, the resveratrol. Why did you want to combine the three? There's always a method to your madness, if I can say it that way, because you combine these things together. You call it a real game changer.
21: Well, you know, when I look at these, there actually isn't a reason to put them all in separate products. They do go very well together. As you said, they're all food derived. So it's kind of like you can make a salad if you choose out of many vegetables. You don't just have to have a bowl of lettuce or a bowl of cucumbers. And while that's a little bit simplistic, the fact is that all of these are very, very rich in groups of protective compounds that are both antioxidant, so they actually protect our organ systems, so they maintain a healthy inflammatory status in the body. And this is really a big breakthrough. I also like the idea that people can get a concentrated supplement of green tea extract, curcumin extract, and resveratrol in one product with truly meaningful amounts of each one and not have to go out and basically buy a shopping cart full of stuff.
14: Now, let's dive into the headlines and the research, especially on this green tea, because it's absolutely amazing. I know in Asia they've been using it for thousands of years for healthy aging, but what are you seeing recently in the press? I know you told me the Nutrition Research Journal, in its July 2012 issue, revealed that green tea significantly increased plasma antioxidant activity and whole blood glutathione. Can you recap some of these headlines and tell me why you're such a green tea advocate?
21: Okay. What you just said about increasing plasma antioxidant activity is really critical. There are many antioxidants that people consume that don't actually wind up in the body, or they don't wind up in the body in any significant amounts. The green tea antioxidants, which we know are among the most highly beneficial antioxidants in the entire world, are very well absorbed. They improve plasma antioxidant activity. That is the blood concentration of antioxidants. So what happens is you get this great concentration of antioxidant substances, which are protective compounds, floating around in the body and protecting the cells of your body, your organs, every part of your body, from premature destruction due to exposure to environmental pollutants and things in the diet. With regard to the whole blood glutathione, when we take in the right antioxidants, and not all antioxidant compounds are the right antioxidants, our bodies produce more of its own super protective compound called glutathione. So you take in the green tea extract, you build the antioxidant activity in your blood, and you also cause your body to produce this enormously beneficial, very well-studied, very powerful protective substance called glutathione. So it is remarkable. This isn't something that most high antioxidant foods or supplement ingredients do, but it does happen with a concentrated, properly made green tea extract.
14: All right, let's switch gears and talk about this curcumin, which is number two on your list. And by the way, these three ingredients are all found in the new green tea combo formula. We're going to be offering a free bottle in a few minutes, but talk to me about the curcumin, which is spelled C-U-R-C-U-M-I-N. Now, most people haven't heard of it, but scientists and researchers know it's one of the most powerful superfoods on the planet. It can positively influence our DNA, maintain joint comfort, healthy inflammation, and more. Can you share some of the incredible headlines on curcumin and tell us why you use this? And we talked about this off air a few minutes ago, this patented curcumin with greater absorption.
21: Okay. Well, first of all, I think while people might not know the term curcumin, they may well know turmeric root, which is a yellow spice, and it shows up in curries, and it's part of the 5,000-year-old Indian Ayurvedic system of medicine. I've been studying turmeric and its derivative curcumin since the 1970s, and I'll say this right off the bat, that there are almost no plant materials in the world as extensively studied as this. A couple of thousand studies can be found in the scientific and medical literature. We know that curcumin is powerfully antioxidant. We know that it has a remarkable capacity to protect the liver, and the liver is our primary detoxifying organ. It greatly enhances joint health. So if people are experiencing joint discomfort due to overuse, this really helps to relieve that. And it's also what we call cardioprotective. It helps to protect the heart. It helps to maintain normal, healthy cholesterol. And one last thing that is really kind of astounding is that curcumin actually causes your body to produce what are called neuroprotective factors in the brain. So it causes your body to produce these agents in the brain that protect the actual tissue of the nerves and the brain itself. There's almost nothing else that we know of that does this. Specifically, the curcumin that you mentioned offers about 7 times the absorption of other curcumin. So when you take 250 milligrams of this stuff, you get about 7 times the activity that you would if you took, say, a comparable amount of another curcumin extract. So this, in my opinion, is one of the most life-enhancing, protective, totally beneficial substances on Earth, and it has just decades of scientific and medical studies to back it up.
20: Now, Chris, I know that we talked already about the green tea and the curcumin in your new green tea formula, which Purity is giving away for free today. But first, tell me about the third nutrient on the list, the resveratrol, which is super hot right now. Share with us some of the headlines and the science behind resveratrol. I know the French love it, but why is it on your short list?
21: Well, resveratrol is one of those remarkable compounds that I just sort of shake my head at how many different things it does. It is found in grapes, in wine grapes. It also shows up in cranberries. What we know about resveratrol is that, like green tea and also like curcumin extract, it's profoundly antioxidant. But more than that, it shows significant properties. When you look at some of the things in the body that happen during aging as a result of fat accumulation in tissue and insulin sensitivity, resveratrol helps to protect against those things. It's a powerful immune regulator. And you know, our immune system is responsible for keeping us healthy. It is remarkably beneficial for the heart. And this is why it's considered one of the keys to the so-called French paradox. You know, the French drink a lot of red wine, they eat a lot of cheese, they smoke cigarettes, and they stay slim and they have good cardiovascular health, which just seems completely unfair. But resveratrol appears to be key in that. And additionally, there is a brain benefit like there is with the curcumin with blood flow to the brain. So when you take resveratrol, you get brain blood flow. This means you get more oxygen to the tissues of the brain. So this is on my short list for all those reasons and for about a dozen more that would just plain take too long to explain.
20: All right, again, we're talking with Chris Killam, also known as the Indiana Jones of natural medicine, sometimes called the medicine hunter as well. Chris, let's laser in on how this wonderful formula that you created in conjunction with Purity Products. I know that Purity's been in business now for, what is it, over 20 years. They've got a top rating from the Better Business Bureau, and people can get a complimentary bottle of this green tea CR today. We'll give that number out in a few minutes. But first, Chris, before we tell our listeners how they can get their very own complimentary bottle of green tea CR, tell me this. If you wanted to buy this green tea plus the patented curcumin plus the resveratrol, I mean, you spend close to probably at least $75 for all three bottles in the store. And yet today, Purity Products is giving away a free bottle. How are they able to do this?
21: Well, you can consider it kind of a smart bet. And what I mean by that, first of all, Purity's big, but they're also very strategic. They know that if a person who's listening will pick up the phone, call in and get their free bottle, and it really is free, as in free, as in it doesn't cost you money, if that person will try the product, take it as recommended, they're going to feel it. And when they feel it, they're going to say, gee, I want this as part of my regular daily regimen. 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
20: Chris, hold that thought. 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Okay, Chris, talk about some of the headlines just on the green tea that we didn't get to yet. I understand that...

0: This is very good news. Additionally, green tea helps to stabilize blood glucose or blood sugar. And unstable blood sugar is one of the contributing factors to increased weight. So by stabilizing blood sugar, you have an effect on weight control and weight management. So it's really quite remarkable stuff. You need enough of it. We've got enough of it in green tea CR. It has to be the right extract. We've got the right extract. But the science is there for healthy weight management.
1: All right. Now, Chris, you say that with Purity's formula, it provides you with about 3 cups worth of green tea in each 2-capsule serving. So you get all of the green tea's concentrated benefits for energy, for heart health, for alertness in just 2 caps. Plus, you get the curcumin and the resveratrol, too. So it's easy. You call it your daily shortcut to better health. Explain this idea of a healthy shortcut and explain some of the top benefits as well.
0: Well, I mean, you could, for example, drink 3 cups of good concentrated green tea each day, eat at least 1 really rich curry made with a lot of turmeric root, and drink a couple of glasses of red wine. You could do that every day. Most people will not do that every day, but they still might want the benefits of 3 of the biggest superstar protective health-enhancing nutrients on the entire planet.
1: Again, we're talking with Chris Killam, the medicine hunter. Now, in this new green tea CR formula from Purity, it's really about the research. Share with us some of your favorite studies and the headlines on the curcumin that we didn't get to yet. I know this is one of your favorite ingredients for joint comfort and even for brain health.
0: Well, I especially like the liver protective, heart protective, and joint modifying properties of this stuff. The liver is our greatest detoxifying organ. And we know that we're constantly bombarded by toxins in the environment. In fact, blood studies show that newborn babies contain 200 industrial pollutants in their blood at the time of birth. So we need a functioning, super healthy, very strong liver. We might not think about our livers that much, but we need that. Mm-hmm. And we know that curcumin protects the liver. It keeps it strong. From a cardiac standpoint, it's highly beneficial for the heart. It's very good for maintaining healthy cholesterol and healthy platelet levels. And from a joint standpoint, we have innumerable studies showing overall improvement in joint health and relief and stable inflammatory activity, better joint mobility as a result of taking curcumin. I like the brain protective studies as well. You know, curcumin delivers all this. So I regard it as one of the single most important things that you can put in your body. And I'm very well aware that most people are not going to eat enough raw turmeric root to get the benefits that they should and that they can get from a concentrated curcumin extract.
1: 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Call now. All right, back to the show. Chris, I don't want to get too technical here, but these antioxidants in green tea are classified as polyphenols, and they really are super powerful and well-respected by scientists. But in this green tea CR formula, there's more. It's got the green tea, it's got the curcumin, the resveratrol that we talked about, plus grape seed extract, bioflavonoids, vitamin C. Can you talk to me about this array of really super antioxidants and polyphenols that you've put in the formula?
0: Well, yeah, I won't say that we kind of went overkill, but I will say that we really, really developed an efficient, comprehensive program here. Grape seed extract contain a group of highly specialized antioxidants.

0: antioxidant compounds that not only do much of what I've already described, but also enhance the physical integrity of tissue in the blood vessels and the skin. So we put those in there for extra boost in antioxidant activity, but also for a specific type of activity that isn't as much addressed by the green tea, the curcumin, and the resveratrol. The bioflavonoids enhance the overall activity of vitamin C, and vitamin C itself is one of the most important nutrients that we can possibly take in. So I would say that we were very, very thorough. You know, when we went through what could be in this product, we said, you know, what would happen if we put in grapeseed extract, bioflavonoids, and vitamin C? We realized that we would have an utterly superior formula. And just to reiterate, I want people to experience dynamic health. I want people to feel great. This formula, the green tea CR, will make you feel great. And that's the purpose of it.
1: All right, Chris, I love this green tea CR combination formula. And remember, the CR stands for curcumin and resveratrol. I love that with this complimentary bottle today, our listeners can get started for free. That's great value. What would people expect to pay if they bought all of these separately in the store?
0: Well, I think if they bought high-quality products that contain these ingredients, they'd be into it for about $75 or so, possibly even $80.
1: Yeah.
0: So they'd wind up spending appreciably more than they're going to spend on the green TCR formula. And they still wouldn't get the grapeseed extract. They still wouldn't get the pine bark extract, the bioflavonoids, or the vitamin C.
1: Chris, what kind of results can people expect to see? What can they expect to feel once they start taking this formula?
0: I think that people will feel greater joint mobility and comfort. I think they'll feel more energy because these ingredients also help to stabilize and maintain natural healthy blood sugar control. I think they'll have more sustained energy throughout the day. And I would just suspect that people will have an experience of greater vitality. When you have a more highly functional immune system, you just feel more energy and better overall. It's kind of, you know, like those days when you get up and go, wow, I feel great. This is a wow, I feel great formula.
1: Now, Chris, the green tea CR, let me get this straight. It provides about 3 cups worth of green tea in each 2-capsule serving. Plus, you get the antioxidant equivalent of several servings of fruits and vegetables. Plus, you get the resveratrol and the joint comfort and brain function benefits of the curcumin. I mean, wow, all in one formula. In the last 2 minutes, talk to me about this shortcut to better health and why you want everyone listening to this program to call now for that complimentary bottle of green tea CR.
0: Okay. Fortunately, there's an immense body of science that has been growing steadily for the past 20 years, and it's really rich science now. We know that of the various plant-derived substances that exist, green tea extract, curcumin extract, and resveratrol extract are at the absolute top of the list of protective, vitality-enhancing, overall health-promoting compounds. There just isn't anything like these. They're in the green tea CR, CR standing for curcumin and resveratrol, product in meaningful amounts. People will take this product. They're going to feel the difference. You're going to feel energy. You're going to feel more vitality. You're just plain going to feel better, kind of more fluid and in that flow of good health.
1: Sure.
0: So I want people to experience that. 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
4: 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It's very sexy. It opens like a book. Inside, practically an iPad mini. Biggest iPhone makeover since the original one back in 2007. Samsung and Google foldables, about 2% of all phones sold. Apple's new boss says they feel like two phones stuck together. Harsh, but true. The price? The iPhone Duo starts at about $2,000. One analyst says Apple will sell everyone it can make. Mark my words, in 5 years, flat phones will look as ancient as flip phones, which, yes, also folded. My advice? Don't pre-order blind. Go fold one in a store first. So, did I change your mind? I'm buying one for sure. Join a million folks who get my 5-star rated newsletter every morning at getkim.com. Somebody you know has been saying, I need a website, for 3 years or longer. Maybe it's you. Here's why you don't have one. You think it takes a web guy, a designer, and a month of your life. You're right. 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
7: Just so people know that the Rand McNally map makers now have a U.S. Atlas in large print. I saw one of my friends ordered it. I thought thought was always so fun to carry around your atlas. Okay, you be the navigator, I'll be the driver. Now we have electronic ways to get around, don't we? Welcome back to Mile High Money with Adam Moeller.
8: Yeah, Did you used to have one? Well, I had a client that used to work for them. And then, you know, when you said that, I always think of my dad. My dad always likes, you know, when we go over to the house, he gets out the map and, and goes through some geography lessons with the kids, which I was never, that was never my strong suit. But I just remember printing up all the directions off of, was it MapQuest? And I would, I'd go into the office and I'd print out my, you know, 10 meetings for the day. So I'd be going from point A to B to C to D. And, you know, sure enough, my, that my third meeting of the day would, something would get screwed up. And now my whole day is jacked up because my, MapQuest,
7: And I remember when it first started, it wasn't really accurate. They didn't have the technology that Google does to drive around with that car. And so some streets came to a dead end.
8: I know. Well, Jackie, I was meaning to mention, because, I mean, your background in music and being in this industry for so long. So I surprised my daughter about a week and a half ago. And so all of her little friends in the neighborhood were going to this concert, this Benson Boone guy. And,
7: oh, boy.
8: So she was feeling a little left out, you know.
7: Oh.
8: These guys are all getting to go to this concert, and so anyway, I've got some connections. I made some calls and ended up getting us front row tickets down there. And I surprise her, and she doesn't know where we're going. My wife's got the other two kids, and we planned this out. And so I go, hey, you've got to go on this little work adventure with me, this work trip downtown. We got to go grab some stuff. We were shooting hoops right before this. And so we get in the car, go down, and, you know, we're headed down. We get there, out there, we park, you know, and she's looking around and she's seeing all these people in the, you know, it kind of dressed up. And so she's starting to figure it out. And then she sees some friends of hers, and I'm going, okay, you know, cat's out of the bag here. But she goes, Dad, you know, she's so excited, but she goes, Dad, you know, if I would have known we were going to this concert, I would not have worn my basketball clothes. And so she was a little bummed out. She was in her sneakers and her basketball outfit, but we ended up getting her a shirt and some stuff there. But that was, he's quite the entertainer. It was good. There's a lot of teeny boppers, a lot of girls, some older women sitting behind us, and so
7: I would have been there. He's hot.
8: So not a lot of guys in the stands.
7: Oh, funny. I got turned on to him. Everybody did during American Idol like 5 years ago. But he's really athletic. Okay. Like, he does backflips and stuff.
8: I know. He's doing backflips right in front of us. I know. So
7: did he cover any Queen songs or anything? He did.
8: No, it was mainly just his stuff, which it was good. It was good overall. It was a fun show.
7: He did at Coachella. He covered a Queen song, and nobody knew who Queen was at Coachella.
8: Yeah.
7: Oh, my Lord, Lord, Lord, Lord. Well, good for you. I'm glad you took the child out for a concert event. Well, let's talk about our roadmap here for those who want to withdraw from their retirement accounts and take their kids / grandkids, whoever, out to do some fun stuff. We can get pretty tied up, can't we, if we're going to be yanking money out. So can you talk to me about some safer ways to withdraw the money so we don't run out in the first 10 years?
8: Yeah, not just winging it, not just wong it, Tom. But when you talk about withdrawal strategies and income planning, that's a lot of what we do, Jackie. And I've mentioned before, you know, a lot of our clients are right at retirement or in retirement, and they're going, hey, we've saved well, but now what do we do? How do we turn this into income? You know, what are our withdrawal strategies? And, you know, I know TIAA and Naveen did a survey not too long ago where they're going, you know, 70% of workers have thought a little bit about withdrawing money from their 401k, and, you know, only 22% that they had really found a withdrawal strategy or you know, figured out a way to generate income. Mm-hmm. And I know there's an article here that, you know, it was off CNBC, and it said, you know, what even Vanguard and Fidelity can't figure out. And it's talking about that withdrawal strategy. It's talking about income planning. And you know, when we talk about a withdrawal roadmap, you know, it decides which accounts fund income first, you know, which accounts stay invested, which assets are reserved for emergencies. And, you know, but withdrawal order can affect a lot. It can affect taxes. It can affect Medicare premiums, required minimum distributions, and survivor income. So, you know, listeners should feel reassured that the plan doesn't have to be perfect on day one, but it should be intentional. You know, what are we doing? Why are we doing this? Why, you know, the things that drive me crazy when I do a review on someone's account and they've got bonds in a Roth IRA, right? You're going, hey, we're never paying tax on this money ever again. No one's ever paying taxes. And we're going to park it in money making you 3% a year. That's crazy. You know, that should be the account where if there's any account we should be aggressive with, it's that Roth IRA. Because let's go and grow that thing. Because again, we're never going to pay tax on it. So, you know, that's what I see when people come in. There's not a plan. You know, why are we using this money first? Or what's your plan of attack here? And so, you know, a lot of what we do is just educating people and going, here's the different accounts that you have. And really, when it comes to income, there's two ways that I do it. One is, you know, building a personal pension, building a guaranteed lifetime income plan, taking a piece of your money, carving it off, putting it into a vehicle where it says no matter what happens to the market, no matter what happens to interest rates, you're going to get a guaranteed lifetime income that pays you till the day you die. If you live to be 120, it pays you till the day you die. It keeps on sending you checks. And so some people like that. Some people like knowing that they've got that guaranteed paycheck coming in every month or every year, however we set it up. And so that's one way of doing it. And the other way of doing it is kind of a smart withdrawal strategy where we've got, you know, multiple buckets here. You know, most of my clients are going to go this route where we've got, you know, these two buckets. We've got a tactically managed portfolio in bucket one, and we've got some different annuity products in a bucket two, whether it's a fixed or a fixed index. And so, you know, let's say next year we need money for this withdrawal to live off in retirement and the market's down 20%. Well, we're not going to pull from that tactically managed portfolio. We're going to pull from the annuity. Okay. The next year, the market's back up 30%. And we need money. We need our annual income. And so we're going to pull it from the tactically managed portfolio. So you're balancing it there and you're never selling low and locking those losses in. But, you know, you've got to have the right amount in each bucket. And it takes planning and it takes working with the right group that can do that for you. But that's those are the two strategies that I use for clients.
7: Mm-hmm. Here's Adam's number, 800-467-0737. Let's pull from the right bucket. Talk to Adam in person, 800-467-0737. I was just thinking of the buckets of money and how important it is to outline that. But I really don't think people understand that.
8: I actually draw, while I'm talking to you right now, I'm drawing buckets.
7: Oh, good.
8: I'm actually drawing, but, you know, and I think people, when they come in and they see that and they go, okay, here's this bucket one and here's this bucket two and how that works, you know, and the main reason that we want to do that, Jackie, is one of these two, either having a guaranteed lifetime income plan, having a personal pension, or having a withdrawal strategy, is because, you know, those first few retirement withdrawals, they can set the tone for the whole financial future, for your whole plan, because we talk about that sequence of return risk. Mm-hmm. And if we retire, we're taking withdrawals out and the market drops 25%, we had $1 million and now we have 750,000, it screws everything up. You know, especially if we're taken from that, you know, if it's all in the market and we're pulling from that, we call that dollar cost ravaging, and mm-hmm. we're taking out, fees are coming out, the market's going down, and before you know it, you're out of money. And so really those first few years, that's what we call, you know, that sequence of return risk. We talk about all these different risks, right?
7: Yeah.
8: And that's a big one. We talk about, you know, longevity risk, mm-hmm. excess withdrawal risk, market risk, lifestyle risk, asset allocation risk, sequence of return risk, inflation, medical expenses, tax. You know, there's a lot of risks out there that we want to eliminate. And by doing this, we eliminate those. And so, mm-hmm. but that's a big one. That's where I see, you know, the biggest thing that I see, Jackie, is when people's retirement planning fails, it's because they didn't plan for long-term care, or they just don't know how their assets are allocated. They don't know how much risk they're taking and the fee they're paying, and they just don't have a grip on that. And then the market crashes, or they need to go into a facility or need help with long-term care, and it just devastates them.
7: Right. We don't want this to happen. Just a bit of planning and rearranging and working with a professional is going to do it, and a fiduciary, and that's Adam. So, gosh, that whole withdrawal roadmap can be done, even though Adam doesn't like the large print atlas now available at Rand McNally.
8: Yeah, you never know. Jack, you know, I think you can tell just from doing this show with me, all the listeners out there, you can tell I'm passionate about educating. I'm passionate about doing the right thing for people. I'm different. AJM Financial's different. 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
8: Oh, man.
7: So you're nine, is she nine, Jordan,
8: yeah,
7: your daughter?
8: Yeah.
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7: Some of the biggest retirement decisions seem to hide a little bit of paperwork in them. And that's what we're going to talk about here on the rest of the show. It's Mile High Money with Adam Moeller, and we're in the mailbag segment. Look at this. All the way from the west side, I got a question for you, Adam. Hey, we inherited our mom's brokerage account. Do we owe tax right away or only if we sell something? Thanks, Jules in Wheat Ridge.
8: Yeah, thank you for the question, and thank you for listening. I touched on that earlier in the show, but you know, it's when something happens to, you know, a loved one or, you know, a parent, or you get some money, an inheritance of some type, it's good to meet with someone, right? Whether it's me, whether it's someone else. And Jackie, I'm not the right fit for everyone. You know, sometimes I'll meet with people and just, you know, I've got a pretty good sense for if it's going to be a good fit. And, you know, I'm happy to meet with anyone. I'm happy to have sit down, have a cup of coffee with them and just talk to them. And, you know, I had a guy that called in last week and said, I just wanted to pick your brain on inflation. Because here's how I'm positioned. Here's what I think's happening. And I just wanted to talk to you about that. And, you know, I spent 10 minutes with him and he was very grateful and thankful that we spent the time together. But, you know, I'm not the right fit for everyone. And so, but if you're getting some money that's coming in, meet with someone, meet with an advisor that's a fiduciary and an independent planning, it has an independent planning firm, just to give you some ideas, give you some solutions and choices and go, here's, did you think about this? Did you know about this? Did you know about that? You know, what about this? And so I just, it's important because this isn't what you do. You know, if I need help, I call the plumber, right? If I'm trying to deliver a baby at home, I call the, I call 911. I call the fire truck to come and help me. You know,
7: so. I mean, that was so awesome. Holy cow, man.
8: But I'll tell you, so if you're getting an inheritance, if it's depending on what type of account it is, and we talked about that earlier in the show, if it's an IRA or a qualified account, then you've got to take that out over 10 years, and you've got to pay tax. You got to pay just like ordinary income, the whole thing. You know, you inherit $1 million, then you've got to take that over 10 years. That's all income to you. And depending on if your mom or dad was taking RMDs or not, that depends. That tells you whether or not you have to take it out years 1 through 9, or you can wait till the 10th year. Now, with brokerage accounts or property, you know, your IRS publication, what 551 says, inherited property basis is generally the fair market value at the date of death or some alternate valuation date. But, you get that step up in basis, meaning an inherited assets tax basis may be reset. So, you know, if mom passed away last week, then on that date, whatever the value is that date, that's your new starting point. That's what that step up in basis is. And so, you know, a step up in basis review can coordinate taxable accounts and estate paperwork and charitable intent and future sales. So it's, yeah, let's, I'm happy to just set up a quick call with you and go, you know, here's what we need to do and here's why. And you know, get with Holly, get on my calendar. I'm happy to spend a little bit of time with you.
7: Great. And that number is so easy, 800-467-0737, 800-467-0737, to reach Adam Moeller. Our show is Mile High Money. Questions welcome at that very same number. I got a question about some folks here, Adam, who are going to turn 73 next year. And they're wondering, is it smarter to wait until April 1st for the first required minimum distribution? Can you talk to them about the mechanics of this? Question from Denver.
8: Absolutely. Thank you for the question and thank you for listening. And so, you know, so the IRS guidance says that the first RMD can be delayed until April 1st after the year someone turns 73. But the second RMD is going to be due by December 31st of that same year. And so you can delay, you can wait, but then you've got to take out two RMDs in that 1 year. And so, you know, that timing may bunch two taxable distributions into 1 year, which, you know, could surprise a retiree or bump you into that next income bracket. And so, you know, the RMD timing review can compare tax brackets, withholding, cash needs, all that stuff. So let's be proactive. And that sounds like what you're doing. You're calling in going, hey, what should we do? Should we? And it's different for everyone. So without knowing your income, what other assets you have, and that's where I'd start. But I'm happy to go through that with you. But great question. And thanks for listening.
7: Mm-hmm. Thank you so much. And we really appreciate hearing from you. And that's Linda. She said, and my better half in parentheses in Denver. Oh, gosh. All right. So I just crack up at some of these. All right. Do you want to, let's see. This one is about co-signing a mortgage, Adam. Our daughter wants us to co-sign the mortgage. We want to help out our children, but what could go wrong if we're retired? That's from Debbie.
8: Yeah. Thanks for the question. Thank you for listening. You know, being a basketball player, I still play some. You know, I'll tell you, Jackie, this last weekend, I took my son and his two buddies. We all went to go see. So this last, the summer team that we were on,
7: yeah.
8: I didn't coach that team. I helped coach this last, a couple of the tournaments, but we had a coach, Troy, young guy. He's the JV coach over at Mountain Vista and really good player. But so him and his brother, they've got a team that play in this Denver Pro-Am. And so we went to go see them this last weekend. They played in they've got their playoffs and they're the nice guys that shoot threes. That's their team name. So not a real scary name for a team. But they make threes. They shoot threes. And so we went and watched them play, and they ended up winning. They're playing in the championship this week. And but that was fun taking those guys to go and see them play. And I'm going, man, because my son never got to see me play. He sees me now, but I'm 48. But it was fun. Right. So they were playing against some guys that I used to play with that are slowing down. And it was a fun game, and they only had five guys, and I always have my basketball shoes in my car at all times. You know, it's like I thought there was a chance that I was going to get to play with them because, you know, they only had five guys and it was a playoff game, but they ended up winning, and it was fun. So anyway, hope they get the championship here this week, and shout out to those guys, the nice guys that shoot threes. They didn't let me on the team because I'm not a nice guy. I can shoot threes, but I'm not a nice guy. That's what I was telling them. But anyway, so when we're talking about, I got sidetracked there about co-signing.
7: Yes.
8: I used to play basketball with a guy named Julian, and he wanted to propose to his girlfriend at the time, and he asked me to co-sign for this ring, and I'm going, this was like 20 years ago, you know, and,
7: wow.
8: And it's not like I was in a great place financially, but he asked me if I'd co-sign for his engagement ring, and I almost did it, but I didn't, you know, and I'm going, because you know what that is? I mean, it's a legal obligation, right? So,
7: right.
8: You know, the FTC says a co-signer may have to repay that full debt plus late fees or collection costs, so I would kind of stay away from that. It's a, you know, it's a loving question, but it should not be treated like a character reference. It's a legal mm-hmm. and financial promise. You know, family support review can compare gifts and loans and co-signing, and you know, it's something you don't want to just rush and do. Let's talk about it. But it's mm-hmm. yeah, you can be on the hook for that, plus the penalties and late fees and collection fees, and so not a huge fan of doing the whole co-signing thing.
7: Or it could derail that person's retirement.
8: Absolutely. You know, we got to make sure that you're covered first. Make sure that you're taken care of first. I see that a lot where people go, I want to help out, and their own retirement suffers because they help out their kids too much. And is that really the right thing? I don't know. I'm torn on that because it's,
7: right.
8: You know, we didn't have a ton growing up, and I feel like it pushed me. I didn't get a lot of things given to me, so it pushed me. It drove me to be successful. It drove me to work hard, and so I don't know. That's a tough one. So.
7: Mm-hmm. But there are other ways to do gifts, and if you want to have that money go down to the grandkids, their educational donations and things of this nature. But anyway, you can call Adam and get his further opinion if you choose. 800-467-0737. 800-467-0737. Hey, Adam, this one is about stock, and it's Lisa, and she says, we have one stock that's done incredibly well in our taxable account. Are capital gains a reason to leave it alone?
8: Yes.
7: That's interesting.
8: Yeah. Thanks for the question. Thank you for listening. I actually get that quite a bit, Jackie, where we're going,
7: okay.
8: Hey, I've got this one stock or this group of stocks, or where over the last 10, 20, 30 years, it's blown up into this huge amount of money. And what do I do? Right? I don't want to have all that money. We talk about concentration and diversification. I don't want all this money in this one stock, but what do I do? And so it takes some planning. But I'll tell you, if right now taxes are on sale, we know what the tax rates are. We know what the long-term and short-term capital gains tax rates are. And newsflash, those aren't going down, right? We're not going to be paying less in taxes in the next, you know, 5 years, 10 years, 15 years. There's too much debt that we have. We're in a little bit of a mess here.
7: Mm-hmm.
8: And so taxes aren't going down. So, but again, it depends on your income. And so that's something where I'd set up a quick call with you and go, hey, where's your income at? And put together a strategy for you. Maybe we don't sell it all today. Maybe we sell, you know, and depend on what the stock is and kind of the forecasting for that stock. But I see that
7: right.
8: A lot where people go, I don't want to sell this because there's going to be a huge tax. Well, maybe it's the right move. Maybe it's not. You know, get on my calendar and I'll talk with you about it. And Jackie,
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8: Thanks, Jackie.
12: Information presented on this program is believed to be factual and up-to-date, but we do not guarantee its accuracy, and it should not be regarded as a complete analysis of the subjects discussed. Discussions and answers to questions do not involve the rendering of personalized investment advice, but are limited to the dissemination of general information. A professional advisor should be consulted before implementing any of the options presented. Encompass More Asset Management is registered as an investment advisor with the SEC and only transacts business in states where it is properly registered or is excluded or exempted from registration requirements. Registration with the SEC does not imply a certain...
13: The proceeding was a paid advertisement. The opinions, viewpoints, and promises made during the preceding program are not those of KHOW, its staff, management, or parent company, iHeartMedia Incorporated.
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17: ABC News, I'm Chuck Sievertson. Dig deeper into those dollars. Diesel fuel prices in the U.S. have hit yet another record, soaring past $6 a gallon on average. Due to the Iran war fuel disruptions, in California, diesel is $8 a gallon, boosting transportation costs and prices of many goods. Arizona trucker Dan Wood.
18: One fill up was over $1,000. And when these prices just skyrocket like this, it takes food out of the mouths of your children.
17: President Trump on a weekend trip to Ireland says he thinks fuel prices will drop and the Iran war will end right after the November midterm elections, offering no explanation.
19: I think very soon. I think it'll be probably right after midterms. They're trying to hold out as long as they can.
17: If European governments send troops into Ukraine, it will mean a war with Russia, says Russian leader Putin at a conference of emerging economies that also had leaders of China, Iran, India, and Russia in New Delhi. This is ABC News. A rare moment tomorrow at the U.S. Open tennis tournament in New York City for the men's final. At the scene, ABC's Morgan Norwood.
20: Ben Shelton punching his ticket to the men's final after an electric all-American showdown under the lights at Arthur Ashe Stadium.
21: Shelton
20: defeating Francis Tiafoe in a four-set thriller. Tiafoe taking the first set, but Shelton dominating in the final three. Now Shelton becoming the first black man since Arthur Ashe in 1972 to reach the U.S. Open final, and just the second American man in two decades to make the championship match here in New York.
17: Shelton will play the number one seed Alexander Zverev of Germany. The New York Yankees marked the 25th anniversary of 9/11 yesterday with Brielle Saracini throwing out the ceremonial first pitch alongside her husband, Sean McGuire. Both lost their fathers on 9/11, and they met at a camp for kids whose parents died in the attacks. Chuck Sievertson, ABC News.
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24: Looks like all of your earlier crashes cleared up, so roads across the Denver metro area in relatively decent shape with no major stalls, delays or crashes on any of your highways. No major stalls, delays or crashes off highway either. If you're heading to and from the airport, it does look like Peña Boulevard is wonderful and wide open both directions. Looks like the Boulder Turnpike clean and green. With traffic, I'm Vic D.
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28: Any time is a good time to break a habit. Whether you want to make improvements in your routine at home, job performance at work, physical health, financial health, the time to make a positive change for your future is right now. Continuing this conversation on Your Money, Your Retirement, I'm Alex Dingman, here with the team from Blue Heron Capital, and that is led by Linda Gardner, financial advisor, CPA, certified estate planner, CEO, and co-founder of Blue Heron Capital right here in Englewood, Colorado. The team serving the Denver metro area, all of Colorado, and beyond. And yes, Linda, we just thought this was such good information, we couldn't get through it all, and we're going to continue that today because still some good stuff out there, and you've seen it all over the years. And so you know a bad habit when you see one, and maybe some remedies.
29: That's right. You know, I'd have to say, I don't know if I've seen it all, but we've sure seen a lot of it.
28: I'm sure you probably see something every week. 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You know, you always something new for sure. And
29: that's right.
28: 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So last time, Linda, we discussed the importance of both establishing a budget and regularly reviewing your portfolio for new opportunities. And so we're going to continue that conversation today. 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So if you're someone out there, you have at least $500,000, maybe $1 million or more in investable assets, and you'd like to discuss your retirement plan, all you need to do is call this number, 720-405-4040. You can call that number or simply text the word VISIT to 720-405-4040. Take advantage of that opportunity today. And Linda, yes, we're talking about complacency last time as far as not reviewing your portfolio. That's something that you'll do with your clients regularly. Another thing that we don't want to lose sight of, taxes. And Linda, a lot of people do not realize there is a short window of opportunity to implement some strategies to save on taxes. So Linda, what can we do to help keep taxes from taking too much of a bite out of our retirement savings?
29: Well, it starts with planning, of course. But before we can even do any planning, we have to evaluate, what do you have? How have you saved for your retirement years? And, you know, we always say, bottom line is, you really do have to have saved well for your retirement years. Because when you talk about retirement, we're talking about 20, 30 or more years of planned unemployment. You have to have some income during those years. And the income that you receive over and above Social Security or a pension, if you happen to be fortunate to have one of those, is going to come from your savings, your 401k, your IRA, your Roth accounts, your TSA, TSB. However you save for retirement, that's where your income is going to come from during the next few years. Now, the second piece is, first piece was, you've got to have saved and saved well.
28: Mm-hmm.
29: Second piece is, how did you save? So what is the tax category of the different accounts that you've saved in?
28: Yep.
29: So for example, if you have a traditional 401k, then it's probably all tax deferred. So that means that when you put money into the 401k from each paycheck, when it's deducted and placed in your 401k, then that money on a traditional tax-deferred 401k hasn't been taxed yet. You got a deduction from your taxable income that will show up on your W-2 at the end of the year. A lot of people probably haven't noticed who are contributing to their 401k that there is a difference between taxable income when you look at that W-2 versus Social Security income or Medicare income. Those are different numbers if you're doing some tax-deferred savings. So that's just one piece. Are your savings all in tax-deferred accounts? Could be tax-deferred TSP for federal workers. Could be, and other government workers, could be tax-deferred TSA and 403B and all the different kinds of accounts that are out there. So what that means is, once you retire and you begin to take distributions from those tax deferred accounts, you're going to pay income tax on whatever you take out to keep and use to support yourself throughout your retirement years.
28: Yeah. No, I think that's really wise. Something else I want to hit on, Linda, as we're talking about some financial habits to break right now, is a habit we've discussed before on this show. I want to go over it again. Lifestyle creep. Now, this can be when we let expenses, lifestyle expand as we earn more money over time. But why is it important? How can we rein our expenses back in so we don't allow that to happen?
29: Well, it's interesting how easily it happens. Mm-hmm. And for most folks, it happens and you don't even know it over time. Mm. And it always reminds me of one of my dad's stories. So years and years ago, when I was working at one of my first jobs, and I was actually a posting machine operator at that time for a car sales company here in Denver. And I was so excited. I finally got a raise, a 5 cents an hour raise. So you know how much I was making then. Not much. Not much. People today say, 5 cents?
28: Yeah,
29: really?
28: Excuse me? Yeah.
29: I was really excited about it.
28: Heck yeah.
29: You know, at that time, that was a big deal. Called my dad up, and I was so excited. I said, Dad, I got this raise, 5 cents an hour. He said, well, what are you going to do with it? And there was a long silence.
28: Mm-hmm.
29: Because I hadn't thought about that part. I was just excited about getting the raise.
28: Yeah, right.
29: And so I said, well, what do you mean? What are you talking about? And he said, well, you know, if that money just goes into your paycheck and into your bank and you just spend it, then what, have you accomplished anything? And I had to think about that for a little bit. He said, you know, you really need to be saving some of every single raise that you ever get in your career. You need to be saving some of that. If all you do is get a raise and then increase your spending each time, over the years, you'll be spending more and more and more, but you still won't have any savings and you won't have anything to retire on. Now, I was really young, if you might imagine, at that point.
4: Sure.
29: And so retirement was the last thing in my mind.
4: Right.
29: But, you know, I had to think about that, and I thought, gosh, you're absolutely right.
4: I know.
29: So I went in, put some in the 401k, and, you know, kept going on that. But that conversation with Dad always stuck with me. You know, you probably had those with your parents.
4: Oh, yeah.
29: You know, every so often there was something that they told you, lots of things over the years that flew on by, but some just stick. And that was one of them. And I think it's always served me really well. And that's how you pay attention to whether or not you want to consciously go ahead with lifestyle creep. So if you just spend everything that comes in each time, and every time you get a raise, you spend more and more and more. And sometimes what happens is people will continue that process, and then pretty soon they decide, yeah, but I need a little more of this or more of that. And pretty soon the credit card debt's going up.
4: Mm-hmm.
29: And the second on the house is going up.
4: Yep.
29: And so you really have to look at your entire situation and say, okay, how is this really working? And it brings us back to that B word, as we call it, in financial planning, the budget. You need to sit down. If you're single, sit down yourself. If you're married or in a relationship, sit down with your significant other and go through the budget and see how it is you really intentionally want to spend your money that comes in. Because we all know it's a limited amount. Whatever the number is, it's limited. It's not, your boss doesn't say, well, let me know what you want this month.
4: You know? Yeah.
29: At least I've never had one like that.
4: Yep.
29: So sit down and plan, what is it you need to spend to support your lifestyle? Then what is it you want to spend, and what is it you want to save? And one of the things I think Buffett maybe said it is, you always need to put your savings aside first. And Dad always told me that too. Put your savings aside first. In fact, we learned, you know, growing up, 10% to God, 10% to savings, and the rest you can do what you want to with it.
4: Mm-hmm.
29: You know, that was something I heard from the time I was a little kid.
4: Yeah.
29: And so whatever it is that drives you in your budgeting, I really encourage you to think about that, to get it in place. Now, maybe you're getting close to retirement. You've done all that really well. That's super. Be sure to tell your kids. We'll tell your kids for you if you want to have them come visit with us. But if you're getting ready to retire now, you've saved really well. 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
4: Mm-hmm.
29: The other thing you can do, if you don't call for that complimentary 20-minute phone visit and you don't really know what to ask for, call or text the word KIT, K-I-T, to that same number, 720-405-4040. 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

0: 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I'm Alex Dingman, alongside, as always, the team from Blue Heron Capital, right here in Englewood, Colorado, serving the Denver metro area, all of Colorado, and beyond. 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It is always great to be with both of you. Yes, talking about some common money challenges in retirement. What are some of the biggest concerns that your clients have about retirement? I'm sure they're shared by our listeners.
1: Yeah, I mean, there's a lot of things that you have to think about heading into retirement. And, you know, what we find, you know, a lot of these concerns when people become clients of ours, we try to make sure that they're comfortable with these concerns. But a lot of times people come to us with, you know, concerns about healthcare, concerns about inflation. And there's a decently sized list of concerns. And there's actually a survey done by Money Talk News that, you know, polled people about what they're concerned about. And you'd be surprised. There's a list of about six or seven here where about 75% of the people polled are concerned in each of those areas. So, you know, one of the big ones we've seen over the last few years, last many years here as a major concern is inflation. And, you know, we dealt with very high inflation back in 2021, 2022, and people are still feeling that. You know, we're still having inflation right now, but those sharp increases that we had a few years ago is something that just takes a while to get used to and really important to plan around, because if you don't plan for inflation, you're missing a big piece of what is reality, what's actually going to happen in retirement.
2: That's right. And even though the rate at which inflation is going up now is much slower, much lower, the inflation from several years ago didn't go down. And so that's building on that earlier really super high inflation. And so that stretches everybody's budget to the max. We have always put inflation into our retirement planning, even during the years where there was zero inflation or very, very low. And people would kind of scoff sometimes and say, well, why are you doing that? Inflation's no big deal. We said, well, it's going to be a big deal over time. Everything costs more. Think about when you were going to high school. How much was gasoline per gallon? How much is it today? It's a lot different. You know, how much was a loaf of bread then? How much is it today? It's a lot different. So you've got to build inflation expectations. Whether you like them or not, you have to build it into your retirement income plan and spending plan, just so you have kind of an idea of how things are truly going to work out.
0: Yeah. No, I think that's really wise. And as we talk about this, the various different money challenges of retirement that we see pop up, outliving our savings, definitely a big concern. Part of this is due to inflation, like you talked about, also healthcare costs, which is a huge thing to be addressed. But how does someone know if they have saved enough so that they're not going to outlive your money? How do you help folks, you know, come to this?
1: Well, I think you brought up a really good point there, Linda, is some of the assumptions that we use when we plan for retirement and making sure that maybe you're being more on the conservative side with the projections that you use to be sure that money is lasting as long as you do. Of course, the first step is getting a written retirement plan in place. But, you know, Linda, you talked a little bit about inflation and compound inflation, where we had those higher percentage years, and now we still have inflation building on those higher prices that went up a few years ago. Another one that was a concern for people in the survey was availability and amount of Social Security. And this is another place where we use a conservative assumption when we look at retirement planning for our clients. You know, cost of living adjustments with Social Security, we like to plan conservatively around those in our software. And the reason why, there's a couple of reasons why. You've probably seen it yourself if you're claiming Social Security and you're on Medicare. A lot of times those Medicare increases, premiums, end up outpacing the cost of living adjustment that's received from Social Security. So that's one thing to keep in mind. And probably all of you have heard this. Social Security has their own funding issues, right? And that's been going on for a really long time. And so we like to plan conservatively. We potentially see that cost of living adjustment as low-hanging fruit. It could be something that they start drawing back

0: gone a little bit in the future to help with those funding issues. There's also some circumstances where maybe they start making more of Social Security taxable. It originally started out as tax-free, then 50% of the benefits started to become taxed. Now up to 85% of benefits can be taxed. Who's to say that they don't actually make that 100% at some point? So we like to say, let's just put in a 0% cost of living adjustment. Let's be conservative on Social Security, and let's see how the plan comes out. We can always test different scenarios, but I think it's really important when we're looking at things like inflation, we're looking at cost of living adjustments on Social Security, that you're conservative and plan for those potential changes in the future. So if you don't know kind of the assumptions you're using in your plan, or maybe you're not fully comfortable making all those calls on what is a proper assumption to make with retirement planning and these different variables that we have, it's something we do with all of our clients. If you just want to give us a call, the phone number is 720-405-4040. 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But again, all you need to do is text the word visit, V-I-S-I-T, or give us a call at 720-405-4040.
1: Thank you for that. 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Apple, Spotify, iHeart, whatever it may be. And be sure to subscribe to the podcast as well so that you can stay in the loop. Another thing that is very important to look at, taxes and the impact this can have on retirement savings. Another concern that definitely should be addressed.
0: We think taxes are unpredictable.
2: Yes, they are.
0: I think we could speak to that pretty well, Linda. You've worked your entire career in taxes, and you've seen it's hard to predict what the heck Congress and the IRS is really going to do with certain rules. But what we do know is it is seemed to be ever changing.
2: Yes. You know, you probably heard us say before that we believe tax rules are written in pencil. Because just wait a while, they will change. You know, even some of the tax rules that were put in place with the One Big Beautiful Bill Act, they called it last year. They said these are permanent changes. Yeah, they're permanent till the next one shows up and changes them. That's the bottom line. That's the truth. That's what I've seen forever. They'd like them to be permanent, but they just aren't. They will change based on whoever's in Congress and whatever they perceive the needs and goals to be at that time financially. And so nonpartisan statement, that's just how it works. So I've seen individual income tax rates, 70%. The top tax rates. In the 40s, the top federal tax rate was 94%. Today, the top federal tax rate's 37%. That's quite a change, isn't it? Can it go back up? You betcha. You know, if think about $39 trillion, $40 trillion in debt for the country. Can tax rates go back up if they need to service some debt, say? Yeah, it sure could. We just don't know what they're going to do. So we always include tax planning in retirement planning, in your written retirement income plan. And that's one of the reasons that we really like things like Roth conversions. Because if we can convert taxable accounts like IRAs, 401ks, and so on, today, if we can convert at least some of those accounts, part of them, into Roth IRAs, then you know that you paid the tax at what is currently some of the lowest rates we've ever had. And in the future, once you've had a Roth in place for at least 5 years, any Roth, then all future distributions from the Roth accounts, even after they've grown for years and years, are tax-free. So
0: could be a great deal. You know, we always look at each individual plan. You know, we like to project out where you currently are with taxes, try to project where you might be in the future. Of course, we don't know where tax rates might go in the future, but give our best shot at projecting where that is and then provide you with those details. Does it make sense to do a Roth conversion? Does it not? It's a conversation that we have with our clients all the time, especially at this time of year. So if you're wanting to look at Roth conversions, wanting to consider that in your financial plan, or maybe you haven't even thought about it yet, but you're wondering, should I consider that in my plan? It's something that we're talking with people all the time about. Again, all you need to do is text the word VISIT, V-I-S-I-T, or give us a call at 720-405-4040. 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
1: One of the things that's likely to weigh heavily on your mind if you're concerned about retirement is the cost of health care. And it's no wonder this is a big concern, because Fidelity estimates the average 65-year-old couple can expect to spend over $300,000 after tax on healthcare in retirement. This is excluding the cost of long-term care. I'm Alex Dingman. This is Your Money, Your Retirement. As always, here with the team from Blue Heron Capital right here in Englewood, Colorado. We have, of course, Linda Gardner, CEO, co-founder of Blue Heron Capital, CPA, certified estate planner, financial advisor, and also with us, Joel Cavalier, certified financial planner, co-owner of Blue Heron Capital, serving the Denver metro area, all of Colorado and beyond, talking about some common money challenges in retirement today. Healthcare costs. Linda, Joel, what are some strategies to help cover this? Because it's a big one, needs to be addressed.
0: It's a hot topic, and it's very often something that people come to us asking, hey, what should I do about this? And there's usually a lot of strong opinions around long-term care and healthcare and things like that. People, you know, feeling healthy now and I'm not going to need to worry about down the road having to worry about long-term care. I'm feeling great right now. Well, you know, there's been many studies done that 7 out of 10 people who reach the age of 65 will end up having some sort of long-term care event in their life. And it just depends how long it goes. And, you know, each situation is different, but 70% is pretty high for people that reach the age of 65. So, you know, there's things that we talk about with people. You can try to self-fund, you know, depending on how much you have saved and, you know, what your assets look like. Or you can decide to try to purchase some sort of insurance to help cover the costs of long-term care. Or set aside some money, like maybe in a bucket for long-term care down the road. That's still kind of like the self-fund type of area. But there's a lot of options out there. Every person's plan is a little bit different. Every person's preference is a little bit different. But we like to just take the look at what is the actual projection if one person, if it's a married couple, one of the spouses goes into care, or if you're single, if you were to go into care, how long does the money last? And we show you that first, and then we talk about what are your options. And there's a lot of different options out there to try to cover long-term care. And they've gotten kind of creative with some of those options over the years, haven't they, Linda?
2: Well, they have. And you know, as we'll circle back in a second and talk more about the regular medical expenses that you're going to have too, like hearing aids, those are so expensive. Dental work, that's so expensive. But long-term care, if you need long-term care or your spouse or significant other needs long-term care, the cost can be tremendous. The time to plan for it is when you're still healthy enough to do a plan. There are a lot of different ways to take care of it. So traditional long-term care insurance was something that a lot of people purchased for a long time, and then a lot of those companies started raising the premium so much that folks felt like, I can't afford to pay the premium anymore. Problem is, you can't afford to pay for long-term care either. It's going to be way worse than the premium. But that kind of insurance is only good for long-term care. Most of it pays for in-home, assisted living, or skilled nursing. But there are some newer things available. Some kinds of annuities will have a rider attached to it that might give you extra income to help with long-term care expenses if you needed that. Some kinds of life insurance now have riders available, or they're built with a built-in rider that you can access additional funds or access the death benefit to help pay for long-term care. Those are just some of the insurance options. Are they right for you? Who knows? You know, it all depends on what your needs and goals are, your health situation, what kinds of funds you have available to invest, and so on. There are other options too, like reverse mortgage, use up all your savings, get your relatives to take care of you. That last one may or may not help at all, you know, especially if you don't have relatives or they're not inclined to do that kind of care. You know, there's so many different things to take into account if one of you or you yourself needs long-term care. So if you'd like to talk about that, it should be a discussion included with your retirement planning. But if you'd like to talk about any of that, feel welcome to give us a call at 720-405-4040 and request a complimentary 20-minute phone visit, or just text the word visit, V-I-S-I-T, to that same number, 720-405-4040. You'll get a complimentary 20-minute phone visit with one of our advisors, and then you can figure out what to do after that. But during that phone call, no pressure, no obligation, no cost, and you can ask questions, ask all kinds of questions. We'll ask you some also to see, you know, what is it you really need to be thinking about.
1: No, that's a great offer for our listeners today. You can also go to the website, yourmoneyyourretirement.com. You can actually schedule that appointment right on the calendar that is provided. Talking about some common money challenges in retirement, healthcare, a big one. What about Medicare as far as what does that cover? How do we account for this and the expenses that are left over after that?
0: When I was just realizing, when I answered your first question, Alex, I went straight to long-term care. And Linda was like, hey, hold on.
1: Wait a second. Hey, yeah. LTC, that's a big deal right now.
2: Oh, it's big.
1: It's a big deal. Yep.
0: Yeah, it's big. But healthcare in general in retirement is extremely expensive. And that was the stat that you had provided on that Fidelity estimate, Alex, was the average 65-year-old couple can expect to spend $315,000 after tax on healthcare and retirement, which is excluding long-term care.
1: Right.
0: So, you know, it just gets extremely expensive. And you brought up there, you know, what kinds of healthcare costs does Medicare cover, and how do we try to account for the rest of the expenses? And sometimes it's a little easier to talk about what expenses Medicare doesn't cover.
1: Sure.
0: So, you know, some of the ones that people don't necessarily expect are, you know, depending on your plan, and we'll talk about supplements and other things that you can get to try to cover some of these costs, but dental exams, eye exams, those types of things are not covered on Medicare, just traditional type of Medicare. Long-term care, of course, is not covered on Medicare. Medicare, the best way to think about it, because we hear people get confused between Medicare and Medicaid.
1: Yeah.
0: Medicare is like health care. It's like insurance, health insurance. Medicaid is like financial aid. So you have to spend down your assets. It's going to cover for long-term care. You have to spend down your assets. Medicaid is what covers there. Medicare does not cover long-term care. And so there's things that people frequently will do to try to cover some of those costs, like get a supplement plan, not for long-term care, but for dental and eye exams, get a supplement or an Advantage to try to start covering some of those expenses. But there's frequently copays and different things outside of that that start to add up in retirement. So it's really important. We plan in our software for those Medicare premiums, of course, that you're going to be paying. We plan the supplement premiums that you might have in there as well. And then as well, any additional premiums on the side that aren't covered by Medicare, depending on what your health requirements are, because each individual has different things that they're taking, prescriptions, different healthcare needs, like hearing aids. You brought up, Linda, that's a crazy expense in retirement, isn't it?
2: Oh, it is. And you can see some on TV that are supposed to be very inexpensive. And if those work for you, terrific. But we've certainly seen them in our office where they can be $6,000 or $8,000 a set. And that's a lot of money. I don't care who you are. That's a lot of money. But extremely helpful. If you need them, you need them. There are lots of medical benefits that we've heard about. We're not doctors, of course, in having good audiology care and so on. So that's really important. A lot of people we have talked with over the years have needed a lot of dental implants. And those are way more expensive than having all your teeth pulled and just doing false teeth, which is what people used to do years ago. That was expensive, but not nearly what the implants are. Lots of different things. And then there are the drugs. And there are caps on some of the drugs that you won't have as much out of pocket, but on other specialty kinds of drugs. We've had people over the years tell us about drugs that were costing them several thousand dollars a month out of pocket. And that will just devastate a retirement plan quite often. So lots of different things to plan for, to think about. And, you know, what Carl used to say all the time, my husband, when we were meeting with people about long-term care insurance, he'd say, one day everything is okay. And then it's not. And gosh, you've seen that play out over the years so often. Don't mean to be Debbie Downer here, but I mean, that does happen. Health changes, life changes. And so the big thing is be prepared. Have a plan that will help take care of those kinds of things if they come up. So if they come up, you're at least, you know, you're able to stay more calm because you know you've been planning all along for the various kinds of things that could come up, even though we certainly can't plan for everything, but we'll give it our best shot. If you have a plan you'd like a second opinion on, or you'd like to start talking about a plan because maybe you've never done a written retirement income plan. You know what we say, if it's not in writing, it's a wish list. And you've saved well for your retirement because that's really important too. So if you've saved at least $500,000, a million or more, and you'd like to talk more about either a second opinion on your current retirement plan or what's it take to put one together, just feel welcome to give us a call for a 20-minute complimentary, no obligation, no pressure, telephone call with one of our advisors, 720-405-4040. That's 720-405-4040. Or just text the word VISIT, V-I-S-I-T, to that same number, 720-405-4040. You know, you have nothing to lose except a few minutes to talk to somebody to try to figure out whether you're set up the way you want to be or not.
1: No, that sounds great. Thank you so much. That is Linda Gardner, CEO, co-founder of Blue Heron Capital. The number again, 720-405-4040. I want to point people to the Blue Heron Capital LLC Facebook page as well. Some great information coming out there. And so be sure to like the Blue Heron Capital LLC Facebook page so you can stay in the loop. And when we come back, it is one of our favorite parts of the program. It's the mailbag. We're going to go over some common retirement questions. That is next. 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
1: 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Going to do that now. I'm Alex Dingman. Thank you so much for listening to Your Money, Your Retirement. 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Linda, Joel, we'll get going here with our first question. This one out of Littleton. And this says, I just heard your show for the first time a couple weeks ago, and I realized I don't know as much about retirement planning as I thought I did. I've been contributing to a 401k at work for years. That's great. Yeah, some other savings. But what else might I really want to be thinking about?
2: That's a great question. And we hear that question ever so often, don't we? And one of the things that we would say is, you know, we need to figure out how much have you saved for your retirement years? How far are you away from retirement? What do you plan to do during your retirement years? What do you need to spend during your retirement years? Well, those are just the starters. But a really, really big thing to think about is, what are you retiring to? What do you plan to do with your time when you retire? Because that's the one thing a lot of people don't think about at all. They're really excited to get retired. They've thought about all the finances and so on. And then when retirement comes and they sit home, and after the first 2 weeks, it felt like a vacation, they're sitting there saying, now what? Or like that old song from years ago, is that all there is? Sometimes that happens. So you really need to plan ahead. What are the kinds of things that you personally will enjoy doing or thinking about? You know, are you a volunteer type? Do you like to volunteer for different kinds of entities, organizations? do you want to take up a new career? Do you want to work part-time? Do you want to spend a lot of time traveling for a few years? Just think about what is it that you are thinking you want to do, or if you're married, you and your spouse, what do you want to do during your retirement years? That's a huge thing to be thinking about.
1: Well, very smart. Thank you for that, Linda. All right, our second question out of Aurora. This person says, I am 64. Big thing I'm wondering about right now is Medicare. All the mail I've received has made me wonder, when is the right time to sign up?
2: That's a great question. And when you're 64, you're suddenly the most popular person on earth, it feels like, because you're getting all that mail
1: every
2: day. And you're wondering, how on earth do all these people know how old I am? I'm getting old enough for Medicare. It's really crazy. People tell us about that all the time when they get those. So thinking about Medicare and thinking about when to sign up, very, very good questions. You can't really go on Medicare typically until you're 65 years old. Medicare is health insurance for people basically 65 years of age and older. But there are some exceptions to that. So are you still working full-time for a company that you don't own the stock in? A lot of different things to think about before you know exactly the right time you have to sign up for Medicare. So what I'd recommend is that you talk to somebody knowledgeable, more knowledgeable about that, so that you can know how it applies to you specifically, because there are all kinds of general rules, but how does it apply to you specifically? And generally, signing up at 65 is the right time to do it. You've got 3 months before your age of 65 to sign up, and the month you turn 65 and 3 months afterward, that's the window. But there are some exceptions to that too. So we really recommend that you talk to somebody about it and get it figured out so that you don't miss your proper time to sign up and end up with a permanent lifetime penalty. So that's kind of important.
1: Yeah, don't want that. No. All right. Our next question here is, we're going through our mailbag out of Highlands Ranch. And this person says, my husband and I have been serious about saving for retirement for a long time. We're just now realizing, though, that we need to get serious about planning for retirement. We think it might make sense to talk to a financial professional about what we have. What are some basic questions to ask when we meet with someone?
6: That's a good question. I feel like I've been asked this before, I guess. And sometimes people come to us and ask us, what questions should I be asking you?
1: That's not bad. Yeah.
6: Yeah. Yeah. So, you know, I think some of the really important things that a financial advisor that focuses on retirement planning should be focusing on is, and a question you could ask is, what areas of financial services do you personally focus on? And when we approach retirement planning, we think there's five key areas in retirement planning, and that would be taxes, income, investments, estate planning, and finally long-term care or healthcare planning. So, you know, making sure that we cover all five of those areas is extremely important to us in our meeting process. And we think it would be important for whoever you decide to go through that each of those areas is covered there. And then, you know, I think some other things that might get you thinking of some of the questions to ask, we have a great resource called the Retirement Toolkit, and it has a retirement readiness checklist in that toolkit there. And it will start prompting you with some ideas, some things to maybe think about heading into retirement. And it may prompt some of these questions as you are starting to meet with a financial advisor, whether it's us or somebody else. We think it's a great tool to be using there. And frequently, we'll send that toolkit out to people as we're meeting initially, getting to know everybody. And so if you'd like a copy of that retirement toolkit, text the word KIT, K-I-T, to 720-405-4040. And it will probably help you prompt some of those questions, figure out kind of what's the most important area. Because I'll tell you, there's a ton of questions that can be asked and probably should be asked as you're entering into a relationship like this.
1: Very smart. Thank you, Joel. What you got, Linda?
2: I just might tag on to that.
6: Yeah, please. Go for it.
2: Just a little bit. One of the things that we often say is the person who got you to retirement, who helped you save in your investment account and so on, may not be the one to get you through retirement because it's a different focus.
1: Yep. All right, last question. Out of Boulder, this person says, my wife is still, they capitalized every letter, still set on traveling after retire, but I'm really just not that interested at this point. I want to come up with a way for her to leave or have her some trips with her friends, leave me out of it. I don't want to hurt her feelings, but I don't really think that's how I want to spend my time. What are some ways we can budget for her trips and my hobbies? I bet this is not anything you ever see.
2: Right. Well, surprisingly, it's not uncommon. Yes. You know, people are not always on exactly the same page of how they want to spend their retirement years. And that's okay. Nobody has to be in lockstep with the other. But what you do need to do is sit down and talk openly with each other and figure out what are the things we really would enjoy doing together. What are some things that one or the other of us want to do that the other one would absolutely not enjoy? And where could we compromise and so on? So that, you know, neither spouse has to give up their identity or their dreams, but you just, it's like everything else in marriage, you just compromise. You figure out which things work best together, which things you might do separately, and then figure out what the cost for those things will be and put them in a budget. I mean, I say it like it's so easy.
6: Takes some coaching along the way.
2: It does sometimes, yeah.
6: But I think having the conversation, right, Linda, that's the important piece with it, and trying to set that up as well as you can beforehand. And it's just, it's life, right? You're with somebody, you've probably been married quite a while, and just take some time to get used to that new stage of life.
2: That's right, because it is totally different than where you've been before, where, you know, if both of you were working outside the home and racing around, or one person was home taking care of kids, now they're suddenly gone, and now the other one's retired, and you're sitting there looking at each other thinking, what's next? Who are you? You just haven't focused for a while. It's an exciting time.
1: Absolutely. Well, and we are getting here near the end of our program today. And so definitely want to get from you, Linda, the quote of the day. What is our final thought for folks?
2: Well, you know, it's a constant theme in all of our shows. Planning. Planning is so important. And there's a quote that I saw years ago that I think of ever so often. It said, if you don't know where you're going, any road will do.
1: I like that.
2: Yeah. So it's all about planning. The fun thing is you get to decide what it is you want to plan and how to plan. So, and we're here to help you do it.
1: Yep. And you're going to help it get put on paper, right, Linda? That's the important
2: thing. That's right.
1: Tell us how folks can do that.
2: That's right. 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
1: Very good. 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Again, that number, 720-405-4040. 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
10: Relatively light traffic across the Denver metro area right now, with no major stalls, delays or crashes on any of your highways. No major stalls, delays or crashes off highway either. If you are heading to and from the airport, it does look like Peña Boulevard is wonderful and wide open both directions. If you're heading to and from Boulder, looks like the Boulder Turnpike clean and green. With traffic, I'm Vic D.
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25: Hello and welcome to the show. I'm your host, Pat Campbell. We've got a fascinating program for you today. Our guest today says that there is a youth molecule in the human body, and he says this molecule of youth happens to be concentrated in our skin, hair, eyes, and joints. He says this substance not only dramatically influences our appearance, in other words, how young or how healthy we look, but more importantly, our physical strength, our flexibility, and mobility. This is our ability to do things, lift things, get around, be physical. Today, we're going to learn more about this once mysterious substance and how new breakthroughs are allowing us to get it back and keep it as we get older. All right, Bill Sardi is here. Bill is an author. He's traveled around the world in search of information about hyaluronic acid, or HA, as it's sometimes referred to. He's back from his recent trip to a small village in Japan, where people maintain high levels of HA and are famous for their ability to defy the aging process. Bill, welcome to the program.
26: Great to be with you, Pat, and all your statements to introduce the show today are certainly not overstatements. After years of people using oral hyaluronic acid supplements, well, of course, we're going to give your audience a report today, an update, and an improvement, how things are going, as thousands of people have discovered how this supports, in particular, their joints, but also their skin and their eyes and, of course, their hair and so on. These are the areas where The body actually is highly concentrated in HA. But I want to tell all your listeners to please stay tuned, because there's going to be an offer today from Purity Products, no strings attached. This is an offer from a reputable company that's been in business for years.
0: Just for $5, there's no strings attached. You get to try a bottle of this wonderful new product and make your life simple, make your supplement regimen simple, and save a little money along the way.
25: Now, you say there's a youth molecule in the human body, and that it holds the key to the visible signs of aging. Now, you've written about this. You've traveled to Japan to do the research. So tell me about it. What exactly is this molecule you're talking about?
26: Pat, it's amazing that most people don't know this word, hyaluronic acid. And, of course, it's made. It's all over our body. It's in our skin. It's an all-natural molecule. We can get it orally, replace it in our body. But more so, we've learned that the little bit that we can get as a dietary supplement can trigger your body to make more. And of course, why do we need more? Well, when we're young, we're loaded with this stuff. When we're babies, we have what we call baby fat. It's really baby HA. It makes, as babies fall down and get cuts and scrapes, you notice they never really get any lifelong scars from that because they have lots of HA on board, hyaluronic acid. And to make this easy to understand for the audience, I think we can all appreciate that women have smoother skin and thicker hair and so on. All of that is because estrogen sends a signal to make more HA, and that's why the girls have more limber, flexible joints. They can get in a kind of a lotus posture kind of that men can't get into. They certainly have all of those advantages, and it's because the estrogen sends a signal to make more HA. Now, women have more HA to lose than men do, and you see the skin shriveling up, the joints and so on, as women age. But there's a way to get it back, and of course, Purity Products for years now has been talking about HA, and they have a new formula just for the joints, HA joint formula, and it's so important today because I think everyone's confused. An article in the New York Times says consumers are confused what to do to support their joints, so people are looking for alternatives. We need cushioning in between the joints, the bones in our joints. When a doctor looks at an X-ray, all he's doing is measuring the space between the two bones there in the knee. So it's about a quarter of an inch space. Without that cushioning, you've got bone rubbing on bone. That's what HA is. It's the jello or the cushioning agent in between our bones. We lose it either due to wear and tear or age, and so we start getting problems. The more that we find pain relief, the more pain relievers we use, the more we're going to use these joints, and then we're going to wear out more bone. And they've noticed this. People who chronically use pain relievers are going to have more bone wear. So what you need is the actual cushioning back there to lubricate the joint, and that's what HA does. That's what HA is. The doctors call it synovial fluid. They actually inject this into joints. Orthopedists do. Dermatologists inject it into the skin. Eye doctors use it as a lubricant during eye surgery. So it's nothing foreign to modern medicine, but it may be new to you as a listener there, and you have never heard about HA before. Well, you need to learn about it. It's a wonderful molecule. It's all natural, and you can get it as a dietary supplement. Purity Products was the first to introduce it. Now, it's a great big long molecule, Pat, that's 6 million Daltons in molecular weight. Think of 6 million paper clips put together. It's big. You can't absorb it, and Purity found a way to knock it down so that it's only about 1,500 to 3,000. That means that you can absorb this orally. We actually proved that in studies conducted at a laboratory right there in Florida, and we're going to tell you more about that, but we proved that it's orally absorbed. Most doctors are told that oral HA cannot be absorbed. That's true if it's the regular HA. It's got to be knocked down in molecular weight. And more important, it needs some other antioxidants to be added with it. We're going to talk about one here in just a moment. But Purity Products is introducing this all-new joint formula for people that are searching for alternatives for their joint health. And, of course, this isn't a drug. It's a dietary supplement meant to, of course, support healthy joint health as we think of it.
25: If you're just tuning in, we're talking with Bill Sardi about hyaluronic acid, or HA. Now, Bill, you said recently that the HA revolution is underway. More and more people are using it. Tell us why HA is such a breakthrough, and what exactly can it do for people?
26: I think the brick and the mortar analogy is probably the best for everybody to understand it. There are bricks in our body, the cells. There's mortar in between. And the mortar is the collagen. Now, within the collagen, not the collagen itself, vitamin C makes collagen. But within that collagen, there's a moisturizing agent that looks like Jell-O. Now, everyone knows you put some Jell-O in the refrigerator and the water separates out after a time. And that's what's happening in our body. We're losing the water-holding molecule, HA. The body is 72% water. And as we lose this, the connective tissue that connects all of our cells, that connects all of everything that we have, begins to lose its water. It separates out, and then we begin to lose the substance, the scaffolding, the support structure that holds our body together. And, of course, we begin to wrinkle. We shrivel up. We lose an inch in our height. We see the brain shrivels up and the eye and so on. All of these things occur with age, and, you know, Ponce de Leon was looking for a youth molecule, and he wanted to find it in, of course, the fountain of youth, the water. He was looking for a water fountain. The body needs water, but it has to hold it, and, of course, I want everyone to think of having something like a Jell-O type of a water balloon filled with Jell-O or one filled with water. Which one do you want? You want the one filled with Jell-O. Because it's still firm, but soft and cushiony. And that's the way our bodies are when we're young babies. Or even a pregnant woman is loaded with this, which is an example of the how the HA is made more so at certain times of our life. But as age goes on, we're going to lose it. We're going to see the wrinkles, the thinning hair. We're going to see our joints lose their flexibility. We're just telling people that after thousands of people have tried this, if you're taking glucosamine supplements, it took 13 years for doctors to adopt glucosamine sulfate. It's a regular dietary supplement now in drugstores, health food stores. People ask me, well, why hasn't my doctor told me about hyaluronic acid? Well, it took 13 years for glucosamine. It'll be on the front page of Time magazine. It's just going to take time. And it'll get there because patients are going to take this to their doctors and point it out, as they did glucosamine. The revolution starts with patients and people that have issues and want to have healthy joints and skin and hair and eyes and want to see some of these useful levels of HA restored in their body.
25: Now, Bill, you've written a great deal about the role of hyaluronic acid in the body's connective tissues. How does HA work in the joints and the connective tissues?
26: It's a natural cushioning agent. And, Pat, we're talking to about between the bones. It also surrounds the nerves. There's a sciatic nerve. There's an ulnar nerve. There's a carpal tunnel nerve. All of these are going to need the special cushioning that HA can give them. There are people that tell us this stuff works. Here's Ernie writing to me, who's actually teaches and plays golf in Dover, Delaware. He found this purity joint formula, and we're telling you it worked miracles for him. Why? Because purity has not only taken the HA, but they've taken a brand new substance called Hydrox that's taken from olives. Now, Pat, you notice you can put a bowl of olives on your table and a year later come back. And except for a little bit of shrinkage due to just a loss of moisture, they're very stable. They're still there. They didn't shrivel up and waste away due to fungal contamination. So there's something very strong in olives. We've known it for a long time. Dr. Roberto Crea, an Italian researcher who's now here in this country, doing some research on hydroxytyrosol extracted from olives and found out that it does some of the same things that the molecules do that trigger, like estrogen does, the production of HA. So we began to think, why don't we combine this wonderful, strong antioxidant from olives into Purity's new HA joint formula? You know, we're getting results like we've never seen before. This is why Bill writes to us this year saying, I'm taking HA for my knees. It's done wonders for my joints. So we get these letters from people. They're unsolicited. You see, this is the kind of thing we hear. And, of course, they're astounded with this. They just can't believe it. Here's someone writing to me. This is Dr. Cal Lee saying, he looks like a man that's 30 years younger, and he says people can't even believe his level of fitness and youthful appearance. And he says, I tell you to tell him, it's just the HA formula. And, of course, he sent us pictures on the Internet how fit he looks for his age. And you're going to look a little younger because when you were young, you had a lot of this. 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Because they know people who try this say, hey, it really worked for me. 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
25: Now, Bill, you visited this village in Japan, Yuzuri Hari, or as they call it, the Village of Long Life. Now, I understand that the people had unusually high HA levels in this village. What did you find when you met the people? Is it genetic? Is it dietary? What did you see?
26: Well, I went there again for the second time with translators, photographers, and it was easy to understand without studies, even though the town doctor there, Dr. Komori, has identified hyaluronic acid is the very reason why these people in Yuzuri Hara exhibit such youthfulness. And by the way, they have a lady there in her 90s without any aging spots in her skin, perfect skin, no wrinkles whatsoever. People living into their 80s and 90s look a lot younger, and it all became clear when we were there. Now, they grow a lot of their own vegetables and foods right there near their homes. And they have a lot of fresh foods, and sometimes they have a little extra, so they come down to the vegetable market and bring their goods there to be sold. So we were there taking pictures and interviewing people when 83-year-old Mr. Ishii came driving in on his motorcycle to deliver his vegetables to the fruit market. Pat, where do we have in the United States 83-year-olds driving their motorcycle down to the vegetable market? We don't have it. We followed him to his home where he was up on a 30-foot ladder trimming a tree. He works in the fields about 4 to 6 hours a day. And he introduced us to his neighbor who was 90 years old without a wrinkle on his face. Neither of them use reading glasses. And, of course, he works about 6 to 8 hours out in the fields every day. This was remarkable. I almost felt, Pat, I was in some sort of a place where the dinosaurs are still living or something. It was so remarkable. These people just exhibit a youthfulness, a flexibility in their joints, certainly a healthfulness that we just don't see everywhere else. In fact, it was so remarkable that the Emperor of Japan actually has visited this village. Pictures were taken there. You could see them all over the village there as they had posted them. So this had stood out. And, of course, Connie Chung of ABC News 2020 had gone to visit there in the year 2000. This was originally on television. You could see the actual pictures for yourself. But the HA revolution has come here, Pat. And, of course, we've had 3 years of use of HA. But we could lose people in the science. So they want to know, what's real? Is this for real? Well, it's real for Tom, who writes to us, a pharmacist now from Santa Cruz, California, 70 years of age, participating in the Hawaii Ironman contest in Kona, Hawaii, this past year, 70 years old. He said this new HA formula for the joints did a great job. Now, certainly a pharmacist would know. Here's John writing to me and saying, you know, at age 55, boy, when I tried HA, I'm now back to playing full court basketball with the 20-year-olds, and I've even begun to jog again. These are the kinds of reports that we hear.
25: Let me ask you a question here. You mentioned glucosamine, and there's another one out there that's pretty popular, MSM. How does this HA stack up against those other ones? The other ones, you have to take them for a while before you even see any results.
26: You do, and most of these are very positive dietary supplements. They certainly have lots of benefits. Glucosamine takes quite a while to kick in. MSM is a wonderful sulfur compound. And again, it's an anti-inflammatory, as are many things like fish oil. So these are all wonderful, but they're not dealing with the origin of the problem. The origin of the problem is the loss of cushioning in the joint. And if we can just replace this, if we can find a way to get that cushioning back, that's what we call youthfulness. That's what we had when we were young. Here's David writing to me from New York, 25 years, looking for something that would help support his lower back. And, of course, he said, I can't believe it now. He says, I can't thank you enough for this product. People have tried all the alternatives. They've searched everywhere else, Pat, and they haven't heard of hyaluronic acid.
25: Now, the reorder rates on HA sort of tell me that things are phenomenal. The product.

0: 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Thank you very much. Here's Jasmine saying, my face looks moist and youthful, and I'm getting people asking me about it. What am I taking? 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
2: Bill, let's talk about some of the visible signs of aging and how this HA formula from Purity Products addresses these signs.
0: Well, certainly when we look in the mirror, when we see, well, let's say we're twin brothers, if we're looking, one of us ages faster than the other, how do we know that? And we're looking at our hair, we're looking at our skin, how smooth it is.

0: You're losing HA. That's what your body's telling you. How do you get it back? Just think, there is a way. And Purity Products, taking all the risk out, all of the issues about you coming up with the dollars and everything, they just want you to try it, because we're talking about replacing an all-natural molecule in your body. You can take this. Thousands have. And so they've pioneered the way. You need to be added to the list. If you're taking glucosamine, well, try HA. And you're going to find the kind of results that we're talking about here on the air. Losing HA and aging are equivalent to the same thing. How do you get it back? How do you get this wonderful youth molecule? There certainly is one. Ponce de Leon was right. The fountain of youth, the body is 72% water, but it needs to be held into a cushioning gel. No, this isn't going to cause water retention. No, it doesn't increase any kind of problems like that. It's all natural. You had a lot more of it when you were young. You just need to get a little bit of it back. I know the more, Pat, that I say good about this, people find it unbelievable.
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6: Finally, college football has returned to Boulder, Colorado, and we have got a spectacular day, a bluebird day here in Boulder as Colorado is sitting at 1-0, coming off their 14-13 win last Thursday, actually, so just over a week ago in Atlanta as they took care of Georgia Tech. Now they come home to open up their home slate today against Weber State, who comes in at 1-1 on the campaign. Welcome into the Buffalo Stampede pregame show. They've moved us this year. We were on Duane Field. We're back over. We love Franklin Field because of all the great folks out here, the tent set up, and so it's good to be back here. We got our Bus for Life guys over there. A lot of former players walking around as we get ready for this opener. And by the way, isn't it nice? College football should be played at 1 or 1:30 on a Saturday afternoon. And here we are in Boulder today. Our pregame show brought to us by Sill-Tahar Motors, serving Boulder Valley and the surrounding communities for over 65 years. 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Coach Gary Barnett, Andy Lindahl on the sidelines today. Voice of the Bus, Mark Johnson. Great weekend. Thursday, we had Living Legends. Last night, there was a big basketball alumni event. Today, we've got the football game. Gary, it's a great weekend and good to be back in Boulder.
7: Great weekend. Saturday, 1:30.
6: Yep. Perfect.
7: If we just had grass. then everything. Of course, in Boulder, you have a lot of grass.
6: I was going to say, but, be careful what you're talking about there.
7: We have it here. So yeah. That's right. Enough for us.
6: That's right. But a great day here today. And Andy, you weren't with us in Atlanta. Bobby was in a sideline.
8: Thank God.
6: No kidding. It's hot and humid.
7: We said the same thing.
8: I know. You always feel good.
6: But the way Colorado played last night, it's interesting. Being at the Legends event on Thursday, last night at the basketball event, everyone out here a little while ago, people coming up and going, Colorado ran the football. They stopped the run. They controlled the line of scrimmage. It looked like Barnett was on the sidelines last week.
8: Yeah, and a lot of creativity with the formations. What'd you think about that? Did it bring you back to your Big 8 days? I know that it's not all wishbone and all that stuff, but I love the creativity in the formations.
7: Well, I liked that we had two tight ends on almost every play.
6: A lot of 12
7: we
6: personnel,
7: used them.
6: Yeah.
7: I was impressed with coaches. Patience. Yeah. Coach Marion's patience with running the ball. You know, he didn't get impatient. He just kept pounding and pounding and pounding, and we kept assaulting and assaulting and assaulting. And sooner or later, when you assault the belly of a defense, they lose their morale.
6: Yes.
7: Their will to play, and that's sort of what happened last week. And it was just fun to see it because it's a different style of ball for us. But it's a game we won between the tackles, Mark. Yeah. We haven't won a game between the tackles in a while.
6: Yep.
7: And you always get to a place in your season where you wonder if you can win a game like that. And we already have done that. And so it's going to serve us well down the road.
8: Did you get a tear in your eye when they ran the ball against the nickel defense on that final drive to pick up that critical first down?
7: Oh, if you can't run against nickel, you got no running game. So, yeah, I do. But, Andy, I want to look at you. You look good, dude. I mean,
8: how
7: much weight have you lost?
8: 50.
7: 50?
8: Yeah. 50,
7: you're
8: coach.
7: You're really good.
8: As big as a linebacker. You know what? I didn't look like a linebacker, but I weighed as much as one from your time. So.
7: Well, you didn't lose any of your personality,
8: here,
7: did you?
8: We'll see.
6: No. There are other things that you could trim off, but we'll talk about that off air. But it was great last week to watch Colorado. Think about this for a second. In 2016, Colorado run the ball relatively well that year when Buffs won the Pac-12 South. But really, you got to go back to when this guy was in the sideline to have a Colorado team that did that on both sides of the ball. Gary, going into that game, I thought it was a legitimate question. You and I talked about it a lot being out at practice. That defensive front, could they stand up against a power football team? Was that maybe the biggest surprise for you in that game?
7: Let me tell you, Mark, it's complementary football. When you run the ball, like they're doing now, your defense gets better. They get better. We played a team that did what we did. And so we had seen it for 30 days going into this opening game. And so if all your team does is throw, then you get pretty good at protecting or playing against the pass. If your team runs a lot, then you get pretty good at defending the run.
0: Yeah.
7: So to me, what helped our defense more than anything else in this game was the fact that our offense was assaulting them every day in practice, and they got used to it. And that's how they learned to play the run. It's complimentary, but it really pays off.
0: So the Buffaloes last week held Georgia Tech. Now, I want you to, just for comparison's sake, last year when Georgia Tech was here, they ran for 320 yards in that ball game. They averaged about 225, roughly, a game. Colorado holds that team to 1.7 yards per carry. I mean, that's a big, I mean, you guys know football. You know what that means. It's been a long time since we've seen that around here. That bodes well. Today's going to be a different deal. This Weber State team out of the FCS giving up a lot of yards. We'll talk about that. But, Gary, that bodes well moving forward in the Big 12 Conference, where you're going to face a lot of physical teams. And Georgia, or rather Texas Tech's coming up here in a few weeks. We're going to see that in them.
7: You know, when you play physical football and you run the football, you make everybody else change the way they practice.
0: Yeah.
7: And if they're not that kind of team. So anybody that's throwing the ball all over the spot is going to have to change the way they practice to get ready for us now. If we continue with this, we've only seen one. That doesn't, you know, it takes three dots to create a straight line on a graph.
0: Yeah.
7: We've got one dot.
0: We've got one dot.
7: And we're looking for two and maybe three. But once we get three, then we've established ourselves on a line that's going to be running the football.
0: You know, we're going to get to a break here, but I'll say this. As we worked our way through camp, Coach and I were around Chris Marv. The more you're around Chris Marv, the defensive coordinator, the more impressed with him you are. You think about his coaching debut here. Under 14 points, held the opposition under 300 yards, under 50 yards essentially rushing. No offensive touchdowns. That defense kind of has a little bit of his reputation, or I should say his demeanor and personality, and I think that bodes well for what's coming down the road. We're going to take a quick break. We're out here in Franklin Field once again. It is a glorious day in Boulder for the home opener, Colorado Weber State. We're back in a moment. This is Colorado football from Learfield.
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0: 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Coach Andy and MJ back out here in Franklin Field once again. We were out here for years on the north end of the Ford Indoor Practice Facility, and going to be back out here. Always a good crowd, people throwing footballs around, having some great food, getting ready for that 1:30 kickoff between the Buffs and Weber State. Gary, we were talking about Colorado running the football. I want to go to Juju and what the young quarterback did. You know, the first, oh, let's say 50-plus minutes of that ball game, kind of mixed reviews. In the game-winning drive where we found Charlie Williams for the touchdown, 5 of 7 passing, 76 yards. So although I think in whole the performance was okay, but boy, when you needed your quarterback to make some plays, the young man makes some plays. What was your takeaway from
7: it? Well, a completely different player the last 5 minutes of that game than he was before, but he gotten all that experience. And with a guy like Juju, that young, every play is an experience that he's going to put in his head, he's going to remember, and it's just going to help him down the road. So, but first time being on the road and in his hometown, let me tell you, that's the hardest thing. Yeah. When I took Darian Hagan, or we took Darian Hagan to California for the kickoff class.
0: He was always puckered up a little bit, wasn't he?
7: Oh, jeez. We played there twice. We played there, California, twice, three times maybe, and he just acted like he had diapers on the whole time, and we were changing them constantly because he threw three picks in the first half against Tennessee.
0: Right.
7: And he sits down, and I said, "What are you doing, man?" He said, "I don't know. I got all my family here. I don't know. He said, "I get all these tickets. I got all these people around me."
0: Right.
7: I said, "Come on,
0: settle down. Go play football. Yeah.
7: And we did. But you know, you go home, you're a youngster like that, you got all these distractions. So that figures in. I'm not blaming it or putting the blame pressure on him for that. But you know what? He was against a good big team, a Power 4 team that had been just finished tied for second in the ACC. So we played a really good, potentially good opponent.
0: Yeah.
7: And we played a potentially really good defense.
0: And Andy, the thing about it is you got a team that's running the ball effectively. You got a defense that is stopping people. That's an awful nice combination to help a young quarterback.
8: Yeah, it is. And you know, look, it's these opening games, college football's always been this way. The NFL's now gone this way because nobody plays in their preseason anymore. I just feel like you got to – I talked to Bobby Pesavento from the field before the game got going, and he said, I go, how do you approach these first games? Because you got to survive it, especially the first half, and hopefully you get your feet under you, and you get going. And that, it looks like that's what they did. You had told us in the previews we did last week, you said, we're just going to need to get Juju to give us a couple, three plays, and that's exactly what he gave you. You called the exact game plan.
0: Yeah, don't make the mistake that loses the game. Make a play if you can. Otherwise, don't just kind of stay out of the way. And that's what they did. Gary, how about the defensive side? What was your takeaway from Chris Marv's debut and what they did up front overall? Or overall on their defense, I should say.
7: Well, first of all, I love going to practice and watching Chris Marv.
0: He's a football coach, isn't he?
7: Well, both these guys are.
0: Yes.
7: Both these two coordinators. They're college football coaches.
0: Yep.
7: And there's a different energy level now at these practices than there was before. And it's just a different. And I'm not saying it's better. It's different. And there's energy for from everybody, and there's energy on every drill. They go 11 on 11. It's like going to a game and watching these guys get after each other. And so, and I attribute most of that to both these two coordinators getting their sides of the ball ready to go. But that defense, and again, I'm going to go back, and what helped Chris Marv's defense more than anything was how much run he saw in preseason.
0: Yeah.
7: I mean, he just saw run after run after run. So he could go in after every practice, look at the film and say, look, this is what we got to do. That's what we do against this run. And you see it every day. You get pretty doggone good at adjusting to it.
0: You like the linebackers? I mean, between Lampron, Leonga Lafau, and Tata Martinez, those are pretty rangy guys that have great movement, great ability to get to the ball.
7: They are, but they were pretty free, Mark. They were free to run and make plays because the front was doing their job.
0: Yeah.
7: And we haven't had a front perform like that in a long time. Yeah. There were 8 tackles for a loss in that game, 6 of them by defensive linemen.
0: Wow.
7: Now, I go through stats every week looking for somebody who got a tackle for a loss on the defensive line, and it's hard to find. But we had 6 of those tackles for a loss come from defensive
0: linemen. And for you guys, just so you know, the inside baseball scoop here, Gary would show up in the booth every week and be complaining about the fact he couldn't find any tackles for a loss on the front here
7: in
0: the last few years.
7: Yeah, but, you know, and so it freed up the linebackers to make plays. And that's the way it's all supposed to work.
0: Okay, now special teams is another topic. Holy cow, guys. Wow. You know, you think about what Colorado did or didn't do from a special team standpoint, that probably could have been a 21-3 game if that unit would have taken care of itself. So that was addressed this week. I know they talked a lot about personnel issues.
7: And, Mark, opening games, it's usually special teams where you see the worst progress because you can't do them live.
0: Right.
7: You can go 11-on-11 live, but to go 11-on-11, full speed, kickoff return, make the tackle, you don't do it because you can't take that risk in practice.
0: Right.
7: Same thing with punt and punt return.
0: Okay.
7: You can't, you just can't simulate it a game because you can't take that risk in a practice. So only practice they get at live kickoff return and kickoff, punt return is in a game.
0: Yeah, and so that was addressed this week. When I talked with Prime about it, he said, listen, we had some personnel issues. They have made changes. We'll watch that here today. By the way, from a special team standpoint, there's going to be a flyover today. They've got jets flying over. I want you guys to know this. Do you remember the kicker Davis Price the Bucs had? Davis Price is flying one of the planes today. He's now...
7: But he's a legit pilot. No, he's not just doing it because he was a kicker, right?
0: No. They didn't.
7: So it's a safe. It's okay, good. I just want to clear that up for everybody.
0: That's why we have Gary here to clarify those things. Yes, it's not a kicker flying it. It's a fighter pilot who used to be a kicker.
7: Oh, good.
0: And I talked to Davis the other night, and you remember his brother Evan Price was here as well, right? They're both Evergreen guys.
7: Is he in the plane with him?
0: No. Evan's actually a Navy SEAL right now.
7: Oh.
0: And
7: he's shooting a plane down.
0: I asked him, well, not today. But I said, well, where is he? And he said, we're not allowed to he's not allowed to say. And so think about that. You think about kickers not being tough guys. There's 2 of them right there. One is a fighter pilot we'll see today. His brother's a Navy SEAL, but I want to make that
7: note. Are they jumping
8: out?
7: What else
8: I love?
0: There's no jumping out to them.
8: Here's the coach making sure you got every detail down, clarifying.
0: No, we understand that.
8: That neither guy's...
0: We need that.
8: But one's a certified pilot.
0: That's a great note today with Davis Price flying one of the jets in the flyover. Let's take a timeout. Gary versus AI coming up next on the other side on the Buffalo Stampede pregame show. This is Colorado Football from Learfield.
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0: 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The Buffs got their home opener today. Weber State, it's our first taste of purple. And then next week, by the way, we're going to the Gary Barnett Invitational at Northwestern next week, all right? We got that going on. And by the way, you are not allowed to wear purple at all next week.
7: I don't own any purple,
0: I
7: Mark.
0: Don't care what's going on.
7: I don't own it.
0: I know you had great moments there, and there's affinity for your time there. But next week, we're looking forward to that one. It's going to be fun. All right, time for Coach versus AI, where we look at what Gary thinks of a game and what the AI thinks of the game.
7: Oh, all right. What do you want to go through first here? You want to go with, let's go with AI.
0: All right, yeah.
7: Now, AI is not paying a lot of attention to this game. I got to tell you, they're sort of like television.
0: All right. Yes.
7: We're an afterthought on television.
0: Right.
7: All right.
0: Which, by the way, we're going to have a huge radio audience today. You know that?
7: Hopefully.
0: With the ESPN Plus thing going on.
7: I hope you're on.
0: I'm ready.
7: You got on your game, buddy. Reed, what'd you pick up off AI? What did they say to you?
0: He doesn't have his microphone.
7: Oh, he said, all 10 simulations, we won by 31.5 points. Is that right?
0: Is that right? Okay.
7: And the attitude advantage was for C. Well, you know, anybody could
0: say that.
7: That's
0: pretty simple stuff there.
7: You know, and my AI said, you know what? Our key to victory is that we have to clean up operational errors in the passing game. Duh. I mean... what's an operational error?
0: I know this is only week two, but so far I'm not terribly impressed with AI's analysis of college football.
7: No, not so far.
0: I don't know.
7: And so here's what I'm going to say. The keys to this game are us to, one, have really a lot of respect for this team. Unlike the rest of our fans, unlike most of the nation, nobody has the respect for Weber State. I can't tell you how many people asked me if it was Weber State or Weber State.
0: Yes,
7: so
0: it's Weber.
7: It is Weber.
0: Ogden, Utah.
7: Yes. A great football tradition, by the way. An original member of the Sun Belt Conference.
0: Right.
7: It's just Big Sky Conference, excuse me.
0: Yeah.
7: So I think, first of all, in order to play the way we all want them to play, they have to have total respect for their opponent.
0: Right.
7: If they have total respect for their opponent, then they will have prepared themselves for everything that Weber State does and be on their game and have a plan, and then you go out and you execute. If you have respect, if they respect their opponents today, then we'll have the kind of game AI says it's going to be. Right. The spread in this game is 34 points, I think, so 34.5. Yep. You know, I don't know. That's a big spread. I don't believe in those big spreads like that. And I think what we need to do is play well enough to win this game so we can play a lot of guys, get some experience,
0: yes,
7: and have a great fan experience in the opening game. That's
0: give a comfortable game that Juju can continue to learn.
7: Absolutely.
0: Right?
7: He needs to learn. Yeah. Don't have this be a wasted day for him.
0: You know, I thought it was really fascinating what Prime did this week. They come back on Monday. They get together. And Prime up on the screen has got the number 85. Okay? And you're thinking, what is that all about? And he looked at his guys. He said, do you think you're special right now? You think you did something on Thursday at Georgia Tech? He said, 85 teams in the country are 1-0 right now. You've done nothing special. There's a lot of teams that are 1-0. So he kind of set the tone for the week there. And then the coaching staff all week was talking about just the things Gary's talking about. Respect your opponent. This is about you, about pursuing our goals, getting to where we want to be.
7: Let me chime in on that too, Mark. There were only three teams in the Big 12, ACC, Big 10, and SEC that lost at home. Only three teams lost at home.
0: Right.
7: Which means everybody else scheduled a really easy opponent.
0: Well,
7: except
0: three with an asterisk
7: Georgia
0: at Michigan.
7: Tech.
0: Right, three with an asterisk at Michigan. All right.
7: Well, give me a second on that.
0: Okay.
7: Let me think about it. But but Georgia Tech was one of those.
0: Right.
7: Okay. Yep. So there's only a handful of teams that came out and got themselves tested. We're one of those teams.
0: That's right.
7: Okay. We learned a lot that a lot of teams didn't learn last week.
0: By the way, in regards to that Michigan thing, I know we got to get to break. Reed's going to punch me here. I sent the entire crew a text message the other day. It was a picture of Michigan's head coach, Kyle Whittingham. I said, if I ever respond to you with a text message with that photo, just know I need a second to get you back to you. The jokes this week just continue over that whole day. We got to get through a break. We're going to come back. And it's going to be your chance to gloat because we're going to do the pick'em segment coming up next as we get ready for Colorado and Weber State here at Folsom Field. Back on Franklin Field after this. This is Colorado Football from Learfield.
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0: and fumble at fourth down stop. 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Land Rover Flatirons, the defender of the game. Coach Andy and MJ back out here in Franklin Field for the first hour of our pregame. It's the Buffs and Weber State in the home opener. And a beautiful day. Temp's going to be about 78, 80 degrees or so. Sunshine. Got a little cloud cover right now here in front of the Flatirons, but going to be a glorious day. Before we get to our pick'em segment, we need to pause 10 seconds to allow our network affiliates to identify themselves. 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
0: All right, time for the pick'em segment. As this week we take a look at the games from around the country that we're going to pick here today. The way I approach this segment this year, it's lulling Gary into a full sense of security. I'm going to give him a lead, and then like a mountain lion, I'm going to track him down from behind at the end of the season. So Gary went 5-0 last week. Bobby went 4-1.
4: A little superiority
0: here. AI went 3-2. You beat AI.
4: We're going 1 week at a time, so I'm 1-0.
0: All right, and then I went 2-3. All right, so and
4: you went what?
0: I went. Just stop talking. We need to move on. Here are the games we're looking at this week. Duke is at Illinois. Tennessee plays at Georgia Tech. Ohio State at Texas. Arkansas number 20 Utah, and then down to the Springs. Air Force hosting North Dakota State. That ought to be a heck of a game. By the way, how about yesterday? They dedicated the Fisher DeBerry statue outside of Falcon Stadium. Gary and I just will love Coach Fisher DeBerry. He is one of the most wonderful men on earth, so well-deserved down there.
4: Absolutely. Yeah. We both tried to get down there and ended up in speaking engagements that we couldn't avoid. So.
0: Couldn't do it, but congratulations to Coach Fisher DeBerry.
4: And Leanne.
0: Yep, without question. All right, Duke at Illinois. AI says that Illinois is going to win this one 31-22. Gary, what does Gary Barnett say?
4: Oh, we're going AI first.
0: Well, I'm just throwing. Well, it's not like it's going to change AI's pick, so I'm just throwing it out there.
4: Well, it might change Andy's picks or your picks. So we can't do that.
0: Okay, all
4: right. Reed, you have to read off the AI. We can't do it this way.
0: Duke is at Illinois.
4: There's a decided advantage for the new knuckleheads.
0: Duke is at Illinois.
4: I'm going with Illinois.
0: All right.
4: This is not fair. A protest.
0: Andy,
5: Illinois people I know. Jeff Lagwald alone would come and have all of us without jobs. I'm going Illinois.
0: Yeah, Illinois at home in Champaign. So, boy, Georgia Tech, how about a way to start the season? You're at home. The Colorado, you get beat. Now, today you have to host number 18, Tennessee.
4: And they're going to get beat again.
0: Yes, they are.
4: Tennessee.
0: Yeah. Tennessee. AI says 33-24. Tennessee. George, almost from a selfish standpoint, I'd love to see Georgia Tech win that ballgame.
4: I'm filing another protest.
0: I just did it after the fact.
4: You can't have it in your sight. None of us know what AI's doing.
0: Really?
4: Why should you get to know what AI's doing?
0: In 11 seasons together, I've won once. Are you really worried about me?
5: No, you're giving them the lead. You just told us what you're doing.
0: No, here's the game of the day. Number 1, Ohio State at number 4, Texas today. Big 10 SEC. Gary Barnett, who do you like?
4: I would have, before this morning's show, I would have taken Ohio State.
5: Oh, come on, Gary.
4: I watched Texas. I watched Sark. I'm going to go with Texas.
0: You're gonna go longer.
4: I changed my mind. I'm going to go with Texas.
0: Andy, who do you like in this one?
5: Yeah, I was going with Texas, period. And now Coach's going to say we're all cheating off his homework. That's not the case. I think Arch Manning shows up, have himself a day.
6: He announces his arrival in the draft process.
0: I wasn't sure about Arch Manning last year. The more I watch him, the more I think he's a Manning, right? I like him at quarterback. There's a guy that's becoming a star. I think he will this season. I'm going to go with Texas. AI thinks Texas.
4: Took Texas. I wonder how coincidental this is.
0: Arkansas at number 20, Utah today. Gary, who do you have?
4: I'm protesting. I'm not making.
0: You can do whatever you want.
4: I'm taking Utah.
0: Hey, Utah. Andy, who do you have?
5: You know what? Here's where we'll just take a little gamble. I'm going to go with Arkansas. You guys experienced some of that southern weather down there. It's probably stupid.
0: No, it's in Salt Lake City.
5: Oh, it is? Never mind. I'm going with Utah. I thought it was in Arkansas.
0: You know what?
5: It's very exciting.
4: Your homework, son.
0: No wonder
5: what did AI say?
0: No wonder your wife says you never listen to her. You're not paying attention to anything.
5: So was Nick Crickman. What does AI say?
0: Yeah, I'm going to go with Utah at home as well.
4: What's AI say?
0: 48-17 Utah. I mean, come
4: on. This is a setup.
0: No.
4: This is a setup.
0: All right.
4: You paid Reed.
0: Hey, here's the one. North Dakota State at Air Force today.
5: Oh.
0: I think that is a hell of a football game right there.
5: You know, I'm just going to say North Dakota State so Coach can't yell at us.
0: That is a great
4: You can't
0: game
4: put
0: down
4: a
0: there.
4: Statue up of Fisher to Barry and lose the game. Lose. I'm going Air Force.
0: You're going Air Force, Andy?
5: I tell you, I'm going North Dakota
0: I'm
5: State.
0: Going North
5: I remember that game a couple
4: years
5: ago.
4: Hey, what's AI say, Mike?
0: Air Force.
4: Mark.
0: Air Force. Oh, 38 Mike, four, Mark, they've got Air Force 38-14, and I don't buy that. Oh. I don't buy that at all.
4: Okay, I am.
0: Listen, my heart with Fisher, love Fisher. I grew up in the state
4: I'm
0: of North
4: tell
0: Dakota.
4: Him.
5: You're going to text him right now? In the
4: right now.
0: And North, I'm telling you what. Watch North Dakota State this season. When you start looking at G6, who might have a chance?
4: Where are you from, Mark?
0: North Dakota. I just said that.
4: Oh, North Dakota.
0: Listen, you saw them 2 years ago as well.
4: I did.
0: Know what they
4: They're
0: are.
4: Good.
0: That is a machine. And now that they moved up to FBS, I'll go with North Dakota State in that one down the spring. I think it's going to be a heck of a college football game, though.
5: Never thought Gary would side with AI so much.
0: We're going to talk. Yeah. Who's got the setup? Let's take a timeout. We're going to continue. We're out here on Franklin Field. Buffs and Weber State Wildcats. We'll kick it off at 1:30. We'll be back in just a moment. This is Colorado Football from Learfield.
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0: 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All right, time for the coach's classroom. Back out here on Franklin Field. Good to be back out out here this year. And seeing all the fans out here tailgating, getting ready for the 1:30 kickoff this afternoon. Here's the question, and it is about that Michigan game, Gary. It's a coach, have you ever been involved in anything like the end of the Michigan game with 1 second added, the Hail Mary to end it, and the controversy involving the review and the clock? Does Western Michigan have a case to claim victory? What's your opinion should happen to streamline the process and make it better for all involved?
4: Well, first of all, I have not been involved with anything at the end of the game like that, other than the fifth down score that we had against Missouri in 1990. And there wasn't replay, and so we didn't have quite the controversy with it. The officials lost track of count of the downs, and there was a mix-up on when a timeout was called. So I haven't had that. And, you know, the thing that happens with this clock and this game is every year, this game's been played for 150 years, and every year we find something that we didn't know or something that needs to be done.
0: Yeah.
4: And you'd think we'd have it down by now, but we don't. But this is a simple solution. We have a clock in basketball that puts the tenths of a second.
0: Yes.
4: And you see that. It's above the basket, and you know exactly how much time is left, or when the ball goes up, you know if it's gone or not by in the right time.
0: Yeah.
4: And so all we have to do now, and they are going to do this, is to put the tenth of a second, the second tenths, on the scoreboard now. And the other thing they've done is if you watch an ACC football game, when the ACC has a replay, they go right to the booth that and the people that do the replay. They hear their discussions. They see what they are seeing, and they hear how the decision's made. Total transparency. The Big Ten now, as a result of what happened last week, is going to do the same thing. And it really adds to the watching of the football game if you're watching on television, because you get to hear and watch just what the replay people are seeing.
0: I think the transparency is good. Here's the issue within this and why we don't need more black eyes in college athletics. We've gotten enough over the last few years, right? And it's the fact that the Big Ten said there was nothing sorted about this. We all saw the freeze frame, the ball's 3-4 feet away from the defender's hands. He's out of bounds. The clock strikes zero. Then we find out there's a clock that nobody knows about. So we've been watching, broadcasting, coaching, playing off of a clock that sits in a stadium, and then we're told afterward. So the Big Ten says there's nothing sorted about this. But then afterward comes out and says, well, I tell you what, from here on out, we'll use the clock in the stadium. So it just feels bad. It feels deceptive in some form or fashion. I think everything you're saying is correct, but it just, it's got a bad look.
5: Have you ever been told about a secret clock? Because that's basically what we were told about.
4: No, I haven't been told about a secret clock.
0: Right.
4: But and no one wants Michigan to lose more than I do. And so, but I still can't buy into this. I just have too much trust in people to believe that they did it. They eventually did it the right way. I don't believe that happened. But did it?
0: You're a trusting guy.
4: I'll never know.
0: You're a trusting guy.
4: All I know is they're not going to give Western Michigan the victory.
0: I'll tell you this, though. You're so trusting when we're done after the broadcast. I got some coastal land I want to sell you in Durango, okay? We'll do that later on today. Let's take a timeout. We'll come back. We continue around Franklin Field. It's the Buffaloes in their home opener against Weber State. 1:30 kickoff here at Folsom Field. And this is Colorado Football from Learfield.
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0: one. Mark Johnson calls it the most majestic setting in college football, and he is correct. Folsom Field in Boulder, Colorado. Weber State, Colorado, coming up. His CU coaches have a combined 258 years of coaching experience. Mark, the legendary coach Gary Barnett, and also Andy have the call for you here coming up. Elsewhere right now in the Big 12, they're in the first quarter. Number 6 Oregon, Oklahoma State. This game is 7-3 Ducks in the first quarter. Game delayed about 90 minutes due to the weather. Oregon not getting a whole lot done offensively. However, they do have a 96-yard pick six.
1: Bestemaker, snap, wants to throw. Looks left. Pad ball knocked into the air. Intercepted. Picked off. Jackson with the ball. He's going to go left. Try to get it outside of the 20. Got a block down the sideline, and he's inside, outside the 40 with nobody in front of him. 30. It's going to be a pick six, baby. It is a pick six, baby. How do you like that?
0: How it sounded on the Oregon Sports Network there. Jerry Allen, Mike Jorgensen there on the call. Another delay going on in the Little Apple. Manhattan, Kansas, K-State, Washington State. Wildcats up 17-7 in the ballgame. Second quarter, they've had lightning. They've got another problem with the weather. So that game is stopped, at least for now. Avery Johnson, 2 touchdowns.
2: Joe Jackson is the running back to his right. There's the snap. Johnson has gone 12 of 19. Gets away, pressure, throws it to Joe Jack. 15, 10, near side, 5, goal line, Wildcat, touchdown! Joe Jackson from Avery Johnson. Whoa, what a big one! And it's 16-0, Purple.
0: Wyatt Thompson there with a call from Learfield again. Delay 17-7, Wildcats up. Third quarter at Kyle Field, home of the 12th man. Number 10, A&M. Arizona State, Aggies up 17-13. Marcel Reed has a touchdown throw in the game. Border showdown between Missouri and Kansas. Goodness gracious. Can't really tell you on the air some of the gestures, if you will, some of the players were making to fans. Kind of ugly before the game. Number 23, Missouri and Kansas. Two teams that don't care for each other. Missouri wins the game by a score of 38-21. Austin Simmons, the Mizzou quarterback, had 3 touchdown throws in this rivalry game.
3: 4th and 8, Missouri. Lee goes in motion right. Simmons takes the snap. Looking, throwing, crossing pattern. Northfleet! Touchdown, Missouri! Brett Northfleet, a 12-yard reception. His first touchdown of the season. And the big tight end from O'Fallon is waving to the KU fans goodbye and have a good night.
0: Mike Kelly with a call from Mizzou Radio in Learfield. West Virginia leading UT Martin 28-0 right now. Second quarter. Cy-Hawk game coming up tonight. Under the lights, Iowa City, Iowa State, number 21, Iowa. Jimmy Rogers' era in Ames is underway. Arizona, number 15, BYU, coming up this evening. Couple of quick top 25 scores. Number 2, Georgia leading Western Kentucky, 28-0, second quarter. 24th-ranked Louisville beats Nova, 59-13. Number 5, Indiana, pounding Howard, fourth quarter now, 55-0. Wild day college football, and weather certainly playing a factor. Coming up in our next segment, what to watch. Mark Johnson and the coach standing by with that. I'm Brian Helsworth, live at Learfield. This is Colorado Football from Learfield.
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2: Once again, on Buffalo Stampede pregame show out here at Franklin Field. Just about to wrap up hour number one. Coach Andy, MJ, time for a What to Watch segment. Gary, today against Weber State, what are you watching for Colorado?
3: Well, I want to see the overall improvement in the special teams. I want, as we go further in the schedule, we have to be rock solid in special teams.
2: Yes.
3: We were anything but last week. And so if there's one thing I want to watch is the kind of improvement that we can see in the special teams.
2: All right. Andy, what are you watching today?
4: I'm excited to see this run game up close, quite honestly. Yeah. And again, do you stay with it a little bit, or do you try to get Juju? If you get a lead, do you try to get him more in a comfortable spot? But I can't wait to watch this run game.
2: I just want to see him. Listen, we've said about Juju many times. I mean, he has all the skills you need to be an upper-level quarterback. I want to see him just take a step. He missed opportunities last week. He missed reads. Now, he had some drops. There were six or seven drops in that ball game. His receivers got a help him out, but I just want to see that next step. I think this team's going to run effectively today. They'll stop the run. They'll slow down. Although we're talking about Weber, they run kind of an air raid type deal, so it's not like they're going to come out and try and run it enormously in this ball game. But I want to see Juju advance today as this schedule gets tougher. Northwestern, Baylor, Texas Tech in the next few weeks. So that's what we're watching in this ball game. It's Colorado and Weber State. The second hour of our pregame begins after the break. This is Colorado Football from Learfield.
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4: 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It's great being back out here on Franklin Field. You guys look fantastic over there, by the way. Look at everyone. Eating like kings and queens out here. We got great tailgating going on. A lot of former athletes and players walking around. It's a great atmosphere out here today. 1:30 on a Saturday afternoon. Gary, man, this is the way the good Lord created college football right here.
5: It's fun to be back with our people over here. We felt like we were the opponent the last 3 years.
4: That's right.
5: Trying to win them over.
4: Yeah, good stuff out here. All right, Colorado, Weber State. Gary, give us the scouting report on Weber State. They move in from the Big Sky, come up from FCS. They've got a new coach. He was a legendary high school coach in Utah. By the way, he won six state championships in Utah. Do you know who his quarterbacks were? One of ours right now, Isaac Wilson, his brother Zach Wilson, who's an NFL quarterback, and Jackson Dart were his high school quarterbacks. No wonder you win at ball games. But tell us about Weber State.
5: Well, Weber State is a team that, first of all, it's got a storied past. It's really been a good program through the years. And because they were playing at a lower level, we didn't hear a lot about them. But no. Mike Price, who was a good friend of mine, was a head coach there. They've had guys go through that have been tremendous. Ron McBride. And now Coach Kerr, who came up from the high school ranks.
4: Yep. And brought his sons with him, by the way.
5: Brought his sons with him. 112-10 record.
4: Goodness gracious.
5: Unbelievable success. This team has played two games. They've both been shootouts. They've blocked three kicks in two games.
4: Yeah.
5: They've returned a punt for a touchdown. And both of us and them have won a game by a blocked extra point.
4: That's right.
5: Or blocked kick. So, Weber State's been outgained in both games, Mark. So they've given up a lot of yards. A
4: lot of yards on the ground.
5: They're going to throw the ball all over the place. That's what they want to do. They've got a lot of good receivers. Coach Kerr's son is the leading receiver, 15 catches.
4: Noah, he's number 8, by the way. Look for him.
5: Yep. And so it's, and you know what he's doing with cornerbacks, because he's coached three guys that we all know.
4: Yep.
5: You know, two in the NFL and one that hopes to be in the NFL. So he's he brings that kind of high school enthusiasm, but he's got brings high school winning experience. You can't discount 112 victories.
4: Oh my goodness!
5: And 10 losses. You just can't.
4: I don't care what level it happens at.
5: And so the guy's been very successful. I think they have 50 new players on their roster. He's trying to learn to use the portal. He's got 50 guys from the state of Utah.
4: Yeah.
5: On his team. So he's going to play that Utah card where he is truly Utah's football team, because there's not that many at Utah and Utah State.
4: That's right.
5: But there is at Weber State. So those kids bring a lot of pride, and they want to play this game. You know how badly that team wants to beat Colorado?
4: Without
5: how
4: question.
5: Badly they
4: Without
5: want to
4: question.
5: Beat Coach Sanders
4: yep.
5: and Colorado? There's no question about it. And
4: I was going to say, by the way, their quarterback situation, Devin Brown is an Ohio State Cal transfer. He started game one. He broke his hand against Northern Colorado. Young kid, Nate Dahl gets the start last week and today in his first college start, 44 passing attempts. They're going to throw the ball around. Andy, just give me real quick, what do you want to see from Colorado today to come home, play in front of their home crowd here at Folsom Field, and look to go 2-0?
6: Hey, give me, you know what? I want to see them give me the same tenacity as last week, block the run the way they did. I want to just, you know what, a comfortable win. You don't have to cover the spread. Spread seems ridiculous, but just a nice, comfortable win for the home crowd.
4: Yeah, Deion Sanders was 2-0 in 2023. We haven't been since then. They look to go 2-0 today here at Folsom Field. That'll wrap up our time out here at Franklin Field. We got to get back up in the booth as we'll continue in hour number two. We'll be up there when we kick it off at 1:30 this afternoon. Hey, all you fans out here in Franklin, I want you inside. I want you cheering loud and cheer on the Buffs to 2-0 as they take on Weber State. We take a timeout. Coming up next, we got Beyond the Huddle. Reed's going to look back at last week's game, and we're going to hear from Colorado's own out of Aspen, Colorado. He caught the game-winning touchdown last week. Charlie Williams, the tight end. We'll hear from him coming up as well. This is Colorado football from Learfield.
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15: Welcome back to Folsom Field ahead of the Buffs' home opener against the Weber State Wildcats. I'm Reed Fisher, and time now for Beyond the Huddle. This week, we take a look back at last week, since it was such a dramatic victory for the Buffaloes to kick off the 2026 season. Of course, by now, you know the Buffs pulled out a dramatic 14-13 victory in the heat and humidity of Atlanta over the Georgia Tech Yellow Jackets. Given the weather and the conditions, it became very evident early that this was going to be a defensive battle of attrition. And the Buffs defense stepped up and made a statement early.
4: Motion man through the back.
5: Oh, fumble.
4: They give it to him, and the ball came loose, and Colorado's up on top of it. They tried the jet sweep to turn it, hand it off, and the Buffs come up with a football. Colorado recovers, and Boo Carter made the hit and came up with a loose football, and there's your first turnover of the football game.
15: That fumble recovery by Boo Carter was just the start of the defensive effort for the Buffaloes, as they were dominant all night long, holding Georgia Tech's vaunted rushing attack to just 51 yards on the night. That was after they ran for 320 a year ago in Boulder. And it wasn't just the run defense. The Buffs also got after the quarterback.
4: Third down to 25 to the 28-yard line. Snap to Mendoza. Drops. Pressured off the edge. Grabbed and sacked back at the 20-yard line. And he got collapsed on either side. Lamont Lester got there first. Toby Anene from the other side. And the two defensive ends met at the quarterback.
15: That was one of three sacks on the night by Lamont Lester. As CU's defense kept the Buffs in it, the Buffaloes' offense was able to keep the ball on the ground to a tune of 183 yards, controlling the clock and the game. And then in the second quarter, the Buffs got on the board first.
4: Out of the shotgun, running back on his left hip, Juju takes the snap, and he gives to Micah. Cuts it.

0: That touchdown run by Micah Welch gave the Buffs a 7-0 lead, although Georgia Tech ran the ensuing kickoff 100 yards for a touchdown. Still, CU's defense continued to keep the Buffs in the game, holding Georgia Tech to just a 22-yard field goal as Georgia Tech went into halftime leading 10-7. The game remained a 10-7 Georgia Tech lead well into the second half. As Georgia Tech started to chew up clock and move the ball down the field late in the fourth quarter, the Buffs defense stiffened once again, holding Georgia Tech to a 29-yard field goal, giving Georgia Tech a 13-7 advantage. The Buffs still had a chance, needing only one touchdown with a minute 40 on the clock. Up until this point in the game, Colorado quarterback Julian Lewis had struggled. However, he started out the drive with a nice 17-yard screen pass to DeKalon Taylor. Then later, on a 3rd and 11, he would hit Joseph Williams for a 16-yard pickup. Then after another 7-yard pass to Williams, the Buffs ran the ball on 3rd and 3, and Taylor was able to pick up 16 yards to get the Buffs in the red zone at the Georgia Tech 20-yard line. Facing a 1st and 10 from the 20 with 41 seconds left, the Buffs dialed up what would be the go-ahead touchdown.
1: 42 seconds remain. Moving from left to right, ball on hash mark. Juju's out of the shotgun. On his right hip is DeKalon Taylor. Snap to Juju. Drops. Steps up to the pocket. Time. Looks. Throws. Caught. Five. End zone. Touchdown. Touchdown, Colorado. What a route to the tight end. And a throw by Juju. Joy in Atlanta. And the Buffs are a PAT away from taking the win here at Bobby Dodd.
0: Charlie Williams caught the go-ahead touchdown for the Buffaloes, and the extra point by Daniel Gerlach gave the Buffs a 14-13 lead with 37 seconds remaining in the game. The nerves went up on the Colorado sideline after Georgia Tech hit a 42-yard pass play on their first snap of the next drive, getting the ball inside the Colorado 40-yard line. However, Georgia Tech was only able to gain 7 yards on the next three plays. The final play of the game would be a 4th and 4 for Georgia Tech from the Colorado 27-yard line, and a 45-yard field goal attempt for one of the best kickers in the country, Aiden Burr.
1: A 45-yard attempt with 3 seconds remaining. He makes it. They win. He misses. The Buffs win. Snap, foot down, kick is up. And it got blocked! And the game is over!
2: Boo Carter!
1: And Colorado wins at Bobby Dodd! Boo Carter blocked a field goal! How about the start to 2026? Atlanta.
0: It was jubilation on the field for Colorado and stunned silence in the stands for Georgia Tech as the Buffs won the opener in Atlanta 14-13. CU's defense on the night held Georgia Tech to just 6 points total because, remember, the touchdown was the kickoff return. The Buffs also got revenge for last year's game in Boulder and perhaps for some of you fans maybe settled the 1990 National Championship. Getting back to today's game, it's a great day in Boulder as the Buffs host Weber State in the home opener. We mentioned earlier Charlie Williams got the go-ahead touchdown. Now he is standing by with Mark Johnson.
3: All right, Reed, thank you. Great day here at Boulder, Colorado at Folsom Field. Home opener, Buffaloes and Weber State. Time for our player guest. Joining us, the guy that caught the touchdown that gave the Buffs the lead last week against Georgia Tech, Charlie Williams, tight end for the Buffaloes. Charlie, you're a Colorado kid from Aspen, Colorado, ended up at IMG. Kind of give us your path that ultimately led you here to Colorado.
4: Yeah, so Aspen's kind of like a small town. Not a lot of dudes get recruited out of there, so I know.
3: Maybe for skiing
4: in a couple of those those ones, but I knew I had to leave ever since I got there if I wanted to make it to the next level.
3: All right.
4: So my senior year, I was playing well at Aspen, but still no traction from any coaches. And then a coach at IMG reached out to me, saw me, and then they wanted me to go there. So then I went there for my senior year.
3: Okay.
4: And then after that, I was able to leave my senior year early and then go to UNLV after that. And that's where I kind of met up with Coach Marion.
3: Because he was the OC there at that time.
4: Yeah.
3: So you were not born in Colorado, though, were you?
4: You were actually
3: born in Colorado.
4: I was born in Aspen.
3: Okay.
4: And then I was there for about like my whole life until kind of college and high school.
3: Because you know the way Colorado is, or especially like Aspen, most people move to Aspen.
4: Yeah.
3: And then have a few years.
4: It's more of a tourist town. So
3: exactly.
4: There's not many locals there, but I mean, it's good. I grew up skiing a lot. Yeah. Like, that was our thing. We would go all the time. But always loved the Buffs. Came down to, I'd say, like, probably 7 games when I was younger.
1: Nice.
4: Always got to see the Ralphie run out, and I knew I wanted to come back here.
1: Awesome.
4: So.
1: All right. That catch the other night. First off, great route.
4: Thank you.
1: Okay. Yeah. Did you figure when you guys were lining up that maybe it was coming your way?
4: Yeah, I kind of knew. You? I mean, so they started off in quarters coverage, so they had 4 high. Yeah. And I was like, this usually in that look, we'd probably not throw it there.
1: Yeah.
4: And then I heard the safety kind of switch out of it into cover 3.
1: Okay.
4: So I was like, I knew it was coming my way. I knew you would see it too.
1: I stood on the air because, I mean, that thing was on your fingertips. I said, boy, if Charlie might have clipped his fingernails this morning, you might not have caught that one. It was right there in the tips, wasn't it?
4: Yeah, it was close. Yeah. It didn't feel like that, but then rewatching, I was like, ooh.
1: Yeah. But you turned, I don't know, it was a corner safety rolled over on you. I think it was safety, wasn't it?
4: Yes, the safety was. Yeah.
1: I mean, you turned him around.
4: Yeah.
1: Yeah.
4: Yeah, he was a bit aggressive the whole game, so I knew he would bite on that.
1: Yeah.
4: That double move pretty well.
1: Would you say, certainly here at CU, but your overall college career, that's maybe maybe the moment you think about the most in terms of your,
4: I mean, definitely. Hope to get a couple more this season, we were just focused on the win. We were grinding out the whole game. We were in 12 personnel, so it was me and Fish and the other tight end, just running the ball, and it was good to finally pass it in the 2-minute when we needed to.
1: And you go up, here we take the lead, Gerlach comes down, kicks the PAT, you're up 14-13, and you're thinking, oh, fantastic, and all of a sudden, here they go the other direction.
4: Yeah, right? I mean, there was a lot of time left, so I knew we needed the defense to lock in, but Boo came off the edge.
1: Yeah, what was your view of that, of the black field goal?
4: I saw Boo, and I was just praying that I knew he was, because our block team is, they come after us every day in practice.
1: Right.
4: So our wings have stress there, and then Boo was able to block it, which was incredible.
1: Great stuff.
4: Yeah,
1: great stuff. Were the conditions as tough down there playing as they seemed? I mean, as hot and humid as it was?
4: Honestly, yeah. Mm-hmm. So I thought it was going to be similar to Florida, but I hadn't been in the humidity in a while, so I was just sweating. And then I would wipe my arms and the sweat would come right back up. So it was a lot of towels that were just soaked after.
1: All right. You're ready now for your being a Colorado guy? Playing at Folsom.
4: Yeah.
1: Part of that?
4: I'm really excited. It'll be great. It'll be packed out.
1: How many family members will be down here?
4: I think 6.
1: Okay.
4: So my sister, mom, dad, a couple other friends.
1: Fantastic. Yeah. Looking forward to it. And you get to run behind Ralphie. So there you go. Hey, outstanding job. Keep up the good work.
4: Thank you.
1: That's our player guest. Tight end Charlie Williams. He and the Buffaloes will take on Weber State today in the home opener at Folsom Field. Coming up next, we're going to check out the college football scoreboard with our guy Brian Hosworth. That's after the break. 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
11: And a pleasant good afternoon, everyone, across the great state of Colorado. I'm Brian Helsworth, live in studio with your college football scoreboard update. The most majestic setting of college football, as Mark Johnson always says, give him credit for that, is coming up today. And we'll have, of course, a 9-11, a moment of silence right before the national anthem for a football game today. Weber State in Colorado. Let's get right to our scoreboards right now in the Big 12. Number 6, Oregon. Oklahoma State playing right now in Stillwater. This is a game that has been delayed by weather. Cowboys up in the second quarter, 17-14. Mestemaker, the outstanding Oklahoma State quarterback, does have a touchdown throw. This is an upset in the making.
12: Third and goal at about the 1. Mestemaker fakes a handoff, throws toward the end zone. The pass is caught. Pistols firing. Touchdown, Oklahoma State. Carson Kolb, his first career TD.
11: That's how it sounded on Learfield. Jerry Allen there on the call again. Oklahoma State is leading it. They've just scored again, as I've been doing the scoreboard, 23-14 right now. PAT pending. That's the second quarterback touchdown from Mestemaker. Oregon right now in some very serious jeopardy. This game had about a 90-minute delay as well. Kansas State and Washington State also delayed by weather. They are now in the third quarter in the Little Apple. Wildcats up 24-7 early in that third quarter. Avery Johnson, the outstanding Wildcat quarterback, has 2 touchdown throws. He's thrown for 134 yards.
13: Avery Johnson surveys, barks out the signals, tips in motion left to right. Good snap. Avery dancing in the pocket, rolling to the right side, wants to throw, has an end. Touchdown, Josh Manning. It's your day, buddy. Kansas State with a touchdown, and they lead it 9-0. How big is that on third and goal at the 6?
11: How it sounded on Learfield. Wyatt Thompson there on the call again. K-State up 24-7. Very unusual to have this many weather delays as we've seen today in September, but it is happening. Iowa State, number 21, Iowa. Cy-Hawk series. Jimmy Rogers era is underway in Ames. That'll be a kickoff tonight at 5:30 Mountain Time. That'll be on television on NBC. Big 12 action. West Virginia pounding UT Martin 28-0. They are now in the third quarter. Hawkins, the outstanding quarterback for West Virginia, has now accounted for 3 touchdowns, 1 through the air, 2 with his feet. Very impressive performance. Also going on, Arizona State and A&M. Fourth quarter right now, A&M hanging on. The Aggies out of the SEC, Arizona State, Big 12, 31-20. Aggies with the lead. That game now in the fourth quarter. Number 23, Missouri, taking on Kansas, 38-21. Mizzou wins that game. Coming up a little bit later today, Arizona and BYU are playing. Rice and number 3, Notre Dame will be kicking off here in about 20 minutes. Michigan leads number 11, Oklahoma. Oklahoma, 10-3 right now. Third quarter, number 16, Penn State leading Temple, 20-3. Indiana rolling as well. I'm Brian Helsworth, live in studio as we continue to keep you posted on our scoreboard updates. Standing by at the stadium, let's send you back right now to my colleague, Mark Johnson. He's standing by with the AD, Fernando Lobo. Mark?
1: All right, Brian, thank you. Always good to be back at Folsom Field. Home opener today as the Buffs entertain Weber State. Gorgeous day here in Boulder. First home game for this guy, the athletic director, Fernando Lobo. You got to be excited, right?
14: I am fired up. I could hardly sleep last night. Really, I haven't slept in over a week. If you hear a little raspiness in my voice, I've been fighting something, but it's because I've been excited. It's so cool that our home opener is finally here and can't wait to get started.
1: You know, that raspiness might come from all the screaming you did at the end of the game last week in Atlanta.
14: That's right. What a game, you know, and you talk about what can athletics do for a university. You look, we had almost 4 million people watching the Buffs on Thursday night, and boy, did we show out, you know. It was a great game of football. We joked about that a little bit ago, you know, the first 57 minutes, as you said, were a bit of a rock fight, but at the end of the day, we made the plays when we needed to, and we came out victorious, and what a way to start.
1: Well, I know that you have been for 8 months, you know, looking forward to your first game here at Folsom Field, and a lot of work's gone into this. There's all kinds of new initiatives that we've gotten ready here. Tell us first about Ralphie's Road. What's that all about?
14: Yeah, Ralphie's Road is you know, a fan-friendly, inclusive street fest that we created just to really give our fans another avenue to come out and enjoy, you know, a day at Folsom. And, you know, we've got happy hour pricing. We've got food trucks. We'll have some of our other sports out there signing autographs. And so it's going to be a really great environment there, and we're going to continue to expand and grow on that. But we've worked really hard off-season to create a great in-game experience, and I'm excited to see it come to fruition today.
1: Well, the one thing I've noticed about you, Fernando, obviously what happens between the lines is what we're focused on. We need wins. But beyond that, you've been very hyper-focused on let's make sure it's a great fan experience, that when they spend their hard-earned money, they come out to Folsom Field, they get their money's worth.
14: That's right, and that's what it's all about. And I feel like that's one of my biggest obligations as an athletic director is to make sure we're serving our fans. As you said, they come out and spend their hard-earned discretionary income to support the Buffs, and we want to make sure that win, lose, or draw, that they leave here and they say that was a great experience. And so that's incumbent on us as administrators. You know, players and coaches win games. Administrations help win championships. And part of that is by creating a great environment for our program.
1: And we launched a new website, too, correct?
14: We did, yeah. That's a great one-stop shop for all things relative to game day. So please make sure that you visit that, and it'll have all the information on there, and we'll continue to update that. So it's very easy for our fans.
1: You know, the other thing is, besides football right now, boys, soccer is rolling. Volleyball is rolling. I mean, it's nothing but winning here at the University of Colorado.
14: It's a great time to be a Buff. It really is. You look at four out of our five programs that are competing right now are ranked in the top 25 nationally, soccer, our cross-country programs, volleyball, and then this past week our football program was receiving votes in both the coaches and the AP poll. So get on board. The momentum is rolling. This train's leaving the station, and I'm excited for what this year is going to look like for the Buffs.
1: You know, the other thing, and you're learning these as I did when I got here 22 years ago. On Thursday night we had the Living Legends. 50 years ago, these men and women got their letters. They come together. It's great to kind of celebrate that history. You talk a lot about standing on the shoulders of giants, and that's another one of those great opportunities. We do that here at CU.
14: We do such a good job at that here, and then we have an obligation to do so. You know, respecting and honoring the tradition, those that came before us, that's really crucial to what we do. And so, as you said, the Living Legends, whether it be our men's basketball reunion, every week we're doing something, and we need to, because if it wasn't for those folks that were here before us, we wouldn't be where we are today. So it's really special.
1: All right. Normally, you've got to be a specialized, highly trained Ralphie's handler. As the AD, when are you going to kind of insert yourself into the handlers and run with Ralphie?
14: Listen, I don't think that's in my cards. I will blow a hammy, or I'll do something even worse. And so I'll just let the handlers manage that. They're unbelievable athletes, and I see them running you know, Ralphie around from my office. So I'll just leave that to them. If I do that, I'll end up bad for me.
1: All right. Well, I tell you what. 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Let's get a win.
14: Let's go. Go Buffs.
1: All right. 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We're talking defense. 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
3: How about this? Giving up no offensive touchdowns. Under 14 points. 51 yards rushing. 288 yards total offense by Georgia Tech. And right now the defensive coordinator, Chris Marv, joining us. You should have a big smile on your face right now after that.
25: Yeah, that's about 6 days ago now, man. We're looking more than 6 days. We're looking forward to Weber State. So we're excited about the challenge in front of us.
3: Yeah. When you look back on that, though, Chris, I mean, what's your takeaway? Those are great numbers. What do you say to your guys after a performance like that?
25: Play style was what we needed it to be, right? I've talked to you a bunch about how we want to play versus what we're doing schematically. And I think if you cut on the tape from the previous game, the guys approached it the right way. And so the hope and the goal and the aspiration is this week that you see a similar, if not better, effort. You know, after a game like that, there's always things to correct. You know, football is an imperfect game. But you hope that the effort and the style of play that you play with defensively, that you play as a unit, and so the mistakes are covered up more than they aren't. And hopefully we can do the same today.
3: You know, our basketball coach here, Tad Boyle, always has a phrase he uses with his guys with a handsome success. He says, you don't want to get drunk on your own wine. What do you say to your guys after a ball game like that?
25: Yeah, it's something. So something we've talked about is similar in that you don't want to be intoxicated by success. You don't want to be intoxicated by failure either, or a learning opportunity. You got to stay somewhere in the middle. And everybody's process to do that is a little bit different. You certainly need to celebrate victories. It's really hard to win in any sport. And it's a lot of work, and it's a culmination of a lot of things and sacrifice and effort. I mean, you got to celebrate those things. But then in our sport, you got to move on.
0: Yeah.
25: You got to move on pretty quickly. And so we've developed that resilience. I hope that we have. And I'm excited to see what the guys approach the next opportunity.
0: Easier to coach after a game like that, after a victory?
25: I wouldn't say easier. Certainly the spirits are a little bit different. Okay. Because, again, you're getting to see the fruits of your labor, or the positive outcome of the fruits of your labor. But it's never easy to coach. This is not an easy profession. But it's a profession that I love, and it's super fulfilling.
0: Lamont Lester, you know, with the way that football is right now, we have so many guys coming in and out. We don't know these guys real well. Tell us what we, as maybe the guys that cover the team or the fans, didn't know about Lamont Lester that allows him to have a game like that.
25: He's hungry.
0: Yeah.
25: Hungry, man. He made the most of his opportunities. You know, he was very productive. He only had 21 snaps on defense, right, and was able to put up some pretty good numbers. The challenge for Lamont is, can he do it again?
0: Yeah.
25: If he gets more opportunities, can he do more with those? And so that's our challenge for him. We've always seen the potential. He's not a Colorado. He's not a Buffalo. Unless we saw that, and he worked his tail off to have that skill set, right? So it's about, can he consistently do it and not just be a flash in the pan?
0: You talk about him only having 21 snaps. And I know, well, because of what we did on offense, kind of kept their snap numbers down in terms of their offense. But are you a guy up front that likes to rotate those fellas up front quite a bit?
25: Yeah, if we can. We want fresh guys on the field. You know, fresh guys on the field make a better defense. In theory, right? So if we, the fresher that we can be, the more productive that we can hopefully be, the more consistent that we can be. But you're not getting on that field unless you know what to do. And if we can count on you to play how we want you to play, and you can do so consistently.
0: You know, we talk about moving guys in and out there. Chauncey Gooden ends up playing both sides of the ball. Tell me about the process on your side when they came to you and asked about, hey, what do you think about this big fella coming over and taking some defensive snaps?
25: Yeah, that's supposed to be a secret. You can't tell everybody that. Man, Chauncey's been phenomenal, man. Yep. I think he's an offensive player that has a defensive spirit about him. Mm-hmm. And what I mean by that, he's hyper-aggressive. Yep. He loves to be challenged. He wants the opportunity to react and go attack folks. And so, you know, phenomenal skill set and mindset to have as an offensive lineman, but also really good to play D-line, too.
0: Yeah. How'd your linebackers play? I love those guys so much. The way they move, they seem to be playmakers. How they play in that ballgame?
25: They play well. They play it as a unit. I thought you talk about play style. You cut on the tape, those guys are slamming into people, throwing their body around for their brothers, man, and they just got to do that every week.
0: All right. I know. I got to stop looking in the rearview mirror here, but I want to ask you about Weber State. Here they come in here, FCS team. You know, they lost their quarterback. Sounds like he's not going to play here today, but give us a little bit of a scouting report on the Wildcats on offense.
25: Yeah, pretty much an air raid program, but they run the ball pretty saltily, too. You know, they'll run the quarterback. They have a really good player, number 8. And so what you can expect is those guys to get the ball up pretty quickly, try to probably get us running sideline to sideline, I would imagine, from a screen standpoint, but also pushing it vertically down the field. So we got a pretty good challenge in front of us.
0: Yeah.
25: I don't care if they're FCS or what program or conference they come from. They're a football team, and they are coming here to win. So we have to be prepared for the challenge, have our jaw set to go attack and go play some good football.
0: Lastly here, that's really a change in style from a week ago for your guys to adjust to, isn't it?
25: Yeah, absolutely. But football is ball. You know, wherever they put it, we got to defend.
0: All right. Hey, good luck today.
25: All right, thanks, brother.
0: All right. Defensive coordinator Chris Marv joining us on our defensive deep dive. We're going to take a timeout. We'll get the offensive perspective with Brennan Marion after this timeout. This is Colorado Football from Learfield.
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3: And the Buffalo Stampede as the Buffs have their home opener against Weber State here today in Boulder. Time for the offensive overview. As we get insight from offensive coordinator Brandon Marion, Buffs coming off the victory, Brandon, last week, 14-13 over Georgia. You ran the ball effectively between the tackles, smash mouth football. Got to give us your takeaway from week number one.
24: Yeah, first off, shout out to Coach Marv and the defense. I thought they did a really good job of, I haven't seen defense like that in a long time.
3: Isn't that great?
24: Yeah, I've seen it in practice and was excited to see it in a game versus a different opponent. But, you know, the way we play defense growing up in Pittsburgh, you know, the steel curtain and, you know, everything being defense my whole entire life, run the ball, play defense. That was amazing to see from that side of just the confidence it gives you to know that you're going to have a chance to go win the game when the defense is playing like that. So hats off to Coach Marv and the defensive staff and the defensive players, the way that they played. Shout out my man, Boo Carter. You know, I gave him a
3: hug.
24: Gave him a hug at the timeout and said, Boo, please, dog, I know you can block. Like, please, let's go get it. And obviously he did it, and I ran down there with him into the end zone and lost my mind and felt like a kid again. So that was amazing. Offensively, you know, I thought that we wasted a lot of opportunity to really get the game out of hand. We had opportunities to score down there in the red zone. We did not. We were a little bit sloppy with the ball. We had all the first game jitters that you would, you know, that you'd protect against happening. But, you know, the one thing that's about our group that we've done every day is that we create resilience, you know, because a lot of kids just don't grow up with resilience in their DNA anymore. So, you know, we create, you know, we call them prime situations at the end of the game where coach will just call out a random thing, whether it be conditioning or you have to go score, a 2 minute, a red zone opportunity, and put your back against the wall. And, you know, obviously we were able to come alive when our back was against the wall and go finish and score to win the game. So definitely proud of that. I'll never, you know, it's hard as heck to win in college football. You know, you're dependent on 18 to 23 year olds to know all the situations, know what's going on, be locked in and win a game. So we're blessed that we came out with a victory, but I did not think that we played up to the standard that we could play at.
3: Now, your last drive out there, passing game had been a little bit here, a little bit there at different times.
24: You're being kind.
3: Yeah, I'm being kind. That first play call, by the way,
0: away by you was outstanding. That little screen you ran on the left-hand side, and a tough, tough throw for a young quarterback to get that up over the end right there. That kind of set the tone then, didn't it?
24: Yeah, absolutely. We ran it earlier in the game, and we kind of just we took a little long to get to it. We ran it in the red zone, got a decent gain. Then we ran it again, and that was where the kid hit you, and the ball kind of came out, and it was an incomplete pass. And then we came back to it because it was so open, and boom, we hit it right at the right time, right? And that's you know, that's what you want, you know, at the right time, at the right, you know, call the right call, right play at the right time. And so great execution, and then DT got up the field, and Chauncey, you know, obviously Chauncey does everything, but he did a good job of climbing up and getting the block down the field.
0: Yeah. How do you help Julian grow coming off this ball game, though, moving forward this season?
24: Yeah, the thing with Ju is it has nothing to do with arm talent, right? You saw all the throws that he made.
0: Yeah.
24: We dropped probably four or five passes. Obviously, as a quarterback, you're going to take the brunt of the blame when any time it's not, you know, up to standard or up to par. He has to continue to open his eyes and see the game the way that the offense coordinator sees the game, and the way that, you know, he can't miss wide open touchdowns and those things, right? Because honestly, you know, and I think Coach Key talked about it, Georgia Tech, I mean, we missed. It wasn't that they stopped us. It was we stopped ourselves and made it a tight game, right? Like, when you're able to get 5 yards of carry, 4 yards of carry, and pound the ball, like, those are first downs, right? Three, 4 yard runs. So he's just have to be confident and trust that, you know, we're giving him, you know, the answers to the test, and then he just has to execute.
0: Give us a scouting report on the defense you're going to face with Weber State.
24: Yeah, I really love what they have at the corner position. Two JUCO guys that really get after it, junkyard dogs that love to compete. They play press on the outside. So I always, you know, I played corner as well. So getting to see guys who actually play up and they're not scared to, you know, actually, you know, compete. I like what they do there. Obviously, I think they have some guys that have some juice on the edge. And then they have an older linebacker we saw last year when I was at Sac State that can, you know, get the guys lined up and make some plays. And then, you know, obviously their head coach is a high school coach legend. And, you know, I always support high school guys.
0: Yeah, well, that question. Hey, congratulations. Keep up the good work.
24: Thank you.
0: That's the offensive overview with offensive coordinator Brandon Marion. It's the Buffs and Wildcats here in Boulder. We'll take a timeout. We're going to hear from the head man, Dion Coach Prime Sanders. That comes up after the break. This is Colorado Football from Learfield.
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3: We continue at Folsom Field for the home opener as the Buffaloes take on Weber State here this afternoon. Gorgeous Saturday in Boulder, Colorado. Time to hear now from the head coach of the Buffaloes, Deion Coach Prime Sanders. Coach, coming off a great victory last week, 14-13 at Georgia Tech. Outstanding to be sitting here at 1-0. The last drive of that ball game, the game-winning drive, it started off with a terrific play call and a screen pass. Tell us about how that drive began.
17: Got to have drive starters. Yeah. You got to already have drive starters scripted up. Like, okay, we don't get none. This drive. Let's go to our drive starters. You got a script of drive starters, you know,
3: okay,
17: that this play is going to get us going. And you have those already built into the offense.
3: And you're adjusting, I would imagine, depending if you've seen what they're doing defensively.
17: Right,
3: so,
17: right,
3: okay.
17: Right.
3: On this list, these plays would work. These probably won't.
17: Right.
3: But that play right there, first off, great call by Brennan. And I don't think you can overstate how tough a throw that is for a young quarterback. That lofting it up over the top lane.
17: This is the best part of the throw that you may not have considered.
3: Okay.
17: Because we talked before that. I said, look, man, I got to use all these timeouts. I'm going to burn every last one of them. So now, when you get the ball back, you got to go down the field, but you got to get out of bounds. I need outs, something to get, you stop the clock, get out of bounds. So not only did that screen get us yardage, but it got us out of bounds to stop the clock as well. So you killed two birds with one stone.
3: So you're saying that to Juju on the sideline?
17: No, I'm saying that to Brennan.
3: To Brennan, okay.
17: We're going to the upper room now. We're going to Brennan. Like, that he has that thought process, but we communicate very well as Marv doing games.
3: I'm a big Chris Marv fan. I love him.
17: Hey, isn't that the guy that everybody questioned?
3: They did. Yeah. Isn't that funny?
17: Didn't they understand that we had him on staff for a reason? Like, isn't that the same guy?
3: I told him today, though, I said, you know, you're a defensive coordinator, your debut here at Colorado, you don't give up an offensive touchdown, less than 14 points, 51 yards rushing, 288 yards of total offense. I said, you should just have a smile just plastered on your face. Yeah. And in typical defensive coach fashion, he looked at me and says, Mark, that was last week. I got a game to handle.
17: That's right? Who he is.
3: Yeah.
17: That's how he gets down. And like I said, man, I love it that these kids are not here just to play for me.
3: Yeah.
17: They want to play for the OC, the DC, the special teams coordinator, position coaches, that because they've built relationships with them that warrants them to want to go a little harder for them.
3: Yeah. I got to be honest with you. Leading up to this ball game, I thought to myself, boy, I love the way the linebackers run. I like what you got to back end.
17: Yeah.
3: I'm trying to figure this defensive front out. I didn't know, right?
17: Yeah.
3: And I saw them in practice. Boy, they look good some days. Maybe I was surprised by how well they played. You weren't?
17: But we also had a coach that you guys didn't believe in as well, right? Pond, you guys didn't believe in Pond, right?
3: I just didn't know. I didn't
17: not
3: see
17: you.
3: These guys.
17: Not you. But like, they don't understand this young man has been with us for years. Like, come on, man. Like, Shad taking over the receivers. Do you know Shad has been with me since Jackson State?
3: Right.
17: You know how many great receivers we've birthed since then?
3: A lot of guys.
17: Like, come on, man. Yeah. So don't tell me he's not qualified to do the job, and we're here every day and you're not.
3: Right.
17: Like, we know the communication, the dedication to the job and the X's and O's. Not only that, but understanding the Jimmys and Joes. He really understands those guys.
3: Okay, special teams.
17: Mm-hmm.
3: We had some issues the other night, special.
17: Yeah, you had tremendous issues, but it wasn't schematic.
0: Okay.
17: It wasn't like, we did the wrong scheme. It was personnel. Because some guys you want to get in, some guys you want to give a break. And I'm like, we're not doing that. So it was a mass firing in the meeting room on, I think it was Friday. No, we didn't practice Friday. Saturday. Saturday was a mass firing. So we replaced several guys that,
0: where do you
17: that
0: stand,
17: didn't help us.
0: Where do you stand on starters being on special teams? How do you view that?
17: Some starters, I want to go pro. Uh-huh. And some of these guys, the only shot they're going to get is to play special teams. I showed them a list of defensive backs, receivers, linebackers, safeties,

0: on point as a linebacker. But not only that, he said, Coach, I got to come out because I need to be fresh for special teams. So he know we have three solid linebackers. So we go put Leona in, a linebacker. He gets arrested. He goes down on the punt team and does his job. But you want those type of guys who understand situational football. I'm not going to let my team down because this punt means everything as well. And that's the kind of guys I feel like we have on this roster.
1: And added value then as they go to the NFL as well.
0: Yes.
1: Lastly, here before we let you go, we get to come home this week, right?
0: Yeah.
1: We're at full circle. Give us a quick thought about Weber State and what you got ahead of you.
0: Weber State, first of all, they're well coached. Mm. This guy was unbelievable, man, as a high school football coach.
2: Six state titles.
0: A lot like Nib. So I said, Nib, you got, how many of you got Nib? I got seven. I said, all right, we got it. So Coach Niblin is awesome. But this guy is unbelievable, and I understand him. He got two kids on the team as well. One is phenomenal receiver, and we got to make sure we know where that kid is at. But this guy can coach his butt off, man. As a team that can't wait to get in here to challenge us in all areas. See, if I'm on that team, I'm thinking they got a coach who will give a lot of guys a chance that normal coaches wouldn't.
1: Yeah.
0: So I'm pretty sure they're going to come in here and want to really show out because they know I'm watching. And I already told our recruiting department, you better watch every guy on the field because if they're kicking our guys' butt, I want them. Okay, so I know, but it's a team that's not going to lay down. We're going to have to fight. We're going to be dominant. And we want to be dominant. We want to show dominance from start to finish.
1: And we're here in Colorado, so no humidity.
0: No humidity.
1: All right, Coach, good luck this week.
0: God bless you, man.
1: That is the head coach, Deion Coach Prime Sanders. The Buffaloes in their home opener host the Wildcats of Weber State here this afternoon in Boulder. We'll take a timeout. Gary's keys and the opening kickoff are straight ahead. This is Colorado Football from Learfield.
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1: Pizza, better with Pepsi. 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
2: We just had one of the greatest moments in college football, and that's the running of Ralphie for the first time at home in 2026. I was with Taylor Stratton, the program director, the other day. She said Ralphie is just shy of 1,000 pounds. I told her it's not polite to talk about a woman gaining weight, but she ran an 80-yard run today all the way down to the south 20-yard line to turn it back, and the crowd went out of its mind. We're ready for game number one at Folsom Field this season. It's Colorado and Weber State. It's a whiteout in Boulder as Prime of the Buffs looks to go 2-0. We're going to take a timeout. We'll come back. Gary's Keys and the opening kickoff is straight ahead. This is Colorado Football from Learfield.
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1: 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Now with the call of the game, here's Coach Gary Barnett and the voice of the Buffaloes, Mark Johnson.
2: For the first time in 2026, we come to you from Folsom Field. On the campus of the University of Colorado in Boulder, the most majestic setting in college football. Ralphie has run. The Buffs are 1-0. We just had the flyover and a former Buff, Davis Price, piloting one of those jets. And now it's time for college football. Hi, everybody. Alongside Coach Gary Barnett, voice of the Buffs, Mark Johnson. The Buffs win the opening coin toss. They defer to the second half. Gary, give us a couple of keys for Colorado here today against Weber State.
3: Well, one, Mark, offensively, stay balanced production. We need balanced production today. It's the next game up mentality. Can't think about who we're playing. It's next game up. Stay patient in the run game. Defensively, no cheap TD. Keep the ball in front of you. This team's going to throw it a lot. And special teams, be an asset today and not a liability.
2: The Buffs wearing black helmets, black jerseys, and white pants. Elliot Arnold set the kickoff for Colorado from the 35 up to our left, puts the foot to it, high and end over end, and this one is returnable, coming from the goal line, out across the 5 to 10, between the hash and numbers and the far side at the 23, swarmed under right there. Outstanding special teams play by the Buffaloes, and Weber State will have the ball to start, and they'll have it first down at 10 from their own 23-yard line down to the sideline to go, and Andy Lindell.
4: All right, didn't expect this. We got a couple of raindrops falling. We'll see how heavy it gets there, Mark, but it is raining a little bit right now.
2: All right, the quarterback for Weber State is Nate Dahl. He's a freshman out of Millville, Utah. Last week in his first college start, boy, you want to talk about a baptism under fire, 44 passing attempts. He threw for 12,000 yards in high school. He's a legendary player. He's their second starter. Devin Brown got hurt 2 weeks ago against UNC. First and 10 from just across the 15 at the 18-yard line. Left-hander throws, and he tried to little curl off the left side intended for the tight end, and it's incomplete. Coverage applied by Mitchell out of the secondary, the safety for the Colorado Buffaloes. Second down to 10 now for Weber State.
3: Yeah, and 18 almost had a chance to get his hands on that ball. Buffs using a three-man front. We're seeing four wide receivers with this formation. You're going to see him in a three-man front a lot when there's not a tight end in the game. We've got one in right now, so they're back in a four-man front.
2: Once again, just underway. Second down and 10 for the 18-yard line. Out of the shotgun is Dahl. He's got Shaw up his right hip. They'll swing it to the running back, and he bobbled it and missed it on the coverage. That time was Kideon Lamprod. If he would have caught it, Shaw, I'm speaking of, and turned upfield, ESPN would have been right there to take him down.
3: Yeah, we had great coverage on that time. Gideon had him in his sights. Ball was thrown a little bit behind him, and he couldn't reach over his shoulders. He was going away from the quarterback. It was a hard catch, but he also had Lampron just breathing down his neck.
2: Boy, the noise and energy electric right now in Folsom Field to start this one. Second bank at third down and 10 from the 18. Moving right to left, ball right hash mark. Dahl is out of the shotgun. Shaw off his right hip again. He's got slot to the left. Drops, steps to his left, whips it out there to the near sideline. It's off the fingertips of the intended receiver on the coverage was Fontenette, and the pass intended that time on the near sideline for Weber State went right off the fingertips of the intended receiver, Wafer. And now the Weber State Wildcats going to have to pump this away, so it's a three and out for Colorado's defense, and that's the way you want to start after the game a week ago.
3: Yeah, it was just off his fingertips. I don't know if he would have been able to hold on to it. It would have stayed in bounds, but Fontenette had good coverage on him that time.
2: Fontenette is an impressive-looking athlete. He was a linebacker at Vanderbilt. And now they move him into the secondary. Boo Carter back to return the punt, forthcoming by way. He got this one away. Fair catch signal made by Boo. He backpedals along the hash on the far side and makes the catch at the 33-yard line. Boo Carter is going to be a fan favorite. He had the unbelievable special teams play last week, sealing the victory on the block field goal. Got a lot of press this week. 49-yard punt, no return. Colorado takes over.
3: Well, an easy, impressive drive that time for Colorado to handle by Weber State. Three straight passes, three incomplete balls that weren't even really close.
2: Weber State comes in at 1-1. The Buffaloes at 1-0. Impressive victory at Georgia Tech. Here comes Julian Lewis. Juju, 14 to 27 passing, 124 yards. A touchdown, no picks. First play, he's going to throw. Rolls out, going for the home run. Got a man out there. Moore is open. Curve of the 28 to the end zone. 10-5. Touchdown. 66 yards with rain rolling over the top of the Rockies. Lightning strikes in play number one for Colorado. And the Buffs are on top 6-0.
3: Weber State played a six-man front that time, Mark. We did a good play fake. Looked like the plays we've been running all last week in that game. Moore just got a great post route. No one close to him, and a good throw by Juju.
2: Yeah, Juju just kind of rolled the pocket to the right. And DeAndre Moore, the former Texas Longhorn, got behind his man, caught it over the left shoulder, and took it in. One play, one score, extra point now. Elliot Arnold, after Daniel Gerlach kicked last week. Elliot Arnold kicking now for Colorado. He's going to try the extra points. Damon Greaves to hold, put down, swings the right leg, bisects the uprights, and just like that, it is 7-0 Colorado in their home opener over Weber State with 14:25 to play in the opening quarter. What a three and out defensively, and now one play and a touchdown for Colorado is 66 yards. We'll take the timeout here in Boulder. 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
0: Is that the sound of an ooey gooey cheesy crunchy slice of P-I-Z-Z-A? 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That's what I like.
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0: 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Well, pretty good start for the Buffaloes as they lead it 7-0 over Weber State. Only 14:25 to play in the first quarter. Defense, three and out, forces the punt to Weber. And then one play, Julian Lewis, now with his 122nd pass to start his young career without an interception. This one a touchdown to DeAndre Moore, the former Texas Longhorn, his first Buff touchdown. And Colorado's on top 7-0. Pretty good start there, Coach.
1: Pretty good start, Mark.
0: Yes, the way it's
1: can't be
0: up.
1: Much better than that one on offense, can it? Or defense. Right. You know, big upset, Mark, about to happen. Not an upset, but sort of.
0: Who's
1: Michigan
0: that?
1: 17-10 over Oklahoma. There's 2 minutes left in the fourth quarter, so.
0: Wow.
1: And Michigan has the ball, so it's that's going to upset the apple cart a little bit.
0: I didn't look. Is that one up in Ann Arbor? Is that one in Stillwater?
1: That one is in Ann Arbor.
0: In Ann Arbor,
1: yeah.
0: Okay.
1: And actually, Stillwater,
0: yeah,
1: they're winning as well.
0: That's right.
1: Over Oregon.
0: Over
1: State.
0: That would be
1: Oregon,
0: heck,
1: I mean,
0: that'd be a heck of an upset right there.
1: That's going to be a heck of one there, yep, if it happens.
0: Elliott Arnold kicks it out of the back of the end zone, and so the ball will be brought out to the 25-yard line for Weber State. 14:25 to play. 7-0 Buffaloes. Next week, it's the Gary Barnett Invitational in Evanston, Colorado at Northwestern. And so we're looking forward to that road trip. I understand the parade planning is going on quite well for Gary to come back.
1: There's nothing going on, Mark. Nothing.
0: First and 10 for the 25. I did tell Gary he could not wear purple next week. Not a chance.
1: They're mad at me back there.
0: Doles out of the shotgun, ball center of the field. Hand off to Shaw. A little bit of hole up inside. Runs up in there. He was grabbed first by Tata Martinez. Dylan Manuel was there as well for Colorado. Collaborating on the stop. That's a positive gain of 4 yards. And it's second down and 6 now for Weber State.
1: Yeah, just an inside zone. Pretty good hole. It's just Buffs stayed in their hole, in their spot, and got moved a little bit. 4-yard, 5-yard pickup.
0: We have not seen Spencer Ferguson yet. He had a 91-yard rushing game last week against Southern Utah. Has been out there at Shaw at running back again. Dolk, quick snap, looks right, throws the slant. Pass was in the air and behind Marvin Session, the fifth-year player out of Mission City, Texas. Big wide receiver at 6'2". Couldn't come up with that one. Incomplete. You had Boo Carter over there and a couple of other Buffs in the coverage. I think Boo's going to become a fan favorite around here.
1: Oh, I'm sure. I'm sure.
0: He's the only guy in America that when they boo you, you like it. You know, 3rd down and 5 from the 30. Ball between the hashes for Weber. Second possession by the Cats. Palomato leads at 7-0. 13:49 to play in the opening quarter. Dole out of the shotgun. Snap. Left-hander drop. Stoppage of play. Flag to the field. Penalty. And it's going to go against the Wildcats.
2: False start. Offense. Number 78. 5-yard penalty. 3rd down.
0: Luke Sampson is the left tackle, senior out of Draper, Utah. A lot of Utah players on this Weber State team.
1: A lot of kids out of Draper, Utah.
0: Yes.
1: There's two big schools there. Coach was at Canyon Corner. Very successful there. Two different schools in Utah. 8 state championships, 112 wins, 10 losses.
0: His record as a high school coach was phenomenal. 3rd down and 10 now after the penalty for the 25. First penalty of the game. Dole rolls the pocket to the left. Pressure in his face. Throws it downfield. Catch on out on the near side. Is grabbed at the 38-yard line. Here comes the flag. Fontenette is going to be called for a late hit. As a receiver caught the ball, got bumped out of bounds from the near side. It's a gain of 14 as it stands right now.
1: Mark, that was a good call. He hit him. He was well into the white of the out-of-bounds area when he made that hit on him. He didn't need to do that. That's the kind of stuff you don't want to see happen in a game like this.
0: No, absolutely
1: not. Let's play
0: not.
1: Clean and rough, but let's.
2: The result of the play is the 1st down. After the play is over, personal foul, late hit, defense, number 7, 15-yard penalty, 1st down.
0: Brandon Fontenot, like I said, he's built the way they're supposed to be built back there at safety. Big, tough-looking, long, rangy, TCU, Vanderbilt safety. He's a physical guy, too physical. That's a 29-yard pickup, the pass to Noah Kerr, the coach's son. Handoff to Sean, 1st down. Runs into Tyler Martinez up the right side. Gains a couple of yards as he squares the shoulders in between the hashes out to the 44-yard line. Gain of 2.
1: Yeah, Tyler right there to make that play. The defensive line did a good job of taking 2 guys, and Tyler was by himself in that hole. Easy tackle.
0: The #1 graded defensive line in America in the opening weekend last week. University of Colorado, second down and 8 for the 44. Moving right to left. Buffs lead at 7-0, 13 to play in the opening quarter. Dole out of the shotgun. The freshman, chest high snap, back pedals, left-handed throws. The ball slapped out of the air. It was knocked down by Toby and Nene. He got the hand up there, number 53, and swatted that one down incomplete.
1: Getting a good push. He's got a pocket that's collapsing on him every time he throws the ball. That's why they rolled out three plays earlier to get the ball thrown out on the perimeter. They're going to have to do more of that because we're getting too big of a push up inside.
0: Toby Anene, second time he's played at Folsom Field. He was with North Dakota State a couple of years ago. Now, of course, his Bison are down in the Springs against Air Force this afternoon. Anene with a nice play. Third down and 8 for the 44. Dole out of the shotgun. He's got Shaw off his left hip. Quick snap. Throws the little tunnel screen up the left-hand side. Grab is made to care. He turns upfield between the hash and numbers. Penetrates inside the 40 down to the 38-yard line. And he was brought down there. Leonga the foul and a couple of other Buffaloes are on that tackle. Gain of 6 as it stands. And they'll bring up fourth down and 2. And Coach Care is going to leave his offense out there on fourth and 2.
1: Yeah, this is a good challenge right here. Good test for CU.
0: Yep. Fourth down and 2 from the 38-yard line inside Buffs territory. Dull under center. He stands along with the rest of the offensive line, glances to the near sideline, look at his head coach. Now comes set. Play clock at 4. At 3, backs in the eye behind him. Give tailback Shaw, right side, runs into the linebacker, Tyler Martinez, and Tyler twists him down a gain of a yard. They needed 2. It's a turnover on downs as it stands right now. There's the official signal, and the Buffs defense stops the drive.
1: Boy, Mark, Nateen Mitchell came in and just cleaned that up and drove him backwards. I think he would have been stopped, but Mitchell really put a good hit on him and stopped any kind of penetration he was trying to get.
0: Yeah, Martinez, the linebacker, made initial contact, and then Nateen Mitchell came in and snuffed it out right there. Turnover on downs, 12-11 to play in the opening quarter. It's 7-0 Colorado. 2 possessions for the Cats. They've come up empty both times. That time they got a first down and then the penalty, of course, which was the big pickup. And now the Buffs will come out first down and 10. Unbalanced line for the 37-yard line. Moving from left to right. Snap taken by Juju. Play action. Sets to throw. Going for the long ball down the right side. And Moore again is down there. He's hand jousting out there with bones marks. And the ball out of bounds, though. Juju couldn't connect that time.
1: Yeah, he was well covered. They were ready for that play.
0: So you got a boo for Colorado with a bones for the Wildcats. Bones marks at one corner position. Second down and 10 from the 37. So the way Colorado ran the ball last week, they've had 2 plays, both of them in passing plays early. Juju fakes the handoff to Micah, throws this one. JoJo, he breaks out of a tackle, and it's a foot race, and they're not going to get him. 15-10, time, touchdown, 63-yard catch and run by JoJo Williams. There was contact as soon as he caught it. He was able to shed the defender, and 2 times the Buffs have had the ball, and 2 times now, 60-plus yard passing plays. And it's 13-0 Colorado with 11:54 to play in quarter number 1 here in Boulder.
1: That was a run-pass option, RPO. He put it in the belly of the running back and then pulled it as that linebacker sort of snuck into the hole, and JoJo Williams got right behind him, and Juju delivered the ball perfectly.
0: Juju to JoJo in the go-go, and now it's a 2-touchdown advantage for Colorado. Elliot Arnold out for the extra point once again. Leaves to hold. Snap put down. Swings the right leg. Bisects the uprights. And it's 14-0 Buffaloes in their home opener on a gorgeous Saturday afternoon here in Boulder. We'll take a timeout. Back at Folsom after this. 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
0: 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Let's go places. Let's go Bucks. Two possessions, two touchdowns. The second one, two plays, 63 yards, 17 seconds of time of possession. Gary, these two possessions we've had, the way Colorado's playing offense, killing our time of possession average here. A 10-second drive and a 17-second drive. This one, a 63-yard touchdown pass from Juju Lewis to JoJo Williams. The extra point by Elliott to make it 14-0.
1: Yeah, but it's helping our balanced offensive stats. And
0: here I was going to make all sorts of a big deal about the fact that against Georgia Tech, Gary, Colorado had 49 rushing attempts and 27 passing attempts, or yes, last week. And early on here, have been throwing the ball, and that's about it. Of course, we only had three offensive plays.
1: Well, you wonder whether CU is upset about the way the receivers played and the quarterback played last week.
0: I think so.
1: Or they found something in Weber State that they just can't pass up trying to attack. So we'll see, but right now, whatever they've got is working pretty well.
0: Julian, by the way, 2 of 3 passing, 129 yards, and 2 touchdowns. His quarterback rating is infinity right now. Holy cow. Seth Wright, he is back deep to return. Elliot Arnold got a teed up at the 35-yard line off to our left. Great crowd today. Got to be close to a sellout. Arnold kicks this one. High and end over end. Out of the back of the end zone.
1: That's a pretty good kick there, Mark.
0: Yep.
1: I think he's got a little wind with him, but although none of the flags are moving, so
0: nope.
1: Be nice to get back to where we're kicking those out of the end zone.
0: It is a white out today, Gary. Look at that out there. I mean, it's a sea of white out here at Folsom Field.
1: That's 2 in a row.
0: Yeah.
1: We had last week's with the white out.
0: Yep. That is right. Yeah. Although we were on the other side of that white out last week, of course.
1: You had a sweat out.
0: Oh, my goodness. It was just oppressive there last week. That's the reason why we live in Colorado and not in the South. That's it right there. First down and 10 with a 25. 14-0 Buffaloes. 11:54 to play. Dahl hands off to Shaw. Runs up inside. And he had a shot down low. Tyler Martinez has been active today. The former New Mexico State linebacker makes the tackle. It is a gain of 3. So second down and 7 for the 28.
1: This doesn't look like a very exotic running game that Weber State's trying to deploy on us. And it's pretty much one-on-one tackling for the linebackers so far.
0: Second and 7 from the 28. Knowles out of the shotgun. He's going to throw. Left-hander. Nope. Going to tuck this one. Quarterback Jerome's got room to run. He runs pretty well. Out across the 35. Along the hash on the far side. He slides down at the 40. That's a quarterback run of 12 yards at a first down.
1: Well, that's a good way to attack this defense with what they're doing right now, because we're definitely trying to play a nickel defense and we're trying to take away the pass.
0: First and 10 from the 40. 11 minutes remaining in the first. Only 4 minutes expired. Now the Buffs are up by 14. Empty. Snap taken by Dahl. Left-hander rifles it, and it's incomplete. It's intended for Kerr up the right side. Fontenot had the shot on the receiver, and over the backside was Bukarter. So we complete second down and 10 for the 40. Now we got sunshine out here again. The claim is, anyway, we've got rain coming in behind us. It's a little bit overcast right over the stadium, but sunshine is raining down now at Folsom Field.
1: Makari Vickers in at the nickelback now, so we're playing 4 down.
0: Weber in their purple helmets, white jerseys, and purple pants. Out of Ogden, Utah, Big Sky Conference, second down and 10 for the 40. Moving right to left, ball right hash mark. Drifts his way to the left, throws it out there in a comeback, and Cree Thomas was right there, battling with Noah Kerr. And I thought Cree almost had a better shot to come over that football than the receiver did, and it's incomplete as he knocked it down. Cree, a transfer from Notre Dame.
1: Well, we've been all over these receivers, Mark. They haven't got any room to shake us, and quarterback's just not putting them in a place where that receiver can catch it. We've been able to make plays on the ball, or else he's overthrown them all the time, the whole time.
0: Third down and 10 for the 40-yard line. So far, one of three on third downs. Doles out of the shotgun with the Bucs on top by two touchdowns. Third and 10. Drops, scans, looks down the right sideline. It's every session's incomplete. Boo Carter was there running stride for stride. Ball outshot him by about a yard and a half. That'll bring up fourth down and long, and Weaver's going to have to pump this one away. And right now, it is a total mismatch in this ballgame. So here comes Henry Way. He's an Australian. I was going to say he's an Australian, but he's a kicker, so you know he's an Australian. I think there's a rule now passed in the end. You can only be a punter if you're from Australia. So he's going to set up the boot this one away. Takes a snap at the 25, rolls out to the right, kicks this one high in the air. Boo is back there. Comes up, makes the grab at the 17, bounces off a couple of tackles, now bounces off his own player, cuts around the edge, tries to step out of one more tackle, and he's grabbed and hauled down by the backup tight end, Colby Howard. He was a Northern Colorado transfer, and if not for that, that might have gone all the way. 4 yards on the return after a 43-yard punt. Because if he doesn't make that one...
1: Mark, he broke harder tackles
0: yes.
1: than the one that got him, but good grief, he was bouncing off of guys, and it looked like he had a chance. There was only one guy that was had a chance to tackle him.
0: Now here comes Juju and company. So think of this for a second. Juju Lewis right now, 2 of 3 passing for 129 yards. Last week, in the first 58 minutes of the game, he had 68 yards passing. There's the able to pitch on an end-around, cutting to the near sideline and weaving between defenders out there. And finally,
1: Quentin Gibson
0: brought down was Quentin Gibson, the other number 6 for the Buffaloes. A gain of 8 on that play. And he was brought down that time by Teddy Worth, the linebacker, the junior college transfer.
1: Yeah, a little misdirection pitch to Quentin coming back. And had a nice job of blocking out in front. Picked up 8.
0: Second down to 2 for the 29. Unbalanced line. Ball right hash mark. Moving from left to right. Pistol formation. Juju calling for the ball. Takes it, turns. Gives out to Micah up inside. And an ankle tackle is made. Number 23, Teddy Worth, the linebacker, reached out and grabbed it. That's a gain of 4. And a first down. That first down presented by Ford Truck. Third series, 2 touchdowns. First time we've had a first down to talk about.
1: I was just going to say, our first down.
0: Yeah. Ford F-Series, America's best-selling trucks, 48 years straight. That's because they're built Ford tough. First down and 10, unbalanced again from the 33. Juju directing traffic. He's going to send Cam Perry from the wide side of the boundary side. Takes a snap, a little sidecar formation. Option, pitch this one, turning up field, and looking for Maroon was Danny Scudero. He took the pitch on a little option play. It's a gain of 3. Bones Marks out of the secondary made the tackle.
1: Well, that was really well defended by Weber State. They had a guy assigned to the quarterback, a guy assigned to the pitch. Could have been a bigger play, but I think we got to get more running yards inside before that's going to work.
0: Juju, play action on third down, and he turned, had a defender right in his face. The ball came out as he took the shot by Worthen, and now Weber State comes up with a football. It's a turnover.
2: We're on the field.
0: So Juju took the snap, faked the handoff, and as he turned, he had Worthen right in his face. The linebacker came in off the defensive left side and hit the quarterback. Ball popped out, recovered by Weber State. Loss of 8 yards and the first turnover of the ball game. In fact, the first turnover of the young season for the Buffaloes.
1: Well, Worthen's their leading tackler, 14 unassisted tackles, 17 total, 2.5 tackles for a loss. He's got 3.5. He's an active guy.
0: Well, that's the first negative thing we've seen for the Buffaloes in this ballgame with 8:44 to play in the opening quarter, 14-0 Colorado. Now you're giving Weber a short field here, Gary. First down to 10 from the Buffaloes, 28-yard line. Doles out of the shotgun. You don't want to give an FCS team any, you know, any feel-good early in a ballgame. Dahl takes a snap. Quarterback draw. Bounces off a defender. Runs out to the left now, and he whips it to the near sideline. Grab is made by Mayberry out around the 30-yard line and took a shot right there and taken down. So it ends up being a loss of yardage. Cree Thomas made the tackle off a broken play. Loss of one. It's second down and 11 now.
1: Mark, that was Chauncey Gooden in from the offensive side playing on defense that actually got that penetration and forced that quarterback to bounce off of him.
0: He is a big, violent man.
1: He is a big dude, boy.
0: Oh, my goodness.
1: But he made a nice play there. DeGreeus didn't have enough guys helping him out.
0: Yep, second down and 11 for the 29. Dahl takes the suck and snap. Gooden in his face again. Tries to dump this one over the middle. Passes incomplete. I don't know who he was trying to get that one to.
1: I think Gooden got his hands on it.
0: He might have. Chauncey now playing both ways. And, you know, you think of two-way guys, guys like Travis Hunter. Well, Chauncey Gooden is a big, big man. I mean, he weighs...
1: He doesn't look like a two-way guy.
0: No. You don't think of guys who, like... He weighs, I don't know, what do they put him at, 340? 380, I guess the roster has him at. He'd probably feel good that I thought he was 40 pounds lighter than he actually is. Third down and 11 for the 29. Ball left hash mark. Buffs on top by two touchdowns. Eight to play in the first. Dahl shotgun snap. Scans. Grabbed from behind by the jersey. Stretched it away. Now he runs off to the left. 25-20. Outside the numbers. Inside the 15. And he took a shot out of the secondary. Long of the foul was there. Along with Brandon Fontenette. It's a scramble of 16 yards. And a first down by Weber State. But it was, I think it was Gooden who got there.
1: That was Lamont. Lester
0: got the jersey.
1: Almost got a sack again.
0: All I saw was a flashing five out there at the 50-something. But now it's first down at 10 for the 13. Lester had three sacks last week. And won all sorts of national awards last week as a result. First and 10 for the 13. Dahl snap, drops, scans, looks, flushed, running. Nobody has him. Running up to his right. Now that he crossed the line of scrimmage, he's those in the back of the end zone. Leaping grab is made out there by Mayberry. Covered by Boo Carter, but he was out of bounds. I thought he was very close to being across the line.
1: He was very close, but yeah. He didn't get his foot across.
0: All right.
1: We're rushing four guys, and we're not getting home right now. And so that's the quarterback's trying to find somebody to throw to, but his best offensive weapon right now is his feet. So that's what he's doing with us.
0: That was actually 18 Marvin Sessions, not 19, J.C. Mayberry. All right, second down and 10 now for the plus 13. Moving from right to left, ball left hash mark. Dahl the snap, left-hander drops, looking right the whole way, throws it back at the end zone, and a touchdown to Noah Kerr. 13-yard strike. Gideon Lampron was on the coverage out there, but didn't get there in time.
1: Well, Gideon was underneath, and he had Mitchell over the top. And the receiver just ran a really nice corner route, and the Dahl just dropped it right in there on him. And so it was a good throw, good route.
0: Let me correct myself. Robert Young was the catch. He was zero, not number eight, Tyron Ben Graham. But nonetheless, that makes it 14-6. And Gary, now the crowd kind of settles down a little bit after a great start by Colorado. Defense struggled that time. Out to the extra point goes Dallin Dellenbach. Kick is up, it's on its way, and it's 14-7 in favor of Colorado.
1: Well, that's a good points off turnover for Weber State. Nice job.
0: The short field after the fumble by Juju ends up being a touchdown pass by the young quarterback Nate Dahl for Weber State as they pull within 7 with 7:07 to play in the opening quarter. We'll take a timeout here in Boulder. 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
0: 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Here's your drive information for Weber State. Buffaloes have the fumble deep in their own end. Julian Lewis puts it on the ground. Recovered by Weber. Short field. Five plays. 28 yards. 137. The time of possession. A 13-yard strike from Dole to Young. Extra point makes it 14-7 in favor of Colorado. Right now, let's pause 10 seconds to allow our network affiliates to identify themselves. 10-second ID break on the Colorado Football Network.
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0: So the Buffs have received the kickoff. Gary, you have the turnover, and that's bad enough. Then you give up a short field touchdown and give a team moving up for the FCS a little bit of feel good out here.
1: Yeah, you just don't want to let them back in the game.
0: No.
1: That mistake allowed it.
0: Here's the kickoff by Weber, taking about 2 yards deep on the near side. Out across the five, cutting left to 10 to Kalen Taylor. Turns the corner. He's got room. Got a block. Took a shot at the 25. Still on his feet at the 30. To the far sideline to the 32. And he's out of bounds. A 34-yard return that time by DeKalen Taylor. Got a heck of a block about the 25-yard line, which allowed him to scoot out across the 30-yard line before he was eventually brought down. And Dellenbach, the kicker, was there to make the tackle finally for Weber. Otherwise, DeKalen Taylor's taking that one to the house.
1: Well, it was about 2 yards deep. I think he's probably got a license to take it back when it's just 2 or 3 yards deep. He did that last week. But good return there. Spent a lot of time going left and wide, but ended up with 32 yards on the return.
0: First and 10 from the 32. Henderson is out there at running back. Juju's going to give off to the Sac State transfer, who had a nice game against this Weber State team last year. Runs off the left side across the 35 up to the 39. It's a gain of 7. And here's a name for you, Gary. Number 11, Raymond Tiniari is there in the tackle. He's out of Tahiti. Second down and 3 from the 39-yard line. Juju, another running play. Again to Henderson. Runs up inside. Grabbed around the ankles between the hash and numbers on the far side. He's got a first down carry of 5 yards. Moves the chains. How many football players do you know from Tahiti, Gary? One.
1: You got me.
0: I've got one. He's playing right now.
1: Two stretch plays in a row from Colorado.
0: First and 10 for the 44. Buffaloes on top by a touchdown. Pistol formation. Juju fakes the handoff. Slant right side. Scudero with the grab. And he's bulldogged down between the hash marks. On the plus side of the 50 at the 49. Bones Marks was there as soon as the ball got there to Scudero and brought him down.
1: Another run pass option. And Marks, when they call that play, they're waiting. They're trying to see whether the linebacker or the safety steps up for the run. If he does, they throw the ball behind him. That's just what happened there. The linebacker stepped up. Scudero took his place, received the ball.
0: Second down and 3 after the 7-yard pickup. There's a handoff to Henderson again, looking to get 3 on second down. Not going to get it. Got a yard, maybe 2. Along the hash on the far side. Down to the 48-yard line. Teddy Worthen, a junior college transfer out of Spanish Fork, Utah. Number 23. We're going to talk about him a lot. He's very active on
1: the defensive side. Yes, he is. You know, one of the things I was really impressed with last week was Coach Marion's patience in that game.
0: Yeah.
1: He just kept handing it and attacking the belly and attacking the belly, and it eventually broke. We've been a little more diversified and successful with it in this game.
0: Look at this, 22 personnel right now. Two tight ends, two running backs. Third down and two for the 48. Juju, he's going to throw. Goes for the home run. Man out there. Caught at the 8-yard line. Good. End zone. Touchdown. Touchdown, Colorado. Holy cow, what a play. The Buffs dialing in from long range and making the grab was Ernest Campbell. And the Buffs have got two touchdowns of 45-plus yards. Make it three touchdowns of 45-plus yards in this game as they gain points back and lead it now 20-7 with 4:52 to play in the first quarter.
1: Yeah, Ernest Campbell, transfer from A&M. We've got two speedsters there from Texas with DeAndre Moore at one side and Ernest at the other.
0: This one of 48 yards, so touchdowns of 66, 63, and 48 yards. Elliot Arnold with the PAT. It's up and it's good. 4:52 remaining in quarter number one. Four touchdowns have been scored in this game, three of them by Colorado, all long range. And on third and short, what do you think? With heavy personnel and the 22 personnel, they're going to run it. They go for the long ball, and they find the end zone. Well, how about that? Look at the passing numbers right now for Juju. 5 of 6 passing, 192 yards, and 3 touchdowns. You know, Gary, as you've watched him the last year plus, he said right from the beginning, he throws a nice ball. He's got the skill set.
1: Well, he's got the protection today, too. It makes a difference. I mean, that was a 9-man protection on that play.
0: Yes, that's right.
1: And so...
0: 21-7. Elliot Arnold to kick off at the 35-yard line off to our left. Wide up. He is back to return for Weaver. He had a chance early. In fact, the first kickoff to return. Otherwise, Arnold's put it on the back of the end zone, as he's going to do here again. So no return this time for Weaver State. 4:52 to play. I mentioned next week we're in Northwestern. You know, I thought with the man of your connection, you could probably somehow get them to open up a new stadium for us next week, but you didn't. And so we're in the soccer stadium, the friendly confines of that soccer stadium they've been playing in. They'll open up the new stadium. It's the following week against Penn State, from what I understand.
1: They tried to get it open, Mark.
0: I believe it. And then after that, the Buffs will open a Big 12 conference play. We'll be in Waco, take on Baylor. Now, we got a delay of game, if I saw the signal correctly. Flag on the play. 4:52 to play. Then the Buffs will come home against Texas Tech. That'll be the next home game here in a couple of weeks.
2: Delay of game. Defense, number 6. Disconcerting act. 5-yard penalty. First down.
0: And I think Coach Prime is wondering about that. He's running down to talk to the side judge over there about what that was all about. He's rather animated right now.
1: Boy, I'd like to see an explanation on that.
0: I don't know what Boo did. They said number 6, didn't they, Boo Carter?
1: Yes, they did.
0: Yeah, so I don't know what Boo did. But it cost the bus 5 yards. First down and 5 from the 30-yard line. Dahl the snap. Left-handed throw. Slant left side. Caught at the 35 and down. Ball pops loose. Now they're whistling the play dead. It popped up and Colorado came up with it.
1: They ruled it incomplete. I was afraid they were going to rule it a fumble or rule it being down, but it was incomplete.
0: Yep. Noah Kerr couldn't hold on to it. Makari Vickers was there from behind. Yeah, he knocked it out. He said, got to care on the way down. He kind of knocked it out. Second down and 5 from the 30. Running play to Shaw. Bounces right side. Martinez not there for the tackle, but his running mate at linebacker, Leonga LaFalle, was there to clean it up. So it ended up being from a no gain to a gain of 2 on that play. Martinez had him right at the line of scrimmage. So now it's third down and 3 from the 32. Right now, total yardage, Colorado with 204, 192 passing. Weaver's got 71 yards, almost even rushing and passing, a little over 30 yards each. Third and 3 for the 32. Ball right hash mark. Buffs on top, 21-7, 4:12 to play in the opening quarter. Folsom Field, it's a whiteout. I mean, it looks like somebody could go skiing here right now. It's just a sea of white. Dolan the shotgun. He's got Shaw on his right hip as a running back. Slot to the open side left. Drop scans. Throws it near side. Young to catch. Steps away from Buff. Stop and go at the 40. Picks up the first down as he's out of bounds at the 42. Pre Thomas was there on the tackle for Cullen. At least escorted him out of bounds. Gained it 10 yards.
1: You know, the Weber State offensive line, they're only blocking four guys, but they've done a pretty good job of giving this quarterback a chance to throw the ball.
0: How would you describe this offense, Gary? Is it air raid? I heard that descriptor used this.
1: Yeah, I think air raid spread.
0: Yeah. First and 10. Hand off to Shaw. Right side, nice lead block. And he works his way between the hashes at the second level. Coming up, making a stop is the safety. Nate Mitchell. It's a gain of 5 yards. And they'll make it second down and 5 now. Just shy of midfield. They'll spot the ball down at the 42-yard line. Right on the Ralphie local in the middle of the field.
1: Well, you're getting a lot of all nickel defense, really, in this game, and it should allow you to call a lot of run plays and be somewhat successful.
0: 21-7, another running play. Shaw bounces right side. He's got a hole. Mitchell, the only man back, runs to the far side. There's a flag in the play, and Nick Mitchell is there to push him out of bounds inside the 20, down at the 16-yard line. It's a gain of 37 with a marker down back at the 33. I mean, he bounced it to the right, and there was nobody there.
1: I wish I could tell you what it was, but we don't have the replay here.
0: Yeah. All right, let's see what the play is all about. Here comes the white.
2: Holding. Offense. Number 18.
0: All right.
2: 10-yard penalty. Second down.
0: That might explain why there was so much real estate out there. Marvin Session, the wide receiver, had a hold of somebody. And I think, Gary, where the flag came out, where the ball carrier was, it was way behind him.
1: Way behind him, right as he broke the line of scrimmage, actually.
0: Yep. So. All right, so negate that 37-yard play with 2:50 to play in the opening quarter. 21-7, Colorado. They move the ball all the way back inside the 45 to the 44. That's a negative 44. Second and 8 now. To the 44-yard line. Weber State out of Ogden, Utah. Beautiful area. Ball white hash mark moving right to left. Under center is Dahl. Turns play action. Boots out to his left. Man in his face. Whips it downfield. Down to the shoe top. Tried to get that to Colby Howard, the tight end. Big fella couldn't come up with it. Lamont Lester was out there. Put some pressure on the quarterback.
1: They're lining up at the tight end and a fullback now and running high formation plays. That was just a bootleg throw to the tight end, and the throw was low. The tight end was open for a 6 or 7 yard gain, but quarterback just couldn't quite deliver. Dahl just couldn't quite get it there.
0: Colby Howard, who had the one the shoot tops, he's briefed Colorado there before. He started his college career at Northern Colorado. 2:30 to play first, 21-7 Colorado. Third down and 8 for the 44. Ball right hatch mark. Dahl out of the shotgun snap. Left-hander drops. Moves to his left, throws it out there. Young leaping grab with a 45 on the Buffs side of the 50 to the near sideline. He's out of bounds. And Mitchell and Fontenot, the two safeties, are over there to escort him out of bounds. It's a first down at a gain of 15. That was a nice throw by Nate Dahl.
1: Yeah, it was. And he was wide open. I think one of our players slipped on that. But he was really too wide open.
0: Yep. Keeps the drive alive as a creep up on 2 minutes to play in the opening quarter.
1: It was a rub route.
0: First and 10, the handoff to, again, Shaw, the running back, transfer out of the University of Utah. Angles right, gain of 1 down to the 40. Like a second down and 9 for the 40-yard line.
1: Well, they got that route open earlier because they took one receiver and ran him into two of the defensive guys. And
0: they go
1: rubbed the guy off. It was really pass interference, but it's hard to call.
0: Yep. Big old Samu Tamanapepe was there on the tackle for the Buffaloes. Second down and 9 for the 40. Ball between the hashes this time. Shotgun formation to Dole. Freshman takes, looks, pumps with his left hand, now fires over the middle, and it's picked off by Fontenot. He went down, he jumps up, and he runs downfield with a finger in the air after the turnover by Weber State. I didn't see the receiver in the area, but Randon Fontenot, the transfer out of Vanderbilt, saw it coming and right between the hashes, caught it, rolled down around the 29-yard line, and the Buffs have got the ball back.
1: Well, the receiver was trying to do a square in and ran into our defender. And he was trying to get into the hole, and Fontenot was in the hole, so the quarterback went ahead and threw it into the hole, thinking the receiver would make that journey, and he didn't, and Fontenot was right there.
0: Yeah, I like Brandon Fontenot. He is, to borrow your term, he's got suddenness, man. He shows up all the time.
1: Yeah, he's a player.
0: Yep. He is a football playing Jesse. As I said, linebacker at Vanderbilt. Yeah, they moved him back there. He's big. Got that kind of old-school safety kind of look. Juju to throw. Steps to his right. Now running away from pressure. Swing it right side. Check down taken by Micah Welch out of the backfield. Runs up the near sideline across the 40. He's got the first down. A gain of 13. Worthen on the tackle. And, Gary, that was a pretty heady play for a young quarterback right there.
1: Yeah, he just kept the play alive with his legs. Found Micah.
0: Yep.
1: He's going to need to do some of that as the year goes on. Not everything's going to be blocked for him.
0: Improvisation. First and 10 for the Buffaloes for the 42-yard line, leading 21-7 with 45 seconds to play in the opening quarter. Four-man defensive front. Little screen pass out left side, caught out there by Cam Perry. Stop and go, flag in the play as he's across the 45 to the 47 in a sea of white and purple out there. He's taken down, and let's see, a gain of five, but let's see what the marker's about.
1: It's be a holding call on either Quentin or Danny Scudero out there. That's the first time we've seen him throw that little screen this year.
2: Holding. Offense. Number 18. 10-yard penalty. First down.
0: Danny Scudero. Out of Silsbee, Texas, San Jose player.
1: It was really a bad call, Mark. The defender took Scudero and threw him down. He was holding on the defender, not Scudero. That one's going to get talked about.
0: Probably. Yeah. First and 10 for the 33. First and 19, I beg your pardon, after the holding. There's a throw to Scudero. Makes the out route catch out around the 38-yard line on the far side of the field. And pushed out of bounds at the 39. Gain of 6 on that play. And so now as we creep down to the final seconds of the first quarter here, we're in 15 right now. Buffs on top, 21-7. They do not have to snap the ball here with Colorado. That'll make it second down and 13. Down the 3, down the 2, down the 1. They snap the Juju, hand off to Micah. End of the first quarter, left side. Got grabbed down around the ankles, and he is twisted down. On the far side of the field, gain of 7 after one quarter play. Making the stop that time was Ian Elmore for Weaver. So one quarter in the books. Been a lot going on. We got 4 touchdowns. Buffs have scored 3 of them. After one quarter play, 224 yards. Juju's got 212 yards and 3 touchdowns passing. And the Buffaloes lead at 21-7. Second quarter straight ahead from the home opener here in Boulder. This is Colorado football from Learfield.
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14: 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I'm Andy Lindahl on the playing surface, the voice of the Buffs, Mark Johnson, Gary Barnett, the coach in the booth. And guys, this is an interesting game. And now it's stayed close, but the Buffs are just doing what they want. It feels like offensively quite a bit. That was almost an hour-long first quarter because Weber State does not seem to want to run the football, Mark. I'll be curious to see if this game goes along and if the Buffs can get it spread out again. Will they try to run the ball at all, or are we going to have a

0: 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Gary, your thoughts about all of that?
1: What, Live Moss?
0: No, sure.
1: I'm
0: if
1: for
0: you want to talk, if you want to talk about the bus box, we can do that.
1: No, you know, I really want us to establish this run game again.
0: Yep.
1: Just because we
0: you're going to need it.
1: You're going to need it.
0: Yeah, third down and six to start the second quarter. Micah, and give it to Micah. Here we go. Touchdown on the way. 30, 25, 20, 15, 10, 5. Touchdown!
2: I'm Rob Wilhite, CU alum and owner of the Wilhite.
0: Play of the second quarter, a 56-yard run by Micah Welch, his second touchdown of the season, and it's 27-7. Gary, let's establish the run game. There you go.
1: Well, Brendan and I were talking during the commercial, and we agreed. That was a great run. Unbalanced line. Boom. There it goes.
0: Officially a 55-yard touchdown by Micah Welch, 27-7. That took all about 10 seconds of the second quarter. Elliot Arnold is out for the extra point. Put down, Greaves the hold, the kick off the right foot of Elliot Arnold. And the Buffs extend their lead, 28-7. Micah Welch with a touchdown. Well, that adds to the average a little bit, huh?
1: Yep.
0: Got nice blocking up front that time.
1: Chauncey Gooden is a grown man.
0: He really is.
1: He's grown two men is what he is. He's like growing other man before he's done.
0: I was at a show the other day, and the guy said, Chauncey Gooden, kind of like Travis Hunter, huh? And I said, he's like three Travis Hunters at 380 pounds. Four plays, 71 yards, 129 the time of possession, 14:50 the second the time of the score. Micah Welch, a 55-yard run. Extra point by Elliot Arnold, 28-7. Elliot's going to kick off now from the 35-yard line up to our right. Back to return, Seth. Rytrup lets this one go over his head out of the back of the end zone. For the touchback. Buffs already just shy of 300 yards. And we're 10 seconds in to quarter number two.
1: Elliot Arnold, another one kicked out of the end zone.
0: That's right.
1: So,
0: well, we had Buck Buchanan last year, and he did that about 90% of the time.
1: Yep.
0: And I know that was concern for Coach Prime through camp, and we saw Gerlach get the start last week. That was not the case. Now, again, we're playing it over a mile high here, so it helps a little bit, obviously, but still for Elliott's done what he was supposed to do. Dahl out of the shotgun. First and 10 to the 25 to throw. Throws to the right side. Pass intended for Young. Tata Martinez was underneath him as a linebacker. And over the top, Boo Carter was on the backside. Incomplete.
1: He had the flare route wide open, but he had no one open where he was throwing the football. It's tough to be a freshman coming in here. Even though he's won a state championship, come in here and play this defense right now.
0: Oh, yeah. Second down and 10 for the 25. Dahl's out of the shotgun, running back off his left hip. Left-hander, quarterback design draw, runs up inside, got nowhere to go. Just got surrounded by Buffaloes, no gain on the play. Tyler Martinez was there, Quincy Wiggins was there. Take your pick. There was about four or five different Buffaloes that were there to surround him and bring him down.
1: Yeah, we're getting to play a lot of guys. I think that's a tackle for a loss. And
0: yeah,
1: that's another defensive lineman for a tackle for a loss.
0: Yeah. Lost about a foot.
1: Yeah, I don't know who they give the credit to, but there just aren't enough of those.
0: Third down at 10-plus right now from inside the 25. 14-13 to play. Crowd loud. And got reason so. Dahl's out of the shotgun. He checks the play sheet he has taped to his wrist. Shaw, the running back, off his left hip. Trips to the open side right. Snap to Dahl. Drops, scanning, steps up in the pocket. Got time. Now he tucks it. Wants to run. Rears back. Rifles this one down. Field, and it is caught at the 30-yard line. To the 20, to the 15, to the 5, and out of bounds. Tackled by Nathan Mitchell.

0: Holy cow. A broken play and Noah Kerr made a heck of a catch on a heck of a throw by Nate Dull, a gain of 70 yards. That's the coach's son right there, Noah Kerr, by the way.
1: Well, I think Makari Vickers got lost in there, slipped, fell down, and Connor was able to make the catch. He made a great catch.
0: Yeah, but, and all of a sudden
1: really
0: now,
1: shouldn't have been open.
0: Weaver has got it. First down and goal to go for the 5-yard line. Trips to the left. Dole out of the shotgun. Shaw, the running back. They give to Shaw. And Gideon Lampron says, no, I don't think so. Tackle for a loss of a yard.
2: Tackle by number 44, Gideon Lampron.
0: Gideon Lampron is a football playing Jesse, isn't he? That dude seems to, he and Tyler Martin, well, all three of those linebackers, really, just active, making plays, making tackles, plugging holes.
1: Well, and they've been kept pretty clean, Mark.
0: Yeah.
1: You know, and they could just sort of go free will back there, flying around.
0: Second down and goal to go from the 6-yard line. This defense is going to be upset with itself right now. They're going to do their best to hold them to a field goal attempt. Dole, the snap, rolls out to his left. Pressure in his face, throws it back at the end zone. Pass incomplete. They look for the back corner of the end zone, and that's where they had Robert Young, number zero. Quincy Wiggins was the man in the face of Nate Dole as he released that football. Makari Vickers had coverage in the back of the end zone. Incomplete.
1: And I think Nateen Mitchell.
0: Boy, Young was awful close to catching that, though, when he got
1: the ball. Yeah, he was. Nateen Mitchell was over there. He got turned around a little bit. Young almost made a great catch. That would have been a terrific catch.
0: Third down and goal to go from the 6-yard line after the 70-yard broken play to Noah Kerr. Quarterback Dole, snap. The freshman looks, has time, throws it end zone, grab touchdown. 70-yard play and a 6-yard touchdown.
1: That was Makari Vickers that on that.
0: Yep.
1: That was a double move by Carr. Good double move. You could see it coming from up here, and the quarterback threw it right on the money. It was a really nice move by
0: Noah Kerr. That's the coach's son. He's got two sons on this team.
1: Yep.
0: Noah's the junior, and Tate is the sophomore. Noah's the more productive of the two.
1: And I think Tate's hurt right
0: now.
1: He was hurt last week, but Noah made a great play there.
0: Noah's also a guy that does some work in the return game as well. 12-11 to play in the second quarter. Makes it 28-13. And Dellenbach is out for the extra point, and it is good. So it's 28-14. The Buffs have given Weaver a short field. They capitalized. Last time, broken play, 70-yard gain. Now they got a short field, and they make Colorado pay again. Give Weaver credit, man. If they're going to go down, they're going to go down swinging. It's 28-14. Colorado's got the lead, 12-11 to play in the second quarter. You're listening to Colorado Football from Learfield.
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0: 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Sco Buffs. Coach Andy and MJ back here in Boulder. It's a 28-14 ball game. We're still early in the second quarter. At this rate, this game is going to last 7.5 hours. 12-11 to play in the second quarter. 28-14. 6 plays, 75 yards. 70 that on one play, by the way, for Weaver. 2:39 the time of possession. 6-yard reception by Kerr. Extra points to make it 21-14. 5 yards deep. Buffs are going to bring this out to Kalen Taylor to the 10, cutting to his left, looking for the corner to 15. Turns, stiff arm, out of bounds, right around the 18 or 19-yard line.
1: Mark, that was conservative, 5 yards deep. That was 8 yards deep.
0: I agree.
1: He must have a license because that ball normally, in most situations, you wouldn't bring out. And he keeps trying to go from the right side over to the left side, and it's...
0: Do you think they saw something on tape that they... That's why...
1: I don't know,
0: he's
1: but
0: directing himself over there?
1: I don't think I would want to plan going from one side
10: after the
1: all
10: play
1: the way
10: is over,
1: the over to find the hole.
10: A sportsmanlike conduct. Taunting. Taunting. Return team, number 28. 15-yard penalty. First down.
1: Finisseth?
0: Isn't that interesting? Yeah. That'd be Ben Finisseth, the sixth-year player out of Durango, Colorado.
1: Boy, Mark, I've been around this game for a long time, and sometimes when it
10: half
1: comes
10: the
1: so
10: distance from the 20
1: real easy,
0: yes,
1: it gets hard.
0: I agree. Down to the side of the goal, Andy Lindell.
11: All right, what happened was after the block, the player decided to lay on top of him, then pushed himself off him, said one more thing, and that's when the flag came out, Mark.
0: All right, Ben Finisseth. Ben's a good young man, but he got a little loose lips right there. All right, first down at 10 from the 10-yard line. You got Michael Welch and Quentin Gibson are in the backfield. Handoff, and Gibson tries to turn the corner. As Teddy Worthen again, coming up making a tackle. No gain on that play.
1: He just slips that time.
0: Yep.
1: We can't break him loose. He's got great speed.
0: I'm talking about Quentin Gibson.
1: Quentin Gibson, yeah. We just can't get him... Take him loose.
0: I like what you said, Gary. When you get a game where you start out the way Colorado did, just bang, bang, bang, touchdown, touchdown, touchdown, as Juju looks to throw. Long pass to the right side. Catch is made to the sideline. And Cam Perry tried to do a little dance there to get around the defender. And the triple, the safety was there. 11 yards on the game. That's a first down. But you get that easy start. And then pretty soon you're thinking, man, we're going to win this thing 77-7 like we saw yesterday in college football.
1: And you think, well, the other teams... here and they just want to go home and
0: right.
1: This team wants nothing more than embarrass
0: exactly
1: University
0: right.
1: of Colorado.
0: Exactly right. 28-14, 11-10 to play in the second quarter. First down and 10 for the 21. Handoff, running straight ahead along the far hash near the 25. Just about a 4-yard pick, about 3.5 yards on the game that time. Michael Welch, the ball carrier. That'll make it second down at 6 now for the 25.
1: Just trying to get those run game stats up. Keep running so you can throw the football.
0: Just had that long run on the last touchdown, 55 yards by Micah Welch. Buffaloes at 300 yards of offense. Another running play. And not much going there. In fact, maybe half a yard on the coverage.
1: I think he was supposed to read that guy. Because they let the defensive end go, and he just fell in on the running back. And, you know, from what I've watched in practice, I thought they tried to read that a little bit more.
0: Tanny Worthen, number 23, was there on the tackle once again. Now it's a third down and 6. And the Buffaloes in this ball game are 2 of 2 on third downs. There's a running place or a little quick throw, I beg your pardon, to Scudero. And he's going to find a first down as he weaves his way across the field, across the 35, out to the 37-yard line. Gain of 12 that time by Danny Scudero, who's an exciting player for the Buffaloes out of Silsbee, Texas.
1: That little stretch play that they create, either with a little pass like they did to Scudero or to one of the running backs, has created a pretty big seam out there. I look for him to keep going after that because it is a good play for him against this defense.
0: Tini Ari was there on the tackle once again, the young man out of Tahiti. First down at 10 with the 37. There's a quick throw. Slant. Left side. Moore the grab. Tries to run across the field to the far side. Turn the corner. Push from behind by Tribble the safety and run out of bounds. DeAndre Moore. He's got a little giddy up to him as well. That's a gain of 25 yards. And a first down by Colorado as they're inside Weber State territory now. All the way down to the 37-yard line.
1: Yeah, that's a classic RPO, Mark. That linebacker filled. They threw this little slant right behind him.
0: First down and 10 with the 37-yard line. Now, prior to the snap, we got a flag. Marker.
1: Chauncey Gooden.
0: Well, Chauncey. Well, you know, when you're 380 pounds and you get leaning, I can understand. Because you lean a little
10: bit. Offense, number 51.
0: And you get those earthquake tremors.
1: Well, what happens is the shade on the field changes. And you can so you can see.
0: Chauncey is a big human being at 6'3", 380 pounds. Out of Nashville, Tennessee. All right, first and 15 for the 42. Inside Weber territory. Back to the offset eye. Juju hands off, tailback running right side Henderson. And finds nothing there.
1: Well, the more they run it, the more these RPOs are going to be open. Because it got to step up to take that run away.
0: Ended up falling forward for a little bit. Tidiari was there again on the tackle. Second down and long. 8:20 to play. Second quarter. Buffs on top, 28-14. Henderson still out there as the tailback, if you will. Juju hands off to Henderson. Right side. Finds a bit of a seam along the hash. Kind of sidesteps his way down to the 32-yard line. It was Tidiari was one of the guys in it for Weber State. Collaborating on that stop. Gain of 6. And now that is going to make it a manageable third down and 5.
1: Yeah, they're in four down territory here, Mark. So you can just, they're out in the unbalance again, but they can just run this ball twice and get a first down.
0: Third down and 5, pistol formation. Juju, he's going to throw it. Sets up, rifles this one downfield, wide open. JoJo with the grab of the end zone from Juju and a leaping catch in between two defenders. And a touchdown. Touchdown, Colorado, with 7:38 to play. Play action by the Buffaloes, and JoJo Williams has got his second touchdown catch of the ball game as the Buffs extend their lead to 34-14.
1: Yeah, JoJo's our transfer out of Tulsa. Played a little quarterback at Tulsa as
0: well.
1: Yes,
0: he did.
1: Sort of our four-string quarterback. Said something happened, so that was a great play.
0: Nice throw.
1: Great throw. Unbalanced line, everybody into the boundary, and a little post route behind the fake.
0: Elliot Arnold is out for the extra points. He's been perfect so far today, but 7:38 to play in the second quarter. Snap put down, swings the right leg, bisects the uprights. And with just over 7.5 to play in the second quarter, it's now 35-14, the Buffaloes on top of Weber State in their home opener here on a beautiful Saturday afternoon in Boulder. We'll take a timeout. 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
0: 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A 32-yard reception for a touchdown from Juju to JoJo. The extra point by Elliot Arnold, 35-14. 7:38 to play in quarter number two. Look at Juju's numbers right now, Gary. 11 of 12, 281 yards, and 4 touchdowns. That's pretty efficient.
1: That's a good day.
0: That's right.
1: We're only still in the second quarter.
0: A quarter and a half in at this point. Last week he had the slow start. Today the ball has been on the money.
1: A little different team we were playing last week than what we're playing this week.
0: Yeah, no doubt about that.
1: And he was at home.
0: Yep. But on top of that, the young man's going to improve.
1: Oh, absolutely.
0: Right up from the one. Short kick this time by Elliot Arnold. Across the 15. In traffic. Breaks a tackle. Being chased by Makari Vickers to the far side. Elliot Arnold is there as well. And Vickers runs him down at the 45. So a breakdown on special teams on the return. Remember last week, the Buffs gave up a 100-yard kickoff return to Georgia Tech. Their only touchdown. That's a 43-yard return right there. Vickers made the tackle ultimately. Elliot Arnold was right there as well. But that gives Weaver the ball up near midfield with 7:29 to play in the second quarter. The Buffs on top 35-14, and they've got a first and 10 for the 44.
1: Yeah, there was an awful uncalled holding call that time by Weber State, and it was one of those where the Weber State guy just took and threw our guy down, and he was right in the running lane of it.
0: All right.
1: It would have made that play, but they can't watch all of them. There is a flag down, though. I don't know what they're talking about.
0: All right, let's see what the marker's all about. It was away from where the play was on the other side. Long conversation going on about it.
1: Yeah, but they didn't do anything with it. They're marking the ball.
0: All right. That's that inadvertent flag, which I always wonder about. Well, why did you throw it? What did you see? How come you're... Mate sat there, the officiant and crew didn't agree with you.
1: There's an official standing with each one of the coaches, one from each side.
0: Yeah.
1: I don't know what this discussion is.
0: Yep, one with Prime, one with Eric Kerr on the near side. Kerr, by the way, spelled K-J-A-R. The head coach for Weber State. And again, we talked about his 6 state championships as a high school coach in Utah. And now...
16: We have 2 fouls, 1 on each team. Mm. Holding, return team, number 81.
0: Well, they saw it.
16: Illegal formation, kicking team. Those penalties were offset. We will re-kick.
1: So they did call that hold. It was 81 that I...
0: Okay. All right.
1: Did you see a flag on the field? I don't...
0: I did not.
1: The white towel down there.
0: Yeah, the white towel was down there.
1: I don't see any flags.
0: Nope. So everything that happened... did not happen. It's like the Michigan game last week. Everything that happened really didn't happen. So now we're going to redo it. So like a glitch in the Matrix just happened here in Boulder.
1: You're being a little rough on Michigan, aren't you?
0: I don't know that it was Michigan that was the issue. 35-14. But they won today, right?
1: They won today.
0: Over Oklahoma.
1: 17-10 over Oklahoma.
0: That's a nice win right there.
1: That's a big comeback.
0: Did they add any time on the clock today, do we know?
1: Give me a second.
0: Okay, you look that up. 7:29 to play, 35-14 Buffaloes. Elliott's going to kick it off again. This time, no chance to return it. So all of that was for naught. They'll bring it out to the 25-yard line.
1: You realize that term's going to go into...
0: Oh, my goodness.
1: It's probably going to be the phrase of the year.
0: I know.
1: At the end of the year, when they do all that stuff.
0: Just
1: give me a second.
0: Yeah, just such a bizarre turn of events here last week. And as I said in the pregame, Gary, with college athletics and all we've gone through, the ups and downs, so many black eyes to the beautiful game of college football, and we just didn't need that type of thing to cast any question about the integrity of the game, and that's exactly what it did last week. So All right, here comes Dole. He's 8 of 23 passing for 133 yards, two touchdowns, and an interception so far. That was by Brandon Fontenot. First and 10 for the 25. Dole's going to hand off this time, running to the far side and getting cut down is right up across the 30. Outside the numbers, we've seen him as a kick returner. First time as a running back. They spot him down at the 34-yard line. I mean, it's almost a nine, but yeah, just over a nine-yard gain.
1: Yeah, playing a dime package now. Jaja Boyd in, only playing one linebacker. 4-1 look.
0: So we've had Juju out there. Jaja's out there now.
1: JoJo
0: has played. All we need is Yaya to play. I think we've hit them all in this ballgame. Second and one for the 34. Moving left to right. Ball at Tashmark. Bus on top, 35-14. And up to right up once again. Breaks the tackle. Spins away from Fontenot, who reaches out and grabs the right ankle and hauls him down.
1: And Mathis is playing as well.
0: Jaja Boyd was in on that tackle.
1: Jason Stokes, I'm sorry.
0: Gate of six.
1: It's our dime back. But they're doing just what you should do. Defense goes to a dime package, run the football. It's five on five. They got five offensive linemen, and we got four down and one linebacker.
0: Right.
1: They can block everybody.
0: First down and 10 for the 40-yard line after that run.
1: There it is.
0: There's a handoff once again. Yep, running this one and coming up and making a nice play. Where's the nickel, Jaja Boyd? He's an Indiana transfer. No gain on the play.
1: Yeah, that was really the running back spot problem. He should have cut this thing underneath. He had plenty of space. He just bounced it and shouldn't have.
0: Jaja celebrating a little bit out there. Young man out of Philadelphia, Pennsylvania. 5:50 to play. 35-14 Bucks. Second down to 10 for the 40-yard line. Weaver's got it. Out of the Big Sky Conference, out of Ogden, Utah. Quarterback Dahl takes a snap, Buff showing blitz, quick throw, slant left side, catch is made, and caught from behind, and finally twisted down. Nice play defensively by Colorado on that play by Jason Stokes. 8 of 10 yards, though, didn't move the sticks.
1: Yeah, good play by Weber State. We went to nickel, brought two linebackers, and he threw the slant right behind where the linebackers vacated. It was good offensive play call.
0: Mayberry with the reception there. First down at 10 for the 50-yard line. Motion man through the backfield is Kerr. Snap to Dole. Looking left, pressure to space. It's a screen. Nice play. Chased down by Tyler Martinez from behind. And right up is brought down right around the 40-yard line. Ends up being just about a 10.5-yard gain. So it is enough for a first down.
1: Well, I'll tell you, Weaver's doing a good job of attacking the defense. If we play dime, they run the football. If they play nickel, they do a combination runs and passes. And they mix it up pretty nicely.
0: First down and 10 now for the Buffalo 39-yard line. A little sustained drive here now by Weaver with 4.5 to play in the first half. And the Bucs on top, 35-14. Ball's out of the shotgun. Snap, drops, looks right, slant, grab made by, that's Young, and he's grabbed by Boo Carter and body slammed at the 40. Loss of a yard. Young caught it. Boo was right there, picked him up. And he knew he was going to be real impressed by that. Bill Goldberger's down there. That looked like a wrestling move, didn't it?
1: Well, the fans love to see that body slam.
0: Yep.
1: They all erupted.
0: Boo is a good-looking player, man. Out of Chattanooga, Tennessee. Second down and 11 from the Buffs 40-yard line. Omar Shaw now with it running back. Nate Dahl continues at quarterback. He's got a slot either side. Ball between the hatches. Moving left to right. Second and 11 for the 40. Now he's communicating. Now a timeout called by Eric Kerr, the head coach for Weaver. We'll go ahead and keep it right here with 3:39 to play. 35-14 Colorado.
1: The Weavers put a lot of points on everybody they played.
0: Yep.
1: Timeout. They haven't been able to stop anybody, which is pretty indicative of this day so far for us.
0: They have averaged in the two games 36 points, 417 yards of offense. But the problem is they've given up 38 points and 500 yards of offense.
1: Yep.
0: And right now the Buffaloes have got nearly 400 yards of offense, 380 so far, 281 passing. 99 on the ground. Julian Lewis, 11 of 12 passing, 281 yards, four touchdowns in this game. Hey, today's game sponsor is Anthem Blue Cross and Blue Shield, dedicated to improving the health of all Coloradans since 1938. Anthem Blue Cross and Blue Shield, proud sponsor of the Buffaloes, providing access to quality health care across the state, helping all Coloradans stay healthy and stay covered. By the way, on Thursday night, we had the Living Legends Banquet. Gary, I know that you know what a great event that is. 50 years after your letter, they bring you back and honor you. And so last night, or Thursday night, I should say, they brought back the 1976 Orange Bowl team. And you had the Brock brothers, of course, involved in that. And a lot of great, great names came back. What a wonderful celebration. Athletes from other sports as well, but that was kind of the big contingent in the Living Legends the other night.
1: Well, those Brock brothers played a few years in the NFL.
0: Goodness.
1: Boy. Oh, my gosh.
0: We were chatting with Fernando Lobo, and of course, our new athletic director here at the University of Colorado. Fernando's kind of learning about the history, and so there was another gentleman and I were explaining the Brock brothers, and I said, those cats right there, there were four brothers in total, right? I think there were three beyond the three that played here at Colorado. Yeah, they all went on to have long NBA or NFL careers, I should say. Stan seemed to play forever, for goodness sakes.
1: Yes.
0: Yep.
1: Well, I got a chance to see Willie today.
0: Willie, yes, Willie's a good man.
1: Yeah, I ran into Willie out in Oregon. I was doing a game out there, and he came down and introduced himself. I hadn't met him.
0: Yeah.
1: And we just talked for a long time. And these glasses I'm looking through, Willie Brock sent me those.
0: There you go.
1: He says, hey, I'm going to help you out a little bit. I got a better way for you to watch these games.
0: I like it.
1: So.
0: Yep.
1: Yeah, Willie's a good guy.
0: Willie promised me that he and his brothers have been salmon fishing. They promised me that they're going to bring me out and go salmon fishing next year.
1: Oh.
0: Yep.
1: How can we get a game out there?
0: We need to do that, yeah. Well, we did for years in the Pac-12.
1: Yeah.
0: All right, 3:39 to play after the timeout of the field. 35-14, the Buffaloes with the lead. Second down and 11 for Weber from the 40-yard line. What is the, somebody help me out, what's the opening credits of movies? We see the mountain all the time. What, you guys know what company that is?
1: Paramount.
0: Is it Paramount? Mm-hmm. That mountain is right there near Ogden, by the way. Did you know that?
1: I didn't.
0: There's my one little tidbit, my little trivia.
1: Do you know the elevation of Ogden, Utah?
0: I do not know the elevation of
1: 4,200 feet.
0: Oh, is that right? That much lower than it is here.
1: Mm-hmm.
0: We're at 5,345 here. Second down and 11 for the 40-yard line. Aren't you a wealth of knowledge today? Dahl is under pressure, and he got chased down by Santana Hopper and just got rid of the ball instead of taking the sack. So the former Tulane player made a great play there. He was at Appalachian State and Tulane. Now he's at Colorado, and he was in the backfield and nearly got himself a sack. Incomplete.
1: Santana is not one of those classic big old defensive linemen.
0: Nope.
1: He is an active dude. Just 6'2", 265.
0: He's an athlete, though, isn't he?
1: He is. He's got great plays with great leverage. He understands pad under pad and how to use his hands really well.
0: And I'll tell you what, Santana Hopper is a good football name. Third down and 11 for Weber State for the 40-yard line. Dole's out of the shotgun. Off his left hip, he's got the running back Shaw. Slot either side. Snap. Dole drops. Here comes pressure. Throw and he out. Pass incomplete. Pressure didn't get there, but it bothered the throw. And Jaja Boyd was on the coverage on Young out in the right flat. Incomplete. That makes it fourth down and 11 for the 40-yard line.
1: And they're going to punt this ball. That was a good series for Colorado.
0: Gary, they're going to bring out the kicker.
1: Oh. It is 5,200.
0: Dellenbeck, the punter, is going to kneel down at the 47-yard line. This will be a 57-yard attempt. Just inside the right hash, kicking from left to right. Dellenbeck swings the right leg. Kick is up. It is on its way, and it is no good. He had plenty of distance, but pushed it a little bit to the right. And so they come up empty. So the Buffs will take over after the missed long field goal attempt of 57 yards. With 3:24 to play in the second quarter. 35-14.
1: Good stop by the Buffs. Well played. A lot of pressure that time on the quarterback. Mixed it up.
0: was the longest field goal that you ever allowed one of your guys to kick? It's got to be Mason Crosby.
1: Yeah, Mason. Yeah. I think we tried a 62-yarder with Mason.
0: I think that sounds right. That's a long time ago. But
1: I would let him try a 67 if he wanted to.
0: Right.
1: Whatever Mason wanted, we just let him do anyway. So.
0: Can you believe the length of field goals right now in the NFL? It's like you hit the 50. All right, we're in range now. Juju, play action, sets to throw, bounces in the pocket, runs to the near side, head looking downfield, squares his shoulders, finally just runs out of bounds, giving up ground. Should have thrown that one away and did not, end up losing 8 yards. Kevin Johnson, defensive lineman for Weber, was there. That's a mistake by the young quarterback right there.
1: That's a mistake. He'll learn from it. But, you know, you just don't want to go backwards.
0: Nope. And as you're coming to the sideline, fine, nobody's open, just whip that one up into the stands.
1: I think it's credited as a sack, doesn't it, by the nearest defender?
0: I think it probably does from a statistical standpoint. It ends up being a loss of 8. Second down and 18 for the 32 now. Juju will hand off up inside, and Michael Welch is going to dance and dart his way forward. Finally, submarines his way down. And brought down just shy of the 40, call it almost the 39-yard line. Gain of 7. Third down and a
1: timeout.
0: Yep.
10: Timeout. Weber State. Their second of the half.
0: Now they're going to talk it over. It's been a slow-moving game, not from an action standpoint. I'm talking about from a chronological standpoint.
1: Mark, we're about to have an upset.
0: Is that right?
1: Yep. Oklahoma State's going to beat Oregon 39-31 right now with about 2 minutes left in the game.
0: That's good for the Big 12, and anytime you see Dan Lanning go down, you feel pretty good about that, don't you? 2:37 to play in the second here. Buffs on top 35-14. Right now, I'll tell you what we're going to do. We're going to allow all of our fine affiliates across the beautiful state of Colorado to identify themselves. A 10-second ID break on the Colorado Football Network.
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0: So Oklahoma State Cowboys about ready to upset Oregon. Who did Oklahoma? They lost last week. Oklahoma State did, didn't they?
1: Tulsa, I believe.
0: Tulsa got them. I think that's right, yeah. Juju on third down and 11. Putting out to his right, looking downfield. Finally, he just whips that one away, as he should have done earlier. So the Buffs will have to punt this one away now with the 2:28 to play. And about 4 verticals going on down there. And Juju had plenty of time as he ran towards the far sideline.
1: Yeah, they wasted that series.
0: Yeah, they did.
1: Just trying straight drop back.
0: Well, young quarterback has got to learn you don't give up 8-9 yards like you did on that one play and put you that deeply behind the 8-ball. Here comes number 21, Damon Greaves, out to punt this one away, though. So Dion told me the reason, because on special teams, Tyler Martinez is number 35. They're both out there. So Damon said he didn't mind changing numbers. He was honored to get Dion's number 21. So that's why he's got 21 on. And now we've got a stoppage of play. On the
10: delay game. Offense. Number 21. 5-yard penalty. Fourth down.
0: There was a lot of, shall we say, it appeared to be confusion out there as the Buffs were lining up to punt that one away.
1: Boy, you hate to do that.
0: Yep. Young is back to return. Robert Young for Weber State. So move it back 5 yards. Now it's fourth down at 16 for the 34. And some special teams issues again today for the second week in a row. Damon Greaves, young man out of Australia, not the nicest young man you're ever going to meet. Ready for the snap, takes a chest tie. A little bit of pressure, got that one away. Young back to the 10 from the far hash, make it the 9, out across the 15. Shot down low, and a nice open field tackle. I think that was Boo Carter. He looked like a missile out there and brought down the ball carrier. 56-yard punt by Damon Greaves, 7 yards on a return, and a great special teams tackle by Boo.
1: Who likes those special teams awards?
0: He does, man.
1: That was a great play by him, I'll tell you. He's getting pushed.
0: You know, when he makes great plays like that, we should honor the great Stuart Scott and go booyah anytime he makes one or something, don't you? By the way, we want to welcome all of our listeners on Colorado, 850 KOA, I should say, KOA Colorado. in Denver. Rockies game is over, so we're both on 6:30 and on 8:50 right now in the Mile High City. Dahl to throw. Throws it out to the far side. Cannot hold on to it. Falling out of bounds and pass incomplete. Intended for Mayberry over there. 2:13 to play. Clock stops. 35-14. Out goes Gideon Lampron. The Buffs go with an extra defensive back. In fact, the only linebacker out there now is Leonga LaFau. Second and 10 with 2:13 to play in the second quarter. But the game pace, Gary, has slowed down immensely, hasn't it?
1: Yeah, hadn't been much happening in the last couple of series.
0: That's right. Quick throw. That's an errant throw by Dahl. He had pressure in his face that time.
1: A lot of pressure in his face that time.
0: Lester was out there in his face. Once again, number 56. Also, the safety, Fontenette, was in the face of the quarterback. Threw that out in the right flat, incomplete.
1: Playing a lot of guys today.
0: Yep. Guys in and out, nonstop. 2:10 to play. Now it's third down and 10. And so far, Weber State 3 of 9. Very respectable on third downs. And again, they're using clock. I mean, they're in no hurry to get up the line of scrimmage. Play clock is at 8. Yeah, they're still kind of milling around out there. 2:10 to play. Buffs get a stop here, get the ball back with a couple of minutes. Now we got a timeout called by Weber State. We're just going to see if we can play a two-hour first half. That's what the goal is.
16: Timeout.
0: Right,
16: Weber State.
0: We are really doing our best. You know what it is? We've got Lindell down there who's whining about not having suntan lotion earlier, and so we're going to make sure that Irish skin stays in the sun for an entire afternoon down there, Lindell.
11: Yeah, well, if this keeps up, I'm going to look like I was at the beach all day because we are not getting out of the sun anytime soon. I am curious, how many plays did Coach ever run in a half? Because watching the live stats, Mark, I believe we're on play 45 for Weber State.
0: You're right, 45.
11: This is unbelievable, yeah. Mark. I mean, normally you have 45 plays, and you're the one up.
0: Yeah.
11: But because they basically, this has been like a practice for CU's offense, it's Weber State that is about to run play 45 in the half.
0: I mean, you're creeping up on 100 play pace here. The Buffaloes, by the way, by comparison, have had 29 snaps in this first half. Third down and 10 for the 18. Dole's out of the shotgun. Ball between the hashes, moving left to right. Buffaloes on top, 35-14. Dahl steps up, grabbed around the ankle, and he goes down. That's a quarterback sack. Santana Hopper was there. He got just a piece of the quarterback as he stepped up in the pocket and knocked him down. A loss of 2 yards, and Hopper's got his first sack as a Colorado Buffalo.
1: Okay, let's use our clock here and get another score.
16: This is.
0: Now we're going to have the 2 minute timeout.
16: Timeout.
0: 35-14. And yes, the half continues.
1: And we're still in the first half, folks.
0: Right.
1: And there's been no rain, no lightning.
0: 2 minutes to play. Timeout in the field. Buffs will receive the punt on the other side. You're listening to Colorado Football from Learfield.
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0: 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By the way, Rob was with us in Atlanta last week. He's doing the play with us out there.
1: What time did you get home, Mark?
0: What the heck was it? We landed what time? About 4:30? 4 o'clock? 4 o'clock I got home. I guess it was probably 5:30, quarter to 6. And I thought to myself as I was droopy-eyed driving home, you know, Barnett's sleeping at the hotel in Atlanta right now. That's what I thought.
1: Yes, I was.
0: Yep.
1: I think I closed my eyes about 1:50. About 1:15.
0: Right. You and Bobby probably went out and had a little cocktail or something.
1: Nope. No. Are you kidding me?
0: All right. Henry Way's out to pump this one away for Weaver.
1: We could get a play out of this.
0: All right.
1: This could be a play.
0: I want Boo to return this one. That's right. Boo Carter return this one.
1: I do too.
0: Put a little pressure on the punter. And have a short punt, and then Boo's going to take one to the house. That's my prediction right now there. Gary, what do you think?
1: I like it.
0: All right. Way stands at the one-yard line up to our left. Buff's going to put some pressure on him. Not much. Return. Set up. Boo. Fair catch signal. That means he's not going to return it, but he does make the catch at the minus 45. That's where the Buffs will have it with 1:52 to play. 39-yard punt. I got a feeling Boo's going to return one this season at some point.
1: Yeah, I'll tell you what, he does it in practice pretty regularly.
0: Yep. The names of our corners, Boo and Cree. Both of them.
1: They got a barbecue place in Phoenix.
0: Both of them look like they might be able to play on Sundays. Yeah, they both have physically got that look about them. Both very athletic. 35-14 Buffs. All right. Juju and company. Juju right now 11 of 13, 281 yards, 4 touchdowns. No picks. First and 10 from their own 45. Sidecar formation. Pulls it out, throws it, got deflected over the middle, and incomplete.
1: He had Charlie Williams in the scene.
0: Yes, he did.
1: That was an RPO.
0: It almost looked like I might have hit somebody's helmet as it went over the line of scrimmage. Juju's only his third incompletion, 11 of 14. Second down and 10 for the 45. We'll see if they can tack on a little bit more here before the half. Fakes the handoff. Screen pass. JoJo Williams. He's had a day already. Runs straight ahead along the numbers of the far side and up for the first down. Down to the 45-yard line. Jaden Mayberry was on the tackle. New set of downs for the Buffaloes. 1:38 and counting. Unbalanced line. First and 10 now from the 45-yard line. Pistol formation. Juju to throw again. Good blitz pickup. Throw it out right side. Grab is made by Williams. JoJo made the grab and a nice throw lofting over the defensive back by Juju that time. And Williams made the catch, and as he spun over the left shoulder, his momentum took him out of bounds. Otherwise, he's going to the house. That's a gain of 18.
1: All of that happening in 17 yards of field, because that was unbalanced line to the short side of the field with two receivers out there with him, and which is what they scored on earlier.
0: First down and 10 now from the 27-yard line. Juju, screen, left side. DeAndre Moore lost its footing, still on his feet, steps out of a tackle, and now a hold is coming against the tight end out there, Charlie Williams. Ball carrier, DeAndre Moore went down at the 25, but the flag was thrown on that screen where Charlie was. They'll talk it over out there. Had Charlie Williams at Bus Primetime this week. Aspen young man. Made the game-winning catch last week at Georgia Tech. I said, how many college football players have come out of Aspen? He said, I might be
2: there. There is no foul on the play.
0: Oh.
2: It will be second down.
0: All right.
2: Clock will start on my whistle.
0: So 3 yards and a screen to DeAndre Moore. So apparently they decided it was not a hold on Charlie.
1: It wasn't a holding, but it was a block in the back. And
0: okay.
1: But they didn't call that one.
0: All right. Second down and 7 from the 24 on balance again. Juju bobbles the snap. Now he's got it. Flushed out to his right. Rears back. Rifles it downfield. And a catch is made on the sidelines by the tight end, Zach Atkins. At the 5-yard line, Trey Turner was right there. How about the throw that time by Juju on the move to his right? He had to feather that one over the top of the defender. And Zach Atkins makes the catch. And the Buffs have it first down and goal to go.
1: Zach Atkins, we haven't seen him much in two games, but nice throw that time.
0: Outstanding.
1: Juju keeps bouncing outside to make these throws.
0: Juju, Gibbs, Micah Welch. No, it looked like the hole was there, and it closed rather quickly. The safety came up. Jaden Mayberry made the stop. So it's a gain down to the three-yard line. So now it's second down and goal to go. From the three, we've got a timeout in the field. 55 seconds remaining in the second quarter. And it's 35-14. I thought Micah, I thought the same thing you did. When they handed that off, I thought he was going to waltz in for his second touchdown. But Jaden Mayberry plugged it quickly. I don't even know where he came from. But he brought down the ball carrier. So now second down and goal to go from the three. Colorado now with 431 yards of offense. Juju, 5 of 18, 331 yards and 4 touchdowns.
1: We got a final, Mark. Oklahoma State has just defeated Oregon. Unbelievable.
0: How about that? Number 6 goes down.
1: And, you know, Oklahoma State, when I looked at all the top 25 teams, Oklahoma State was in most of them.
0: Yeah.
1: And I couldn't believe it. They're coming off the year that. Well, they just have a great belief in the coach coming there and bringing so many players with him and the quarterback. And so anyway.
0: Second down, a goal to go from the 3-yard line. Backs to the offset eye. Fakes the hand up to Micah. And now Juju's going to waltz in for his first rushing touchdown of his career. Touchdown! Touchdown, Colorado! Juju with the fake handoff. And he found a seam off the left side, angled in, and the Buffs are on top 41-14 with 51 seconds remaining in the first half. Touchdowns on the day for Julian Lewis. 4 passing and now 1 rushing.
1: Well, they land up in the unbalanced formation again, Mark, and brought tight end across, and he influenced the guy that was going for Julian.
0: Elliot Arnold for the extra points.
1: Well, he gets that ball up nice.
0: Yes, he does. Is it up and it's through, rather. 42-14, Colorado, with 51 seconds remaining. Julian Lewis has had a ball game. He has bounced back well. Last week, it was kind of up and down play through the bulk of the game. Of course, the final drive, he was outstanding. 5-7 for 76 yards and a touchdown to Williams. But he has put the ball on the money today. Your drive information, 7 plays, 55 yards. 1 minute and 1 second. The time of possession, 3-yard run by Juju. Extra point by Elliot Arnold to make it 42-14. 434 yards of offense, 331 passing, 103 on the ground, 5.7 yards per carry, 12.1 yards per play so far here in the first half. Arnold to kick off, and it's a touchback out of the back of the end zone. Weber will have the ball once again. And I'll say this about Weber State. I know it's only been 2 quarters, Gary. In the Big Sky, they've got some offensive issues. Or I beg your pardon, defensive issues. Offense, they're going to score some points in that league.
1: Yep, they sure are.
0: But they might have to win, you know, 45-42 most ball games the way it looks.
1: Yeah, and they're doing it with their backup quarterback, Mark. Mm-hmm. That's even more impressive, actually. Yeah.
0: Devin Brown should be back, what I understand, probably next week, how they've been saying. All right. Here comes the quarterback.
1: Chauncey's back in. So
0: defense,
1: getting his two-way play.
0: First down and 10 with the 25-yard line. Dahl is out of the shotgun. He's got Shaw off his right hip. Set the throw. Throws it down the right side. Pass. A fingertip grab made by Marvin Sessions. And he's out of bounds on the near side.
1: Boy, Creed what a Thomas. Catch.
0: Yeah, Creed Thomas was there on the coverage. 24 yards of the pickup. If Sessions would have clipped his fingernails this morning, he wouldn't have caught that one.
1: Well.
0: By the way, Julian Lewis, most touchdown passes in one half in CU history. Or he ties the record. Have I got that correct? The last time, he got 4 of them. John Hessler did it against Oklahoma State, and Cody Hawkins did it against Iowa State. Pass incomplete over the middle. 10 receptions. Thomas was there.
1: Yeah, Cree Thomas made a nice play on that ball. He had him covered all the way, just knocked the ball out of his hands.
0: John Hassler had four passing touchdowns and a half against Oklahoma State in 95. Cody Hawkins in 08 against Iowa State. And now Julian Lewis has added his name to that list. 41 seconds remaining. Second down and 10 for the 49. Out of the shotgun is Nate Dahl, the freshman out of Millville, Utah. Running back off his right hip. Snap. Sets to throw. Steps up. And now he rifles this one, and it's off the fingertips at time of Noah Kerr. Nate Mitchell was there on the coverage.
16: Number 97 of the defense needs to go out for one play.
0: Will the helmet come off?
1: Yeah, his helmet came off.
0: All right.
1: He had an awkward fall there.
0: Santana runs out the field and waves his hand like he's dismissing the official because he has to go on the ball game. Oh, man. Out goes Toby Anene. He runs off the field. And on the defensive front, Manny Eziogo has come in. 35 seconds remaining. 42-14 Colorado. My goodness, this has been a long first half. We're just about at 2 hours, just shy of 2 hours now. Third down and 10 for the 49. Snap the Dahl, drops. Here comes pressure. Look out below. There he comes again.
1: Another Lamont sack.
0: Lester with his fourth sack. I mean, he got a lightning quick step off the defensive right side. And when the ball on the shotgun snap got to Dahl, Lamont Lester was right there. Loss of 7 yards. Holy cow, that was a great first step.
1: That was a great first step.
0: You could see it from here. 16 seconds remaining. Fourth down and 17.
16: Time out. Colorado.
0: So I suppose Coach Prime is thinking, well, let's see if we can get this thing back and maybe get a return off a punt or something.
1: Yeah.
0: Well, they've added more time on. Now there's 23 seconds on the clock. Wait a second, and that was not because of a secret clock we have here at Folsom Field. This was legit on the game clock that all of us were looking at.
1: That one is going to be the whole year.
0: Without question. All right. Fourth down and 17 after the fourth sack of this. Now, Lamont Lester, by the way, it's not like he's coming out of nowhere. Last year at Monmouth, he had 13 and a half sacks last year. And so he has been productive in that regard. You know, and also, Gary, three sacks last week, three quarterback pressures, five total tackles. It's not like he had a huge number of defensive snaps. He only had like 20 snaps or something in the game.
1: Makes use of every one.
0: He made him count. All right, Wade's going to put this one away. Is it returnable? Yep, they're going to bobbled and dropped, and now Weaver's going to cover it up. Boo Carter got rather nonchalant. He was looking downfield, and now Weaver's got it with 13 seconds off the muff punt by Boo Carter. He was, you could almost tell his head was turned to his left as the ball came in right through his hands.
16: The ball was touched by the receiving team, recovered by the kicking team. First down.
0: Boy. Gary Barnett, special teams, special teams, special teams in the first game and a half this season.
1: Well, I don't think they – I think there was a challenge to him to run it back, and I think he didn't play that smartly. I think he got into that challenge and wanted to do it. That was not a catch you want to make and try to return.
0: Right. I mean, he didn't – and again, we're judging it from ways away. You didn't see like his vision was on the ball into his hands to secure it first. All right, first and 10 with the 20-yard line. See if the defense can keep him out of the end zone with the Buffs on top 42-14. 13 seconds. Dahl sets to throw. Steps up in the pocket. Now he got hit. Ball comes loose, and it's covered up by the left tackle, Luke Sampson. Loss of 3 yards.
1: Toby Anene.
0: Toby Anene is the one that knocked the ball out of his hand. Nice job by Toby. And that'll bring us to the end of the half. And so that did not end up being costly, the muff punt by Boo Carter. But now with zeros on the clock, we head to halftime. After two quarters of play, and it was almost a two-hour first half, just a few minutes shy of that. The Buffaloes dominating in this ballgame with 434 yards of offense. Julian Lewis accounting for 5 touchdowns, 15 of 18 passing, 331 yards, 4 touchdowns passing, 1 rushing. And the Buffaloes right now well on their way to going 2-0 to start the season. At their home opener here at Folsom Field, they lead at 42-14. of Weber State. Halftime report comes your way next. This is Colorado Football from Learfield.
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3: Kind of pushing good afternoon, my friends, across the great state of Colorado. I'm Brian Helsworth, live with you here in studio on this Saturday afternoon. What a beautiful day we have in Colorado, and Colorado looking very impressive against Weber State, 42-14 at the half. Folks, almost a two-hour first half. Almost a two-hour first half. Julian Lewis has accounted for four touchdowns. It's taken so long, the Rockies game has ended. So for the rest of the game, and actually quite a bit of the first half, we're on both KOA in Denver, the great flagship station, and also AM 630 KHOW in Denver as well. We appreciate that. We've got a lot of territory to cover right now. Folks, oh my goodness, what an upset. Oklahoma State beating number 6 Oregon 39-31. Cowboys taking down the number 6 team in the land. Snap, knee, that will do it. Quack, quack, and that is that. The Cowboys do their talking on the scoreboard with a 39-31 upset victory over number 6 Oregon as the students storm the field in what is certainly one of the biggest wins in Oklahoma State history. Nobody saw this coming. This team was given up for dead a week ago when they lost 24-10 at Tulsa. Today they bounce back in grand fashion and take down one of the most talented teams in college football. And this is the first Oregon loss in the last 3 years that has not come to a team that played for the national championship or won the national championship.
4: That's how it sounded on the Cowboy Network from Learfield. Dave Hunsaker there on the call. Well said. They got destroyed, basically, by Tulsa a week ago. Now they take down the number 16 in the land. Elsewhere in the Big 12, number 15 BYU, Arizona. Big 12 opener for both teams, and Arizona leads 17-14. They're at the half right now at Lavelle Edwards in Provo. The Cougars quarterback, and he is a good one. Bear Bachmeyer is accounted for two Cougar scores.
5: Three to the right. They motion to strength right. Bear, keep Bear. Bear Bachmeyer took it himself into the end zone for the touchdown. Bear Bachmeyer in an empty formation with the quarterback keep, and the Cougs make it 7-6 with a PAT pending.
4: That's how it sounded on BYU Radio. The great Greg Rubel there on the call. UCF and Pitt right now on ESPN2. Panthers up by a score of 3-0. They are in the second quarter. Arizona State, Big 12, number 10, Texas A&M out of the SEC. A big one earlier today on ABC, and the Aggies win it 48-20. Their outstanding quarterback, Marcel Reed, 15 of 25. He had 163 yards in the ballgame. Three touchdowns.
6: Arizona State showing a little pressure. Now they back off from the left hash, going right to left. Play action fake Ruben. Marcel. Oh, he's got Mario Kramer! Inside the 10! Touchdown, Mario!
4: How it sounded on the Texas A&M radio network. The great Andrew Monaco there on the call. Kansas State, Washington State. Two different big lightning delays in the game. We've had that problem all over the country today. 34-7, Kansas State wins the ballgame. UT Martin in West Virginia, Mountaineers win big, 52-7. Michael Hawkins accounting for four scores. Cy-Hawk Trophy coming up tonight. Iowa State, number 21, Iowa. Big game last night. Storage March Border Showdown, number 23, Missouri over KU, 38-21. There was a video that was made, goodness gracious, in that game. Eli Drinkwitz not happy at all with the video. You'll have to go to, I can't really talk about the video, but you can see it for yourself. It's out there. Number 2, Georgia beating Western Kentucky 70-20. In the top 25, number 19, Washington over Utah State. Second quarter right now, 10-7. Alabama and Kentucky. Kentucky's up 14-13. And Michigan is now leading, winning that ballgame over number 11, Oklahoma. That is a final 17-10 in what has been a wild day in college football. Colorado leading Weber State 42-14 right now at the half. Mark Johnson, Coach Gary Barnett, Andy Lindahl, all coming your way right after this with more in our second half in the halftime show as it continues.

0: I'm Brian Helsworth, live at Learfield, and this is Colorado Football from Learfield.
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9: Continue at halftime here at Folsom Field. Beautiful day in Boulder. Buffaloes right now rolling over Weber State 42-14. Now we'll get to halftime numbers. Gary's thoughts here in a couple of minutes. So joining us right now is Matt Pickett, president of Anthem Blue Cross Blue Shield Colorado. You and I have a date once every year. You and I get
10: together.
9: Seems
10: like that, Mark.
9: Yeah, right.
10: Seems like that.
9: How
10: it's
9: are
10: good
9: you?
10: To see you. It's good to see you and Coach Snyder.
9: Yeah, good to see you.
10: In the
9: well.
10: Most majestic setting
9: there
10: in college football,
9: there,
10: I hear,
9: you've
10: right?
9: Been listening. That's
10: yeah,
9: right.
10: That's right.
9: Listening. Hey, tell us a little about Anthem and the partnership you got here with Colorado. I know that's important to you guys, and tell me why it's important for you guys.
10: Well, we're proud of the fact that we've been in Colorado for over 86 years now, Mark, and we're committed to Colorado, but we're also proud of our long-term relationship with the University of Colorado and
9: sure.
10: CU Athletics. You know, as part of our partnership, we work with CU to recognize our local small businesses at all of our home football games, and it's a great partnership because we get the community involved. They're the ones who nominate the businesses for each of the home games, and we feel it's important to support small businesses. You and I have talked about that before.
9: Yeah.
10: They're crucial to our economy, backbone of our communities, backbone of our economy here, right?
9: So. And right now, small businesses, and correct me if I'm wrong, they're dealing with high health care costs for their employees, aren't they?
10: That's fair. Yeah. Absolutely fair. Yeah. And I would add that it's not just small employers, it's everyone, really, that's dealing with it. All Coloradans are dealing with that, right? I'm not a part of any conversation these days, Mark, that with our clients or customers where affordability is not the first thing they're bringing up as part of healthcare. So we're talking a lot about that. A lot of factors driving that, right? We have an aging population, chronic conditions. We're not as healthy as maybe we should be. Drug costs. There's a lot of things that play into that, but those are a few of the major ones.
9: So who's ultimately responsible for getting healthcare costs down there?
10: It's a great question, Mark. It's all of us.
9: Yeah.
10: And it's not going to happen without all of us either, right? Affordability requires all of us to act as one, hopefully. It's insurers, it's hospitals and health systems, it's clinicians, pharmaceutical companies, lawmakers, individual Coloradans. All of us need to be at the table to kind of solve this, right? So we're trying to work with our healthcare providers, focus more on value, not volume. We're trying to work with our members to engage them in their healthcare journey. For folks listening today, there's one thing they can do to help lower their healthcare costs. It's find a primary care doc, right? Mm-hmm. It's the old adage, an ounce of prevention's worth a pound of cure, right?
9: Yeah.
10: So that's what every one of us can do that.
9: Well, we can all go out and find your primary care physician, of course, but what's Anthem doing to kind of help the situation?
10: Yep. We have a lot of tools that we bring to bear for our members. We offer disease management programs. We're trying to negotiate lower prices for prescription drugs, especially those expensive specialty drugs that unfortunately some folks find themselves on. But we also give our members tools to do their own shopping as well, nice. Mark. So we're trying to do a few different things. It's not going to be one thing that solves it all, but hopefully collectively we can all get our arms around this and help each other solve it. So.
9: Fantastic. Well, appreciate the partnership. Keep up the good work. And I'll meet you back here next year about the same time.
10: I'll hold you to it. Appreciate
9: it,
10: brother.
9: Good to see you. Matt Pickett, President, Anthem Blue Cross, Blue Shield, Colorado. Great partner here at the University of Colorado. Buffaloes at the break on top of the Weber State Wildcats, 42-14. Back in a moment. This is Colorado Football from Learfield.
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9: Folsom Field, it's halftime. The Buffaloes looking to move to 2-0, well underway on top of Weber State, 42-14. Coach Andy and MJ, let's go ahead and run down the first half stats in the ballgame. Let's see. First down so far, 14 for Colorado, 12 for Weber State. Weber State actually did a pretty nice job offensively against the Buffaloes in this ballgame. Colorado's carried the ball 18 times for 103 yards. Weber, 18 carries for 56 yards. Total offense for the Buffaloes, 36 snaps, 434 yards. Weber had 51 snaps in the first half for 233 yards on a 100-snap pace right now. That's a lot of offensive football out there. Turnovers in the ballgame. Weber has fumbled the ball twice, or beg your pardon, Colorado's fumbled the ball twice with two. Weber's fumbled it once, recovered itself, but they have thrown one interception so far in the game. Penalties Only 2 for 15 yards for Weber State, 6 for 50 for the Buffaloes. Time of possession. The Buffaloes dominate the time of possession last week against Georgia Tech. Today, they're minus 5 minutes in time of possession in the first half. Third down conversions. Weber State, very respectable, 6 of 12. The Buffaloes, 4 of 5. Neither team, I beg your pardon, Weber's 0 of 1 in fourth downs. Buffs have not tried a fourth down attempt in the ballgame yet. Red zone chances, Weber's 2 of 3. The Buffaloes, 1 of 1. Individually, Nate Dahl, the young quarterback for Weber State, 12 of 33, 177 yards, couple of touchdowns, and an interception. He's been sacked 3 times. Julian Lewis has been very good, 15 of 18 passing, 331 yards and 4 touchdowns. He also has a rushing touchdown in the game. Leading receiver, Noah Kerr, with 96 yards and 4 catches. Joseph Williams, 123 yards on 4 catches, 2 touchdowns in the ballgame. It's Ralphie makes her second half run. She got to about the 37-yard line this time, went all the way down to the 22 to start the game, and she's in the trailer. An outstanding run by our great mascot here at the University of Colorado, Michael Welch, 79 yards and a touchdown, a 55-yard run in the ballgame. So there's your numbers for the first half. We're going to take another timeout. Third quarter is straight ahead. Buffs on top of Weber State, 42-14 here in Boulder. This is Colorado football from Learfield.
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0: about to get this second half underway after two quarters. The Buffaloes dominating Weber State 42-14. Along with Gary Barnett, voice of the bus, Mark Johnson, Andy Lindahl on the sideline, a third member of our broadcast crew.
1: All right, so how does this sound for a first half stat line for Julian Lewis? Four passing TDs, one rushing TD, 5 of 18, 331, a 311 rating. Mark, you are the smart science guy, or maybe Mr. Northwest. Gary can tell me, how the heck do the ratings work? I didn't know you could get a 311, but that sounds pretty good.
0: By the way, he's in Missouri, guys. Now that he coached at Northwestern, he wasn't smart enough to get a Northwestern.
1: Wow. Right?
2: Oh, yeah. No question about that. No one will deny that one.
0: Yeah, that's a heck of a rating. A 311 rating, quarterback rating right now for Julian Lewis. 15-18 passing, 331 yards, four touchdowns, no interceptions, 83% completion percentage. There's a kickoff by Weber to start the second half. The Buffaloes will take out of the end zone. Here comes to Kalen Taylor to the 15. He took a shot right there, and there's a flag on the play. Got driven all the way back, and finally they blow the whistle dead. His forward progress got him to the 15-yard line. Now let's see what the marker is all about. Buffs won the opening coin toss, deferred to the second half, so they start the third quarter with the football.
2: Right now, this kickoff return doesn't look like a strength.
3: Doing a return. Holding. Receiving team. Number 86. Distance to the goal. First down.
0: Yeah, that's Brady Kopitz. You ever talked with Brady, by the way?
2: I talked to his parents.
0: He is a great personality.
2: Yeah.
0: We had Charlie Williams on the show this week. And Brady made sure he grabbed me as we're walking up the practice field to tell me that he had coached up Charlie for the show so that he could get through it. Yeah, Brady's a piece of work.
2: Let's clean this up, Buffs.
0: My goodness, yeah. First and 18 from the 7 after the penalty. Juju, a little pitch sweeping to the boundary of the far side is Micah Welch. Gets some nice blocks out in front of him. Does a good job of running it out across the 15. Let's see where they spot him out. Looks like a gain of 9 on that first one. And Mapa Bainuku was there on the tackle.
2: Boy, Coach Marion likes the unbalanced formations into the boundary.
0: Into the boundary, yeah.
2: He does a lot of stuff with it. It's interesting. Here we go again with it. Oh, no, not quite.
0: Yep. Second down and just a couple of yards to go. Juju gives a straight-ahead run by Michael Welch. It's out to the 19-yard line. And that'll be enough. They get the penalty yardage back. And the first down. 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That's because they're built Ford tough.
2: You know, if they run 51 plays, that means our defense has been out there 51 plays.
0: Yes.
2: That's a tiring
0: yes.
2: day.
0: Yes. Juju to throw. Quick curl on the near side. Intended that one out there for DeAndre Moore, but it was deflected at the line of scrimmage. So it never got to DeAndre.
2: So part of the problem with that is just he's got a low delivery.
0: Yeah.
2: And that one's pretty easy to block right there.
0: Had to throw that one beyond Bo Hughley, the left tackle. Boy, Bo's a big drink of water. 6'7", 300 pounds, transfer from Georgia. Unbalanced. Second down and 10 for the 19. Handoff. Run it straight ahead. Micah Welch runs straight ahead. Runs into Zach Smith, the freshman backup linebacker out of South Weber, Utah. Gain of 5. How about the two games coming into this one for a first-year player? Had an 85-yard interception for a touchdown against Southern Utah. Blocked a punt, or had a blocked punt recovery for a touchdown, and then had the game-winning PAT block against Northern Colorado 2 weeks ago. Guy doesn't play that much. He made a career in 2 weeks.
2: I think I'd play more.
0: I think so. Third down and 5 from the 24-yard line. Backs in the offset eye. Out of a shotgun, Juju takes a snap, looks to throw over the middle. Catch is made by Charlie Williams. Had a tough grab in traffic. Bounced off a defender. Stumbled his way forward across the 45. Out to the 47-yard line where Tribble was there to bring him down. That's a gain of 23. All Charlie Williams does is makes big catches, man.
2: That's exactly right. He's going to make a name for himself around here. That was a great catch there, a great route.
0: First down and 10 for the 47. Juju snap, quick throw screen, Moore left side, got the block at the 50 to the near sideline, penetrates inside the 45, but he's run out of bounds at the 41-yard line. Evans was there on the tackle of the secondary out of the first down gain of 12 yards.
2: Yeah, Charlie got a key block there. You know, a big guy in space with a quick guy is a tough block, but he got his hands on him and preserved the play.
0: I'll tell you what, he's a good-looking athlete. He's 6'4", 245.
2: He looks bigger than that. Guys look bigger than that.
0: Yeah. Transferred from UNLV. That's where he crossed paths with Brendan Marion. First and 10 now for the plus 41-yard line. Handoff. Sticks in the gut of Micah. Nice run. Stop and go along the numbers on the near side down the 30-yard line. Gain of 11. Trey Turner brought him down, the Lamar transfer in the secondary. But it's a first down for Colorado with 12 minutes to play in the third quarter. The Buffs marching, leading 42-14.
2: Man, we got to see a lot of backs last week. We're not seeing that many.
0: Just the three.
2: This week, yeah.
0: Welch and Henderson had a series or two. DeKalen's been out there a little bit. But Mike has been the kind of the bell cow, if you will. First and 10 for the 30. Juju to throw for the end zone. He's got a man out there. Dive. And it's off the fingertips of Cam Perry. And from behind, Bones Marks came over the backside. And he got a handle that one in the end zone and knocked it away.
2: Good play by Bones that time. You know, it's so strange. We play action pass so many times that when we actually drop back, it looked like it's a mistake.
0: If you're going to have a nickname, I think Bones is a pretty good nickname.
2: Bones?
0: Don't you think? Jaquill Smith, by the way, is coming.
2: Bones Johnson.
0: Bones Johnson. That'd be a good little handle. I think. Would you please start calling me that from now on?
2: I will.
0: I'd like to be Bones from here on.
2: Whatever you want.
0: All right.
2: Mark.
0: Second down and 10 for the 30. Juju, handoff. They're running it to the boundary. Smith steps out of a tackle. Run down from behind by Will Cornelson. Fifth-year transfer out of Idaho. The linebacker makes the tackle on the near side. Inside the 25 at the 23-yard line. Pickup of 7 by Jaquill Smith. Second down and 3. Make it third. I beg your pardon. Third and about 2.5. Almost 3.
2: For the good little drive going on, Bones.
0: I like it. Interesting formation of a pistol with a tight end and a fullback to the right. Hand off to Smith, and he makes a cut and lost his footing. Gained about a yard, maybe half a yard. He had the first down, but planted that right foot, and his footing went out from underneath. So now it's fourth down to about 1.5. Offense is staying out there. That should have been a first down. By the way, along with Smith now, DeKalen Taylor has come in at running back. You got Ernest Campbell going boundary side right. That's where Charlie Williams is, the tight end. In fact, they've got two tight ends out there. 22 personnel on fourth down and 2 for the 22. Hand off to the up man of the formation. It's Smith off the left side. Spins his way to the numbers on the near side and ends up picking up 3. Zach Smith made the tackle, but it is a first down by Colorado as they convert the fourth down. 10:40 to play in the third. 42-14. DeKalen Taylor goes out. Quentin Gibson comes in. One small quick guy for under small quick guy.
2: We got a bunch of quick little guys.
0: Yes, we do. Unbalanced. First and 10 or not? Yep, it is unbalanced. First and 10 for the 19. Charlie leaves the backfield in motion. Snap to Juju. Takes the handoff. Rolls the pocket right. Man in his face. Whips it downfield and tried to flip that one over the defensive back. I guess and just couldn't quite get enough air under it. Intended for Cam Perry on the far side.
2: Well, he had a lot of pressure that time.
0: Yep. Tiniari was there in his face.
2: Yeah. That was
3: timeout. For an injured player.
2: Couldn't set his feet.
0: Yeah, the defensive back that was on the coverage with Cam Perry, that's Bones Marks. He was slow to get up, and he's limping his way across the field now.
2: Hope he didn't break a bone.
0: That was too easy.
2: That was a softball.
0: Yeah, it really was. 10-11 to play in the third, 42-14. A little injury break there, and we're going to take the timeout as well, I'm told. So let's go ahead and step aside with the Buffs with a nice sustained drive to start this third quarter. They lead at 42-14, have it second and 10 for the 19. When we come back, 10-11 to play in the third. 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
0: 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Coach and MJ up here in the booth. Buffaloes with a nice drive going on to start this second half. 10-11 to play in the third, 42-14. Colorado's got the lead. Juju with four passing touchdowns and a rushing touchdown already. Down to the sideline we go with Andy Lindahl.
1: Yeah, I guess the new feature this year is a live band. So if you stick with Bones Johnson, you know, go join the Party Turkeys, because they're playing right now.
2: And Dirty Turkeys.
1: Dirty Turkeys
0: up there, yeah.
1: Well, if Johnson takes off his shirt and gets rid of the punch he's got going on, he can maybe go join the band.
0: Yeah, they're up there on the party deck right now. What? And this is, Fernando Lobo has come in. He's got Ralphie's Road out here on Folsom beforehand, all sorts of pregame stuff. We got bands up on the party deck.
2: You know, I wanted to check that out. That's why I wanted to walk that way. I wanted to check out Ralphie's
0: Road. Go see the stuff out
2: there. Yeah, I want to see that. You think he rolls dice?
0: You think that's what it's from? I don't know. Next week, you can hang out with the Dirty Turkeys up there and do the broadcast from that side. You know, you got a great view on that side.
2: Well, closer to Thanksgiving, we don't want those guys up there.
0: Second down and 10. Juju and company out there. By the way, Juju's numbers right now, 17 to 23, 366 yards and four touchdowns passing. He's out of the shotgun. He's got a running back. That's Smith off his right hip. Hand off to Smith. Number 23 cuts a field and got hit at the 17. Still fell forward across the 15 to the 14-yard line. Teddy Worthen was there, one of the players. Also, Mapa Vainuku was there on the tackle for Weaver. Gain of 5 yards. So now it's third down and 5. Actually, it's almost 6. It's a long 5 anyway from the 14-yard line.
2: This is a 6-minute drive going on here.
0: Muffs have got the ball on the left hash mark. Moving from right to left. Juju out of the shotgun. He's got Smith on his left hip. Snap. Drops. Scans. Looks. Finds the one. Check down. Left side. Smith the catch to the 15. Stutter step. Breaks the tackle of the 10. Out of bounds at the 5. And a first down by Colorado.
2: Got a flag.
0: Flag into play. Back probably around the line of scrimmage. 9 yards in the pickup as it stands right now.
3: Holding. Offense. Number 51. 10-yard penalty. Third down.
0: Chauncey Gooden feeling much shame right now. Hanging his head as he walks backwards. 9:22 to play. Isn't that the great line from Slapshot? You go to the penalty booth and feel much shame. All right. Well, no first down for the Buffaloes. They would have had a first and goal from the 5. Back to the 24. So now third down and a good chunk of yardage here. Third down and 14. Juju takes the snap. Rolls the pocket to the right, steps up, looking downfield. Now flush, chase from behind, and he's grabbed and sacked back at the 34-yard line. That was a delayed sack. Mapa Vainuku chased him down, and Juju didn't feel the pressure coming from the backside. Loss of 10 yards. Now you went from first down, a goal to go for the 5 with a penalty, and the sack all the way back to the 34.
2: And his quarterback rating dropped under 300.
0: That's right.
2: He's got, he's so young, he wants to flush outside every time.
0: Yep.
2: And they'll eventually learn there's nothing outside there for you guys.
0: That's right.
2: It's all up inside.
0: Yeah. Unless your name is Patrick Mahomes, don't do that, right?
2: Yeah.
0: We got a 52-yard field goal attempt coming up for Elliot Arnold. Ball right hash mark, kicking from right to left. This, of course, would be a career long. 8:16 to play. And prior to the snap, We had a whistle and a stoppage of play, and Elliott actually kicked it. It looked like it was good.
3: Before the delay of game, timeout, Colorado.
0: Oh, jeez.
3: Their first of the half.
0: So they
2: Special teams are.
0: Yes.
2: Yeah, we're having trouble with.
0: Because if they don't, call the timeout, all of a sudden you've got a 57-yard field goal attempt, and you don't want that. Now, Elliott kicked that wonderfully. I mean, he had plenty of distance and did bisect the uprights. But, yep, special teams issues for the second week in a row. That's going to continue the conversation out there. 42-14. Buffalo's next week. We're going to be in Evanston, Illinois. That is a 5:30 Mountain Time game. Gary and I are going to hit the air at 3:30. We've got Soup with us next week. Jeff Campbell is doing sidelines with us next week.
2: Great.
0: He will be bouncing around like a kid on Christmas morning, I guarantee you. And as I have dubbed that ball game, and I've been talking with the folks at Northwestern trying to get them to officially call it the Gary Barnett Invitational.
2: Yeah, I don't think that's going to happen.
0: No. So far, they don't seem very receptive.
2: No.
0: All right.
2: They don't like me.
0: Though. Another 52-yard field goal attempt. Elliott Arnold, plenty of leg on this one. It's on its way, and it is good. Elliott Arnold with a 52-yard field goal to tack on three more for Colorado. And with 8:09 to play in the third quarter, that makes it 45-14. That's a heck of a nice kick for a young kicker. Now the Buffs in control over Weber State. We'll take a timeout here in Boulder. 45-14 Buffaloes. 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
1: Inside Poulsen Field, I'm Andy Lindahl with the Buffs leading 45-14 after a long field goal for Colorado. 8:09 left to go in this third quarter. We're going to give you a station identification. This is Colorado Football from Learfield.

0: And again, Andy Lindell down the playing surface. Mark Johnson, Gary Barnett up in the booth. And Mark, I've been trying to look around. You're better at the stat thing than I did. Do we know, did that first half challenge for one of the longest in Colorado history? We'll get that answer shortly. We now have the Buffs ready to kick off. And of course, Weber State ready to receive. We'll see if we don't get another one through the end zone.
1: Well, we're back here, Andy. They got some folks up here joining us the booth, taking a few photos. Yeah, the kickoff is out of the back of the end zone. So I just interrupted your first chance to do major college play-by-play there.
0: Well, look, I predicted it. I said, will the kick go through the end zone? And there you go. So there's the play-by-play.
1: 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All right, Weaver's got it. Buffs on top, 45. 14, 8:09 to play. First down and 10 for the 25. Dahl hands off. Holy cow, was there penetration by Tyler Martinez right there. He handed that ball off. And right up, took the football, and Martinez was right in his lap to bring him down for a loss of 2 yards.
2: Mitchell's acting like he made that tackle.
1: That was a heck of a play by Martinez. My goodness, Colin.
2: A few more of those.
1: No doubt about that. Second down to 12 from the 23. Dahl, four-man defensive front, rolls the pocket to the left, sets up left-hander, rifles it downfield. Out on the left front, the grab is made. He's driven out of bounds by Boo Carter. They had a nice pickup that time. Not quite enough for the first down, so make a third down and 2 now. Boo's been active to it.
2: Noah Kerr on another catch. He's
1: good, isn't he?
2: He grabs that ball nicely.
1: Really does. Noah Kerr right now, that's 5 catches for 106 yards and a touchdown. Third down and 2 for the 33. Dulls out of the shotgun. Motion man is Kerr through the backfield. Snap to the young quarterback. Sets, throws it out there to Kerr out in the right flat, and he made another grab in front of Boo Carter at the 36-yard line and taken down. That's a gain of 3, and that'll be enough for a first down. There is a marker down in the backfield, though. Dahl was taken down. And, Gary, I don't know if it was a late hit or a face mask or something in there, but it's something with the quarterback going down.
2: Well, we brought a lot of pressure. We had a lot of guys convening on that quarterback.
1: Here, we're going to get our call.
3: Personal foul, roughing the passer, defense, number 97, 15-yard penalty, automatic first down.
1: I wondered about that, where they threw that flag, Santana Hopper, the guilty party. Gary, I've been pretty impressed with Nate Dahl.
2: So have I, Mark.
1: Yeah.
2: This whole football team has played hard, and they play smart, and they're solid. They're solidly coached. You can tell that.
1: Yep.
2: Special teams have been fine.
1: So after the first down by penalty, hand up the right up, and Toby Anene is there to ride him down. He did a nice job scraping down the line of scrimmage. Rode the ball carrier down. No gain to the play. Second down at 10, forthcoming. 6:35 to play in the second quarter.
3: Illegal substitution. Defense. 12th man on the field. 5-yard penalty. First down.
1: The Buffaloes now. Penalties becoming an issue in this game. I think that is the 9th. We'll check on that. I think that's the 9th penalty for Colorado in this game.
2: And they had 6 in the first half.
1: Yes, they did.
2: 50 yards.
1: Clock running 6.5 to play in the third. Buffs in control. Now we got another stoppage of play. You know, because the 2-hour first half was not nearly long enough. We're going to try and beat it here in the second half. My goodness. First down at 5 as it stands right now. Now the White Hat's going across the field, having a conversation with the Buffs sideline.
2: I think he's talking to Chris Marv.
1: Yeah, I think he was. Buffs defensive coordinator. Standing out there intently looking across the field. Make it 10 penalties for 92 yards now for Colorado.
2: Yeah, and Chris.
1: First down and 5 for the 44-yard line. Noah Kerr goes through the backfield. Dahl takes a shotgun snap along the near hash. Whips this one down to sideline on a wheel route. Leaping grab attempt made and up and out of bounds. Ends up being incomplete as they threw that one to Mayberry.
2: I'll tell you, Dahl's got a good feel for that sideline.
1: Yes, he does.
2: These receivers catch the ball. I mean, they're feisty.
1: I like this team offensively.
2: Mm-hmm.
1: Buffaloes with 502 yards of offense right now. Weaver's got 244. But Dole is throwing for 190 yards, a couple of touchdowns and an interception. Remember, he's the backup on this team. Second down and five for the 48. Sun continues to shine here in Boulder on a beautiful Saturday. Snap to Dole, and now we've got movement all over the place. So penalty coming against Weaver State.
3: False start. Offense, number 74, five-yard penalty. Second down.
1: That is the right tackle, Jay Wade. He is out of East Tennessee State, Knoxville, Tennessee. Not the biggest offensive lineman you've ever seen at 6'1", 280.
2: Well, their whole offensive line, they got two guys at 280, centers 300, 290 at one guard, 285 at the other tackle. This is not a big team.
1: No. All right, second down and 10 now for the 49. Two steps forward, one step back. Snap to Dahl, throw, wheel route. Incomplete. They tried to get that to Noah Caribou. Carter was on the coverage. Those two are having quite a battle out there.
2: They are having a battle.
1: Yep.
2: Going to exchange Christmas gifts next year. They're just getting email addresses and telephone numbers. They're that close.
1: Remember the old great scene from Hoosiers? They're on each other so tight. Comes out, you can tell him what kind of gum he was chewing.
2: Yeah.
1: That's about what's going on in between those two. 6:05 to play in the third. 45-14. Well in control, looking to go to 2-0 for the second time under Coach Prime. Last time was 2023. Third down and 10 for the 49. Dole's out of the shotgun. He's got trips to the open side left. Snap, drops, quick throw, over the middle, pass incomplete. I think it was for Noah Kerr, but Noah turned, and the ball went sailing by as he swung his head around. Never saw it, so it's incomplete, and that'll bring up fourth down and 10.
2: Well, quarterback had a lot of pressure on him that time. Dole just had two guys all over him in his vision, so he had to get rid of that ball fast.
1: Yep. So now the punt unit comes on for Weber State. And after the muff by Boo Carter, you got a new return man. DeKalen Taylor is out there now. Henry Wade to boot this one away. You think he and, being they're both from Australia, he and Damon probably got together and exchanged home country notes out there? Drops this one inside the five. Checks up. Rolls toward the end zone, but nice checkup down there. Kind of circled back around and stoned right at the 5-yard line. So outstanding kick by Wade for Weber State. 44 yards on a kick. Buffs will have it first down at 10 for the 5 when we come back. Looking at a 95-yard field, but well in control with 5:50 to play in the third. Leading 45-14 of a Weber State here in the home opener. 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
1: 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That's because they're built Ford tough. Gary Barnett, Mark Johnson, Andy Lindahl is on the sidelines, keeping tabs on things down there. What do you got for us, reporter?
0: Well, you asked, do you think the Australian players keep in touch with each other? In fact, they do. I was told by Jeremy Crawshaw, who's, of course, an Australian punter for the Broncos, that they actually have a text chain going with all the guys down here. I talked to the Cincinnati kicker last year. Was it last year or maybe 2 years ago at halftime? He didn't even go in. I know Gary Barnett would have loved that. I asked him, why didn't you go in? He goes, they got nothing for me in there. I just got to kick the crap out of the ball. And so, yeah, the Australian guys tend to get together, and I guess they give each other scouting notes and everything else. We had a chance to talk to the guys. Did you know, by the way, Mark, since I'm using up all your time here, give me a chance to rest that golden voice of your Bones Johnson. We talked to Bryce Parker on our show during the week from Australia about the NFL game played there. Did you know 1 in 4 Australians, they found out, watch football and love football?
1: American football.
0: Yeah. So there you go. That's why so many come over here and are kickers. They're never quarterbacks.
1: You are just the crocodile hunter with all your
0: Australians. Well, I'm going to go live there when this is all done.
1: First and 10 for the 5. Well, don't wait till then. Go ahead and take off. You can. We got other people to do it down there. Give it up to Jaquale Smith inside. And he gains a couple of yards on first down at 5. From the first down at 10 for the 5-yard line. That's a lot of Australian news down there. Gary, who's your favorite Australian of all time?
2: Nicole Kidman.
1: That was pretty good. I knew I put you on the spot on purpose here to see if you could come up with one. Second down at 8 for the 7-yard line. Another running play. Jaquale Smith. And he bends it around the left-hand side. Took a heck of a shot from Travion Tribble. The young man out of San Diego, safety, gain of a yard.
2: Mark, we've got Keneal Sweetwine in, quarterback.
1: Oh, he is in there, yes. Yeah. Number 14, Keneal Sweetwine.
2: Freshman.
1: And a guy that
2: is Lehigh, Utah.
1: Yeah, 6'3", 195 pounds. And a guy that, Gary, you talked very positively about during fall camp.
2: I did. You know, he was third going into camp because they only have 3. And yep. Then he's worked himself up to where he's.
1: And he can run, by the way, and he's doing it right now as he boots around to the right-hand side, runs out across the 10 to the far sideline, shy of the first down marker. Worthen was there to make the tackle, the linebacker, just shy of the marker by about a yard and a half. But we haven't mentioned that the Buffaloes, of course, have Isaac Wilson. He's number 3 in the quarterback depth chart. The Buffs going to punt this one away, and here comes an Australian punter.
2: Coached by?
1: By Eric Kerr.
2: Eric Kerr.
1: So the coach at Weber State.
2: Weber State, yeah.
1: When he won his 6 high school state championships, he had both Wilson brothers, so Zach, who's in the NFL, Isaac, and Jackson Dart. How about that trifecta for quarterbacks for high school football?
2: We win a lot of games with those guys.
1: Yes, I think I probably could coach them to state championships with guys like that. All right, Damon Greaves to boot this one away.
2: They're going to get another penalty.
6: Delay a game. Offense, number 21, 5-yard penalty.
1: Fourth down. Cow. And right now, Brady Kopitz, who's one of the personal protectors out there, is kind of jumping up and down and barking at his teammates about getting set and getting the playoff in time. But again, special teams have been an issue today. So now Damon Greaves is about 8-9 yards deep in the end zone in the south end. One more penalty, he's going to be standing in golden. There's the snap. A little bit of pressure, got it away, but under much duress. And the catch is made at the 42-yard line. Here comes Young running to his right, hit from behind, and taken down at midfield, right at the 50-yard line. And Gage Goldberg was there on special teams to make the tackle. And now we've got a little scrap going on out there. Randon Fontenette got tangled up with one of the Weber State players, and there's a marker down at the 18-yard line.
2: Nathan Mitchell got his helmet ripped off.
1: My goodness. So he did as he was in the middle of that as well. Huh?
2: Yeah.
1: 50-yard punt, 8 yards on the return as it stands right now.
2: And it was almost blocked, Mark.
1: Yes, it was. It was very close to being blocked. Still not sure how Damon got rid of it. Coach Prime is out there at the 20-yard line. He was kind of right in the middle of the officials. Now he's backed off, and now here comes the call.
6: Doing a return. Holding. Return to the team.
1: Goodness.
6: Number 21. 10-yard penalty, first down.
1: Holy.
2: It was on them. It's on them.
1: Oh, the return team.
2: Yeah,
1: okay.
2: Return team.
1: All right.
2: Settle down, Bones.
1: Well, I was just a...
2: Settle down.
1: So, Damon Greaves barely got that one off. But now the penalty helps out the Buffaloes a little bit here.
2: Barely got that off. Yeah. It was unblocked.
1: 3:42. Pierre Hunter, by the way, who's the young man who had the penalty for Weber State. So they won't have it at the 50-yard line. They'll move this one. Officials are trying to determine where they're going to put the football down. Now they get it figured out. They're going to move it back late at the 40. Down the sideline, Andy Lindahl. No?
0: Well, I'm here.
1: All right.
0: I was getting information from somebody. You surprised me.
1: Was it worth the time?
0: I didn't get the full point, so we'll have to find out. I'll come back to you.
1: Little screen. Buffs do a great job snuffing this one out. Gideon Lampron was right there. Little screen to the left-hand side. Right up, made the catch. Lampron hauls him down. Loss of 3 yards.
2: Yeah, that was a great play by Gideon because they had room to run. They had blockers out in front. He slipped through, knifed through there, and made a great tackle on it.
1: Well, now that Andy's got time, I can't wait to hear his next report. It's going to be something.
0: Just wait. You know what? Gage Goldberg runs across the goal line every time he goes on the kick coverage. Did you notice that?
1: Well,
0: he will not quit till he's crossed the goal line.
1: His
0: father. He does a wide turn and back to the sideline.
1: His father trained him. Of course, Mia. Pretty dang good player at Georgia himself, a WWE superstar. Here's Dole, throws slant left side, pass incomplete, in and out of the hands of Mayberry. And he was blanketed from the backside on coverage by Jason Stokes. Third down and 13 now.
2: A lot of play by a lot of nickel and dime stuff. Jason Stokes, Jaja Boyd, Makari Vickers seeing the action.
1: Third down and 13 from the 37. 2:56 to play in the third. Buffs in control, 45-14. Weber. Dulls out of the shotgun. They are 7-14 on third downs. Trips to the open side right. One receiver boundary side left. Dull the snap. Here comes pressure. Picked up. Quick throw over the middle. Grab is made right about the 50-yard line by Young. Mitchell was there on the tackle. They spot him actually forward progress inside the Buffs territory at the 48-yard line. That's a gain of 14 yards. That was a great throw by Dull.
2: I'm telling you, I'm impressed with this kid.
1: Yeah, I mean, I like him.
2: For a freshman, he really lights it up. He's got a good delivery. He's
1: lively
2: smart.
1: Arm.
2: He knows what to do, where to go with the ball, when to go with it.
1: And he had pressure coming. First and 10 for the 48. Dull drops. Time. Whips it. Just threw that one to the ground, I think. Didn't have anybody open.
2: I think he had a screen call.
1: Yeah, it wasn't there, so he just kind of threw it into the ground.
2: Yeah, be interesting to see the replay on that one. But
1: 2:22 to play in the third. Thing has kind of slowed down to a snail's pace, hasn't it?
2: So I'm going to give you guys a little piece of information you don't even know about.
1: Okay.
2: Both teams are wearing jerseys that have a unique stripe to them.
1: Okay.
2: You know what that stripe's called?
1: Well, hold on. Wait till after the snap here. Second down and 10 for the 40. I'm on the edge of my seat right now to hear this. Gary throws.
2: Oh, what a catch.
1: Throws over the middle and going down and reaching up and hauling it in. That time was Mayberry. And they call that a catch. It was
2: a great catch.
1: It was a great catch, but I was wondering if he had it in between his hands when he went down, and he did. So he held on. Gain of 6 right there by Jayshon Mayberry. Third down and 4 now for the 42. Dahl stands out of the shotgun. Ball left hash mark. Sticks it in the gut of the running back who lost his footing. That's right. And went down. On third down and 4.
2: Interesting fourth down play here.
1: Loss of 1.
2: See what they do.
1: Yep. Just lost the footing. So fourth down and 5 now. Lost about a yard and a half. And right now, Eric Kerr keeps his offense on the field. Gideon Lampron comes back in at linebacker for Colorado. Looks like they're going to go for it on fourth down. Wildcats 0 of 1 so far in the ballgame. Buffs on top 45-14. 1:10 to play in the third. Fourth down and 5 from the 43. Buffs got the stop last time. Dole's going to roll the pocket to the boundary. Gives ground. Chased. Grabbed around the ankle. Steps out of the tackle. Squares his shoulders. Rifles it down. Mayberry high in the air on the right side for the attempted catch, and it's knocked away by Stokes. Boy, the fact that Nate Dole was able to get himself into a throwing position after the duress he was under is amazing to begin with, and they nearly pulled it off when the Buffs get the fourth down stop, and it's a turnover on downs.
2: Santana Hopper all over him that time.
1: That was a heck of a play by the young quarterback, even to get to an opportunity to convert that. All right, what's with the stripe on the jersey?
2: Well, if you were to go into a jersey maker and say, I want to put stripes on my jerseys,
1: yeah,
2: and he would show you a list of stripe patterns options,
1: okay,
2: and you would look at that one, you would say, what's that one? He would tell you, that's a Northwestern stripe. You didn't know that.
1: So they both have a Northwestern stripe.
2: They both
1: stripe
2: have a Northwestern stripe.
1: On the shoulder pads right there,
2: yes,
1: up in the shoulder
2: on
1: area.
2: The sleeves.
1: All right, sweet wine to throw. A nice out pattern to Scudero. And I think momentum took him out of bounds.
2: Yeah, I don't think that's complete.
1: Incomplete.
2: Yep.
1: Inuku was
2: We haven't cranked Danny Scudero up. I mean, country in receptions last week and last year.
1: So is the Northwestern stripe the typical, that was something that traditionally Northwestern wore
2: way
1: back in the
2: day?
1: Yeah, back,
2: in the 40s and 50s when they started putting stripes on these things. But it's just a 2-inch stripe and then 2 half-inch stripes.
1: It's got kind of an old-school kind,
2: old-school kind of feel to it.
1: Between Lindahl with Australia news and you with stripe news, I am getting educated, as are the listeners here today. Quick throw to Cam Perry on left-hand side, grabs it, turns up field, runs out of bounds on the near side across the 50 to the 47 and out of bounds. Out of bounds by Trey Turner, gain of 10 yards in the first down. You know, I kind of feel left out. I haven't had a topic I can really educate everybody on today. Got to think about this for a while.
2: Cam Perry's got great speed.
1: He does.
2: They are just trying to get him free and get something to him deep.
1: Waning seconds of the third, 45-14 Buffs. Sweet wine, option to the right.
2: There you go.
1: Fakes the pitch, turns it upfield. Along the hash marks, down to the 40-yard line he runs. Gain of 7. Inuku was there on the tackle for Weber State. That should bring us to the end of quarter number 3.
7: Number 55 with a helmet off of the offense.
1: All right. So Bo Hughley's going to have to take a play off, and we're going to take a break as well. Three quarters in the books. Buffaloes on the road to going 2-0 in the season. They lead at 45-14 after 3 fourth quarters straight ahead or not. Now we've got to stop the clock with 1 second. No, they're going to let it go. They're going to let it go. They blew a whistle, and they stopped it at 3 seconds, but officially through three quarters now here at Folsom Field, 45-14. Buffaloes in control over Weber State. 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

0: On the playing surface, voice of the Buffs, Mark Johnson, along with Coach Gary Barnett in the booth. We've got ourselves exactly what Colorado fans wanted as we head to the fourth quarter. 45-14 the score as we start this. You know, I was looking for longest halves. By the way, Mark, the sideline guys keep a text chain going, too. Do you know that? Mark Stout texted me and goes, hey, okay. Do you have any idea how long the longest half in Colorado history was? Because that's got to be close to it. So we did the pregame segment of Gary versus AI, and I went to AI, and AI tells me that the official college football record books do not track game halves in real time, but the closest we could come to is longest game ever, they said, was the Colorado State Shedeur Sanders Classic that kept us all here till about 1 a.m.
1: I remember that.
0: Remember that one? First half of that one was 2 hours and 15 minutes alone. Game time went 4.5 hours. Oh, I think we may threaten that. I hope not. And as far as high-scoring first halves, Keon has them both. Because in the modern times, it was September 2, 2023, TCU, because that's how tired I am. TCU, that was Prime's debut. So something about playing long games, I guess, suits Coach Prime.
1: Apparently so. That happens when you throw the ball a little bit. Might slows things down. Right now the Buffs have got 25 passing attempts. Not a huge number, but the numbers have been pegged. Yeah, this one.
2: That commentary was about as useful as a meatball sub.
1: Well, you know, he's down there scrambling. You know, he already told us about Australian text chains. And we've heard about jersey stripes, and now we've heard about long halves. All right, Buffaloes with Sweetwine continuing at quarterback after Juju's day is done. Start the fourth quarter, 45-14. Sweetwine, play action, quick throw out on the far side. Grab is made, giving ground at the 30.
2: What are you doing?
1: Turning back up field, and Quentin Gibson still on his feet, didn't go down, even though he had a half got knocked down, stayed on his feet, cut back out to the far side. And the defense for Weber State had kind of almost given up on the play, and as Quentin jumped back up and kind of rolled down, but his hand kept his knees off the turf, he ends up picking up 15 yards on that play.
2: You know, one of the things you're going to find with Sweetwine, Mark, is he's eager to run.
1: Right.
2: And he can run a little bit. You can have more offense with him out there because you can run the option piece
1: right.
2: of this offense.
1: So he's a big kid, too.
2: Yeah, he's a big kid.
1: About 6'3". How about that play by Gibson? He covered about 142 yards total on the field, but ended up getting about, 13 or 14 when it was all said and done. Now what are they doing? Now they've got another stoppage of play.
2: Oh, there's a penalty somewhere.
1: I did not see the flag down there. 14-11 to play.
2: I think they're calling him down. I don't know what they're doing. I give.
1: So now it might be a 6-yard gain when he got hit, by the way. Quentin Gibson kind of rolled over. Now it appeared that he kept his knees off the field and just a hand went down.
3: After review, the runner was down at the 36-yard line. Wow. It'll be 1st and 10.
1: So it ends up being a 4-yard gain. Not nearly as impressive as what we thought it was going to be. 45-14, 1st and 10 now for the Buffs. From the 36-yard line. Sweetwine is out of the shotgun. Young man out of Utah. Sets to throw. Stands tall. Now rolls out to his right. Throws it to the sideline. And coming back is Atkins. The tight end makes his second catch of the game at the 29-yard line. It's a gain of 7.
2: There's a lot of people who would like to see another 3 or 4 points on this board.
1: Many of them reside just west of us in Nevada.
2: Just saying.
1: Yeah. 2nd down and 3 from the 29. Keneal Sweetwine. Got a great name, doesn't he?
2: He does. You know, Brennan Marion was recruiting him to Sacramento State.
1: That's right.
2: And that's how we got him.
1: Atkins, little check down, and Zach goes down as he reaches out, and it was a fumble. On the way down, he was reaching for the first down on the near sideline, and on the way down, the ball popped out. We hesitated to see if it was the ground or if it was ruled a fumble. It was ruled a fumble.
3: It was a fumble recovered by the defense. First down.
1: Zach Smith was the guy that gets credit for knocking that ball loose. That guy is a football player, Jesse, man. Turnover, Colorado. That's the 3rd fumble lost of the game by the Buffaloes. There was the one by Juju Lewis, the one on the punts by Boo Carter, and now this one by Zach Atkins down the sideline. Andy Lindahl.
0: It's Gary Barnett's favorite time. Half his body's on the ground on the replay on the big screen. How's that a fumble? The pre-

0: previous play of a fumble is
1: well, they're going to redo it.
2: Yeah,
3: right they are, Gary Barnett.
2: I don't think this is a fumble because. And by the way, the Close Shave Instant Replay presented by Barbasol, America's number one shaving cream. Close Shave America, Close Shave Barbasol. I mean, I thought the knees were down when he was reaching out,
1: and it wouldn't have been a first down because he was already on the ground.
2: The knees were down. You're actually correct. All right, they'll take a look at this one. During that, I can tell you that Hello to Football.
1: I don't think his knee was down.
2: Don't think so.
1: Mm-mm.
2: All right. By Taco Bell, this season every point matters. For the second straight season, Taco Bell giving back to CU Athletics by donating $200 to the Golden Buffalo Scholarship Fund for every point the Buffs score. Touchdowns, field goals, extra points, every point adds up, creating opportunities for Colorado student-athletes to succeed both in the classroom and in competition. So every time the Buffs put points on the board, you can cheer even louder because every point makes a difference. Liv Moss. All right, so Gary's he's moving his chips over to the side where this call is going to be upheld.
1: Yeah, just looks like he was laying on the kid when he reached across.
2: All right. You know, it's going to be, by the time it's all said and done, it's going to be a lopsided victory here for Colorado.
1: And it's going to be about a five-hour game.
2: It has not been a clean ball game for the Buffaloes here today, Gary.
1: No, it hasn't been a perfect game.
2: Penalties have an issue. Now, if this holds, this will be three turnovers by the Buffaloes. There's still not been an interception thrown by Juju Lewis. He came into this ballgame with 121 passes to start his career. Had 23 today, so that's what, 144 passing attempts without an interception. But he did have a fumble today.
0: After review, the runner was down prior to the fumble.
2: Right, there you go.
0: It'll be Colorado's ball. Third down.
2: Now, those chips you slid over here, they're mine now. I'm going to take all those. So you were wrong in that one.
1: I just wanted to make it interesting.
2: So Zach Atkins did not fumble the ball then, officially. And the Buffs only have two turnovers in the ballgame. You know, when I was at Syracuse many, many moons ago, Gary, Paul Pasqualoni, the head coach there, told me one time that when you turn the ball over, you have one, your chance of losing, unbalanced line, your chance of winning drops this much. When you get to two to three, and he went down, by the time you get to three turnovers, your chance of winning is like 25% or something.
1: Yeah.
2: Sweet one with a quick throw out the far side, caught, and run out of bounds. Quentin Gibson picks up the first down across the 20 down to the 18-yard line, gain of nine on that play.
1: How you like Sweet one here?
2: He looks good. Gary looked at me one day out of practice early, maybe the first week or two, and he said, I like this Sweet one kid. He's got a little something to him, doesn't he?
1: I mean, he can throw the football.
2: Yes.
1: And he can run, but
2: yes.
1: I like his style.
2: First down and 10 now for the 18. Sweet one, another throw on the right side, and coming back is Quentin Gibson, makes the grab between a hash and numbers on the near side at the 13. Ends up being a gain of, let's see, what are they officially going to spot that? Down to the 12. Ends up being a gain of six.
1: Can't go broke taking a profit.
2: No, exactly right.
1: Just taking little profits down the road.
2: 12 and a half to play in the fourth. Buffs on top, 45-14. Two running backs out there. Snap the Sweet one, but he's going to throw. Throws it back corner of the end zone, and it is knocked away. Pierre Hunter was there on the coverage to knock that ball away from Colorado's wide receiver out there, and that was Cam Perry, the intended man.
1: Yeah, that was a good defensive play that time by Hunter.
2: The throw is maybe just a little bit underthrown?
1: A little bit underthrown.
2: Yeah.
1: He's got to drop that in, I think.
2: Got to put it
1: out. Cam Perry's not a big guy. It's sort of like a matchups with a little bigger guys out there. But
2: so now it's third down and four from the 12. Backs offset eye. Tailback is Richard Young. He's going to get the call. Runs to the boundary right. Turns at the 10 and run out of bounds. They needed the 8 for the first down. Now, Will Cornelson was there.
1: Now, what are they going to do here? They're going to kick a field goal?
2: Spot it at the 9. So it's at the 9. The 8-yard line is where
1: fourth
2: the first down
1: marker.
2: Yep, fourth down and 1. And the offense is staying out there right now. The Buffaloes on fourth downs, 1 of 1 in the ballgame. Kopitz is the fullback. Young is the tailback. Offset. Young behind Sweetwine. Turns, hands off to Young. Runs up inside. No, I beg your pardon. They give that one. And they
1: keeps
2: totally,
1: it.
2: Totally. totally fooled me. And Sweet Ride runs it in left hand side. I thought for sure, like every defender did, as they gave that to Richard Young, and Sweetwine kept it, ran it in from 9 yards out for a touchdown. Holy cow, I bit on that one like crazy.
1: It was so much fun listening to you call that.
2: Remember a few years ago when Peyton Manning ran a touchdown in a similar situation, and there wasn't an announcer in the world that got it right because nobody expected that. Sweetwine runs it in for the touchdown. So the young man with his first college touchdown, Colorado improves its lead 51-14 with 11:35 to play in the fourth.
1: I was just waiting to see.
2: Oh, and you enjoyed every second of it, didn't you?
1: Every second of it.
2: I followed Richard Young straight ahead, thought he had the first down, and the young quarterback took it in. Kenneal Sweetwine out of Lehigh, Utah.
1: Like I said, this kid is,
2: I like him.
1: Run.
2: I like him.
1: Look at him. He's just sauntering in.
2: He brings a little something to this team that's kind of unique for this set of quarterbacks. So a 9-yard run by Sweetwine. And the extra point is up and good by Ellie Arnold. And that makes it now 52-14. 11:35 to play in the fourth. We'll go ahead and take a timeout. Beautiful afternoon here in Boulder. The Buffs are rolling right now over the Wildcats. 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
2: 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A 9-yard run by Kenneal Sweetwine, the young quarterback for the Buffs. Extra point makes it 52-14. Gary, how about this right here? Colorado, Juju Lewis finished up today. 17-23, 366 yards and 4 touchdowns, so a 300-yard passer. Micah Welch has got 11 carries for 106 yards rushing and a touchdown. And JoJo Williams and DeAndre Moore have both got over 100 yards receiving. JoJo with a couple of touchdowns, DeAndre with one. This is some pretty impressive benchmarks right there.
1: That's pretty impressive right there.
2: Good
1: I don't
2: stuff
1: care
2: too.
1: Who's against.
2: 567 yards of offense, and this one's returnable. Right up from a yard deep between the hash and numbers on the far side. The 15 cuts right out of a tackle. Got hit then at the 21-yard line. And brought down right there. I think that was number 18. Was that Danny Scudero out there making that tackle?
1: No, I don't think so.
2: I don't think so. He would be playing out there.
1: No.
2: Oh, that's Amodia. That's Amodia, the number 18 defense.
1: Going to have some new players out here, Mark.
2: Yeah, they're going deep in the right now.
1: Yeah.
2: So, all kinds of young players out there. Well, I don't think we've called Amodia's name. But he just made a special teams tackle.
1: Damana Pico Jr.'s out there. Gage Goldberg.
2: Yep. All continues at quarterback.
1: Kalen Salter.
2: There's a lot of youngsters out there right now. Dull to throw to the near sideline. Young, the grab at the 35, hit immediately from behind and brought down. And defensively making the tackle was Justin Eaglund out of the secondary. He's a Fayetteville, North Carolina young man in his fifth year college football, playing at safety. Yeah, we're going to test the roster right now. 11 minutes to play. 52-14, Colorado. Out of the shotgun. Dahl. Snap. Looks. Ooh. Pressure in his face. Got a hit as he delivered the football. Over the middle. Pass incomplete.
1: Carson Crawford just about got that ball. That was great rush there.
2: Pass intended for Kerr.
1: Young freshman.
2: Yep.
1: Carthage, Texas.
2: 6'4", 220 in his first year. You know, we don't say anymore in college athletics. It's been changed virtually everywhere now. You don't say freshman. It's first year, second year, yep. Third year. I've kind of altered that. Second down and 10 from the 35. Dahl hands off. Shaw running upfield. Got tripped up. And out of the secondary, coming up and make that stop was Eaglund once again. But it is a 10-yard gain and a first down for Weber State. Gary, ball game like this, I know we got plenty of time left, but it's all over but the crying at this point in time. So what do you take away from a ball game like this?
1: Well, you know what? They came out early and they were sharp. And as yep. sharp as defensively, they're going to have some things to talk about. But
2: special teams wise,
1: you took it like was the next play.
2: Yep.
1: You put it out of reach, and then you let all the other guys play. Like I said earlier, it's important that we get a lot of guys in this game.
2: We are.
1: More guys that play, the better practices on Monday.
2: Yep.
1: The more opportunities that guys are think they're going to get now for playing again. They got themselves on film.
2: 19-yard carry for Shaw right there. First down. Down to the sideline, Andy Lindahl.
3: People would like this score to stay right the way it's supposed to right now and not, not add a field goal on, we'll just say.
2: Dahl hands off to Shaw, runs up inside.
1: Well, we still have 9 minutes left, Andy, so there's a lot more room for offense.
2: Samu Tumata-Pepe makes the tackle.
3: Mark, what broadcaster referred to the line more, Al Michaels or Jimmy the Greek or...
2: Brent Musburger.
3: Musburger got it a couple times.
2: Brent, I think Musburger.
3: That's not taboo anymore, though, right?
2: No.
3: I mean, we all have official apps,
2: no,
3: don't we?
2: No, heck no. That was always the thing back in the 70s and 80s when Brent would be wondering about the line of the game, right? Second down at 7. Handoff to Shaw. And out of the secondary, he picks up the first down. Ja'Ja Boyd was there.
1: Boy, Kalen Salter just got beat up on the edge.
2: 11 yards on the carry.
1: Got mugged.
2: And Weber State finds itself inside bus territory now. First down at 10 with a 22. You know what? It's been a while since we've had one like this, Gary. I kind of like it. I know.
1: Yeah.
2: No one's on the edge of their seat in a bowl game like this, but
1: no one's in their seat at
2: that's
1: a good point
2: point.
1: Time either.
2: Yeah. Unless you're talking about their vehicle, right?
1: Yeah.
2: Dahl swinging out of the backfield to right up, cuts inside the 20 to the near sideline, and then took a shot. And he has run out of bounds. A couple of Buffaloes there, including Boo Carter. I beg your pardon, R.J. Johnson, number five, not number six. In on the tackle, gain of 10 yards on that play. Problem is, Weaver's going down the field. 8, 10, 12 yards at the top right now.
1: Seems like there's a lot of slippage on this particular field.
2: There does.
1: You notice that? I mean, right there, Crawford just slipped. We've had a number of guys slip.
2: First down and 10 for the 12-yard line. Dahl. Ball on the left hash mark, takes a snap, freshman drops, he pumps, now he throws over the middle, and it is nearly picked off, but it got by Ja'Ja Boyd and caught in the end zone by Kerr. I thought that thing was going to be picked off about the 5-yard line. 12-yard strike by Weber State to make it 52-20. Boy, Ja'Ja was right there. Holy cow. No, the Weber State Wildcats aren't going quietly into that good night. It was 7:42 to play, 52-20.
1: Noah Kerr is a good little receiver, boy.
2: Yes, he
1: I'll
2: is.
1: Tell you what.
2: Dellenbach out for the extra points. He tacks one on. 52-21. Weber State with a late touchdown. We got a time on the field. We'll take it as well. Colorado, a lot of the backups. It's mainly backups out there right now. Gives up the touchdown with 7:42 remaining. And the Buffaloes lead at 52-21. This is Colorado football from Learfield.
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2: 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Toyota, let's go places. Let's go Buffs. Here's the scoring drive by Weber State. 8 plays, 79 yards, 3:45 the time of possession. 7:42 of the fourth the time of the score. 8-yard reception by Kerr. Extra point makes it 52-21. I said going to break that a lot of the backups out there. We hit the commercial and Gary looks at me and says, do you and I and Andy have backups? I said, no, we're going to play to the final buzzer. And just one moment. We're going to go down to Lindholm. Claims he's got something that we need to hear. Claims we've got something. Dellenbach is out to boot this one away for Weber State. Kalen Taylor. That's that one to go over his head.
15: I thought
2: he was, too. He's about 5 or 6 yards deep. Down to the sideline to wow us all. Here's Andy Lindholm.
3: Yeah, you know, you make me want to do the dumb and dumber. You want to hear the most annoying sound in the world, but I won't. Hey, guys, do you remember Khalil Benson? It looks like, judging by the tweets from Mike Kliss, he's going to start at left tackle for the Chiefs. He was a right guard when he was here, but because of an injury to the Chiefs' starting left tackle, Josh Simmons, Benson is up, and he's got to face that Bronco defense in the pass rush led by Nick Bonito. What do you remember about Khalil Benson?
2: He was just a solid offensive lineman. So,
1: you know, I've been approached on this one about three times, and Khalil came from Indiana. He came to our place. Struggled at right tackle. Mm-hmm. I mean, really struggled at right tackle. They moved him to guard, and he became, you know, a very serviceable player at the guard spot. And then, you know, he's went back to Indiana, and they win a national championship, and he had a solid year.
2: Yes, he did.
1: And so now
16: personal
1: he's got
16: foul,
1: his chance.
16: Illegal hands to the face. Defense number 98, 15-yard penalty, automatic first down.
2: Had a scramble play by Sweetwine there, and then the Tavita Piongo, freshman. Tackle for Weber State gets a hand to the face call. Well, good for Khalil. I'm happy for him. I hope he has a long NFL career, but it was awful nice for him to make that transfer like a lot of players do and end up winning a national championship with Indiana last year. 52-21 Colorado, 7.5 to play. Sweetwine, hands off. Run straight ahead. Not much there across the 40 to the 48-yard line. On the carry was Bryce Hicks. He's a third-year player out of Atlanta, Georgia. A gain of four. Porter Small, BYU transfer, was there on the tackle.
1: Bryce Hicks actually played with Julian Lewis in high school.
2: Okay. Second down and six. Quick throw and a receiver screen on the right-hand side. Quentin Gibson makes the grab, crouching at the 45, and finds nothing there. He was surrounded by a number of Weber State players. Loss of 3 yards, in fact, on a little receiver screen. So now third down and nine for the 45. Sweetwine's numbers right now, 7-9 for 38 yards. He's got the rushing touchdown as well, which Gary's never going to let me forget. Third and nine for
1: well,
2: the 45.
1: You didn't see it.
2: I know I did not. Sweetwine to throw. Over the middle, and he overshot his intended receiver. That one, he hung up there a little bit. Campbell, Ernest Campbell, the intended receiver. That one could have been picked off. So that'll make it fourth down. Now the Buffs are going to have to punt this one away.
1: You'd like to have that one back.
2: Yes,
1: he had
2: would.
1: Campbell open in that slot.
2: Yes,
1: right,
2: he did.
1: Between the two safeties.
2: Robert Young goes back to return. Inside the 10-yard line for Weber State. Damon Greaves is out to boot this one away. 6:20 to play. Damon holds it down, no pressure, gets it away, nice punt, backspin on it. Young with the fair catch signal between the hash and numbers on the near side at the 8-yard line. And that's where Weber State's going to start that drive. 47-yard punt by Damon Greaves. Breaking the action, we'll take it. It is the never-ending game here at Folsom Field. But Colorado is going to have a win. They're going to be 2-0. They lead it 52-21, 6:13 to play in the fourth. 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
2: 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Buffalo's well in control, 6:13 to play. A lot of backups getting time right now. The last time, by the way, mentioned earlier, Julian Lewis, 366 yards, four touchdowns. Micah Welch, 106 yards rushing and a touchdown. Two receivers went over 100 yards in this game. Joseph Williams, JoJo, had 123 yards, two touchdowns. DeAndre Moore had 107 yards and a touchdown. And the last time you had that combination, 300-yard passer, 100-yard rusher, two 100-yard receivers, you got to go back to 2018 against Colorado State. Steven Montez, my guy, had 338 yards passing in that one. Trayvon McMillan had 103 yards rushing. LaVisca Chenault and K.D. Nixon Both went over 100 yards. In fact, LaVisca went over 200 yards in that ball game. Here's a running play to right up. He's going to run straight ahead. Took a shot down low by Jaja Boyd out around the 20-yard line. Gain of 11. That's a first down. But I told that to Gary during the break. He said, man, LaVisca was fun to watch. Do you remember the first time? You and I are standing maybe practice number one. And we're chatting, and LaVisca ran by you, and you didn't see him. You just looked at me and go, who was that? Like you heard something or didn't hear something. I don't know. And there's the quarterback's going to swing it around the left-hand side. Running play, gain of a yard.
1: Well, I remember.
2: And I said, well, that's that LaVisca Chenault kid. You go, holy cow, look at him, right?
1: Oh, yeah. He was a little bit of an outlier because he had big legs. Big thick legs.
2: Yes,
1: and usually those gazelles don't have that.
2: Right.
1: And
2: big, thick kid like that. Yeah, he was hasta la vista, baby. He was fun to watch. Cash McCallum is in at quarterback, by the way, right-hander now. He's flushed. He's going to run to the near sideline, 25, 30-yard line, runs out of bounds in front of Jaja Boyd.
1: First time I saw Travis Hunter, I came back. It was the day before the spring game. They were having a practice here.
2: Yeah, pick up
1: a nine. I was just standing over there on the sideline, and I hadn't seen him, but I saw this guy catching balls just standing on the sideline, one-handed,
2: kinda, at that time,
1: right hand, one hand, and left hand. I said, holy smokes. I mean, it was just amazing what he was doing, just standing.
2: When you see those guys, Travis, obviously, maybe the most decorated single season in the history of college football, passing complete intent of the tight end. LaVisca, who was, I mean, the first time you saw him as a freshman, you thought, well, that's an NFL player. They've got a different energy about them, Gary, don't they?
1: Yep, they do.
2: Yep.
1: You just sort of know it.
2: You know, we were just last week with a bunch of former Buff NFL players, and you know, Michael Westbrook had that feel. And Alfred, yeah, I mean, they all looked and kind of felt different. 4.5 to play. Buffs on top, 52-21. Second down and 10 from the 30. There's a throw out of the backfield. Grab the running back. He lost the ball. It's picked up by Colorado. Now, was he down? No. It's a fumble and a turnover. The ball was knocked away by Jaja Boyd, and Carson Crawford came up with it. And so a turnover.
16: Ruling on the field is a catch and a fumble recovered by the defense. First down, Colorado. Timeout for injured player.
2: Injured player down in the field. The young man who was the ball carrier, Samisi Kinney, went down, and so they're looking at him right now. But Crawford with the fumble recovery, and so as it stands, Colorado's got the football. First down at 10 for the 28-yard line, so turnover on the Wildcats with 4:29 to play. Colorado on top, 52-21. We will pause 10 seconds now for station identification. 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

0: So the Buffs get the turnover. Now Isaac Wilson is out there at quarterback. So third quarterback we've seen today. Swinging out of the backfield. We'll check down off the right-hand side. Catches made. Not much going on there. The grab for Colorado. Made by yet another skill player. That's Alex Ward. Wide receiver for the Buffaloes. Loss of a yard. Braylon Edwards. Rod, beg your pardon. Let's flip the script over there.
1: I'd like to see Isaac. I'd like to see him run the ball with him a little bit.
0: Yeah.
1: I'd like to see him run this option.
0: So Isaac Wilson getting a chance to play against his high school coach. Handoff for the Buffaloes, running off the right side. Out to the numbers on the near side and down at the 26-yard line. Going deep into the rosters now. Bryce Hicks with his second carry. Gary, you know, you start out in this business doing what I do, and you do that high school game, and you get into a ball game like this in the fourth quarter, and they've got four number 27s on the field, and guys who aren't on the roster who are eighth graders, and try to screen that time. They throw it. Hicks makes the catch, and the defender met at the ball. Loss of a couple of yards.
1: That was a great play.
0: Just hold on to it.
1: Defender.
0: Yeah.
1: Hold on to it, but he was all over him.
0: Make it fourth down and 11. And so now the Buffs are going to try a rather lengthy field goal. They're going to spot this one at the 37. So a 47-yard attempt for Elliot Arnold. He already had a nice long kick earlier in this ballgame.
1: This is going to be an interesting number
0: yards.
1: On the board.
2: Timeout.
1: He makes this.
2: Colorado.
0: That would make it 55-21.
1: Mm-hmm.
0: Yeah.
1: What's the spread?
0: It was 34.5?
1: 34.5.
0: Yeah, 34.5, yeah. Elliot's warming up. Post-game to come. We're going to see if we can grab a couple of players off the field. Hear from Coach Prime at his press conference. So look forward to that. Lot to like, a lot to work on coming out of a ballgame like this. I mean, the offensive numbers, they're creeping about 600 yards of offense, 572. And almost 400 yards passing, 398, 174 on the ground.
1: Just good to play all these guys.
0: Yes.
1: Man, they practice so hard. Oops.
0: High snap, hauled down by Greaves, and Elliot Arnold got it off, and it is no good. I mean, just to get that ball down by Damon Greaves, he had to reach up and back to pull it down. I'm not sure it was ever fully set, and so Elliot Arnold misses on the 47-yard attempt. So just another, if you will, chip in the paint of the special teams vehicle here today.
1: Yep. That, you know, I hope that's not a...
2: The game clock did not run during that play. Can you please set the game clock to 2:44?
0: You were saying?
1: No, I hope they can get that cleaned up because sometimes it never goes away.
0: Well, and that's the kind of stuff, as you, I don't need to tell you, that's the kind of stuff that costs you a game at some point.
1: Absolutely.
0: Last week, we overcame the liabilities and special teams. Today, you're playing an opponent where it's not going to affect you. You get into a ball game with Baylor or Texas Tech down the road here, or Northwestern next week, for goodness sakes. And you may have...
1: And you're going to have close games.
0: Yes.
1: I mean, we're not...
2: Holding. Offense. Number 71. 10-yard penalty. First down.
1: But
0: Leo Mayola, left tackle out there, called it a hold.
1: I mean, you look at the Baylor game coming up. You look at the Northwestern game. You look at the Texas Tech game. You know, and then you've got Utah. And those are all games that we're going to have to play really, really well in all three areas in order to win. And so we can't be dragging one area.
0: Here, I looked at those first, let's see, that's 1, 2, 3, 4, 5, 6, those first six games of this schedule. And we'll get the snap off here. First down and 10 with the 21 for Weber State. Buffs showing blitz. Young quarterback's going to run off to his left and runs into traffic right there. Crawford was in the tackle. Another couple of Buffaloes. Goldberg was out there as well. Ends up being no gain of the play. But at Georgia Tech, Weber State at home, at Northwestern, at Baylor, Texas Tech, and Utah. I look at that first six game, that first half of the schedule. I thought, boy, that is a heck of a
2: offside
0: tough game.
2: Defense.
1: Now look at
2: number
1: the next,
2: 27.
1: Next five.
2: 5-yard penalty. First down.
0: Yeah, well, you look at Oklahoma State, Kansas State, at Arizona State, Houston, at Cincinnati, at Central Florida. Yeah, they're, you know, they're quality teams, but that first half was more daunting in my view. Now, again, again, once you get into a season, things change.
1: Well, Oklahoma State just beat Oregon.
0: They did, but they lost last week to Tulsa.
1: Yeah.
0: So
1: Kansas State won big.
0: Yeah.
1: Arizona State, maybe. Houston's going to be a top 25 team.
0: Nice jump cut out there by a backup running back for Weber State, and able to get himself back to the line of scrimmage. Carson Crawford making the tackle out there. We got a break in the action.
2: The 2-minute timeout.
0: 1:53 officially remaining in the fourth quarter. Buffalo is on the verge of 2-0 as they're leading 52-21. All backups out there right now. We'll take a final timeout during the play-by-play. Back here in Boulder after this. This is Colorado Football from Learfield.
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0: 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Colorado's moving to 2-0, heading to Evanston next week to take on Northwestern out of the Big Ten. 5:30 Mountain Time. We're going to kick that one off. 3:30 Mountain Time. The pregame show. Gary Barnett, Jeff Campbell will be with us in the sidelines next week. And yours truly, looking forward to it. I've done basketball games in Northwest. Never done a football game up in Northwestern. So
1: Because of the small stadium that they're in.
0: It's about 15,000?
1: About 15,000, yeah. And our booth is about 12 feet off the ground. So it'll be a challenge. It's going to be a challenge. But it's too bad the new stadium's going to open 2 weeks later.
0: No, it's 2 weeks later, okay.
1: Yeah.
0: Penn State
1: on a Friday night, I think. Yeah. But, it'll be interesting.
0: Well, you had how many years? Was it 5 years?
1: Seven.
0: 7 years.
1: Yeah,
0: seven years.
1: Mm-hmm.
0: Yeah, and some phenomenal success there. That was a great, great period for you. First time that you and I crossed paths, although you don't remember that. I was young, snot-nosed reporter sitting in the front row. You had hosted Purdue up there, and I was up covering Purdue at the time. And sitting in the front row, well, there's that Barnett guy. I'm not sure about him.
1: Well, there's a lot of people said that after the first 3 years.
0: Second down and 10. There's a quick throw and a slant off the right side. Grab is made. And a gain of 6 yards, making the catch. That time, the young receiver, Mason York, out of Huntington Beach, California.
5: 6 yards.
0: Williams had the tackle for the Buffaloes. Mojo. Remember those great names. Jaja, Yaga, Juju, Jojo, Mojo. Mojo Williams, number 25. First-year player for the Buffaloes. Buck 20 to play. 52-21. Shotgun snap. Dropping the throw. Left side. Oh, in and out of the hands of Preston Ashley for the Buffaloes. They intended that one over the left-hand side, trying to get it to Devin Ford. Ashley nearly had an interception for Colorado.
1: Yeah, they're high on Preston Ashley.
0: Yeah?
1: He gets a lot of practice time.
0: Well, Deion Sanders about ready to go 2-0 for the second time in his 4 years here at CU. By the way, heavy recruiting day. There's like 70 in-state recruits here today, attending the game. Fourth down, and they'll punt it away. Mahoney puts this one high in the air, busted out of it, return man back. It's going to bounce inside the 15, inside the 10, into the end zone for the touchback.
1: Lake 70 in-state recruits, huh?
0: That's what I was told. Yeah. Something like that, anyway. 69-yard punt. Could not check that one up. So Colorado's going to take over with 62 seconds remaining. 572 yards of offense, had three quarterbacks out there. Julian Lewis, 17 to 23, 366 yards, four passing, one rushing touchdown. Kenneal Sweetwine, 7 to 10 passing for 35 yards. Isaac Wilson, 2 of 2, passing for minus 3. And again, he played for Eric Kerr, the first head coach, first year head coach, I should say, for Weber. First and 10 for the 20. Isaac Wilson, they're going to run it straight ahead, right between the hashes, squaring up the shoulders all the way out to the 28-yard line. The ball carrier, Titus Bautista for the Buffaloes, gain of 7. 40 seconds remaining, second down and 3. They'll keep it on the ground, I'm sure. High snap. Give it to Bautista again. Bounces right side. He may go all the way. Holy cow, it's a foot race. 35-30. Chase from behind. 10-5. Touchdown! Touchdown, Colorado! Titus Bautista! There is a flag down back near the line of scrimmage.
1: Oh, no. It's coming back. Do you know how hard that kid works in practice?
0: Oh, my goodness.
1: And the kids
5: offense.
1: Love him.
5: Number 83. 10-yard penalty.
1: What a heartbreak.
5: First down.
0: 73-yard touchdown off the board. I think they said 83. That's Dane D'Souza. A backup tight end for the Buffalo who got called on a hold. And you think in the locker room, Dane's going to walk up to Titus and say, I am so sorry I did that.
1: I have no idea what's going to happen here. Dane D'Souza's a big, good-looking dude.
0: Yes, he is. Out of Loveland.
1: I would have said, there's a tackle in the making.
0: Is right that right?
1: There. Yeah.
0: Okay.
1: Oh, yeah. Yeah.
0: Dane's about 6'6 and about 260. Oh, goodness, man. Titus, I am so sorry.
1: It's all right. It's on film. It's on TV. Everybody got to see it.
0: You know what? I keep that clip and just tell everyone
1: I scored
0: a 7-yard touchdown. Victory formation. 25 seconds remaining. Snap. Wilson puts the knee down, and that will do it here at Folsom Field. They will not snap it again. Dion, Coach Prime Sanders, and the Buffaloes improved to 2-0. A lopsided win, a lot of good stuff to coach off of, though. It was not a clean victory here today. Still some special teams issues on the defensive side. There are going to be things that Chris Marr's not going to be happy about. Prime and Eric Kerr meet at midfield. Prime said to me, he said, I've got so much respect for that guy and what he did as a high school coach, a legendary high school coach. And so they have a nice moment out there. But the Buffs win 52-21. They're 2-0, heading to Evanston next week to take on Northwestern in the Gary Barnett Invitational. 5:30 for the kickoff.
1: Okay, Bones.
0: 3:30 with the pregame. Coach Jeff Campbell, yours truly, looking forward to that one. But a nice 2-0 start here for Colorado today. They end up with 578 yards of offense, 398 passing, a 180 on the ground. Had a 300-yard passer, a 100-yard rusher, and two 100-yard receivers. Had some big, big plays early. Jumped out 14. In fact, they had three snaps of the ball and two 60-plus-yard touchdowns. And so they had some great moments early. Got lopsided quickly in this ball game. And maybe the sharpness, Gary, kind of wore off a little bit.
1: Yeah.
0: And they got a little sloppy at different times, but a nice win. And see, right now, one of the guys who is a 100-yard receiver is standing by with Andy Lindahl. That's JoJo Williams.
6: Thank you. All right. So let's talk about this game. First play. Do you ever think it'd be the first play you scored? Is that like a dream come true?
7: No, you know, it's crazy. That was actually DeAndre Moore. Yeah, he had the first play.
6: I'm sorry.
0: That's right.
6: Well, talk about your touchdown then and just how it was. It just felt like it was practice out there for you guys today.
7: I felt like us practicing so hard made the game easier for us, you know. we went out there, we already knew what we were going to get, and we already knew, like, first play was going to be a touchdown for us because, like, we practiced hard, we practiced and practiced, and it was touchdown every time, so we came out and did the same thing.
6: Okay, last week we saw a lot of the run. Mark Johnson, the voice of the Buffs, you know well, said there's plenty of passing in this offense. What did you guys work on this week, and was passing an emphasis?
7: Yeah, I mean, we wanted to keep the same thing, but as well, we just had to get more extra work with Juju to get our timing right, get our connection back, get back ready for this week.
6: Do you feel like the timing's better than after this week of practice, and will be even better next week? Is it just a thing where the more we go here?
7: Yeah, the more we go, the better it's gonna get. So we're gonna put on a nice show for y'all for the rest of the year.
6: It's already been a nice show though so far. What'd you think of the home crowd today? I know they're maybe not the most boisterous, but still a good showing.
7: Yeah, no, they came and they showed out for us. You know, I love to see you fans. They always come out and support us. Whether it's last year we were losing, they were all still here and regardless. So I'm really appreciative of our fan base.
6: Can we get Mark Johnson to wear your grill on one of the shows one time?
7: We could try it.
6: Thank you, Joseph.
7: Thank you.
6: All right, we're going to talk to Micah Welch over here. Is that all right, Mark?
0: Number 29, Micah Welch.
6: He's signing a jersey. I don't want to.
0: He had 11 carries, 106 yards, and a 55-yard touchdown.
6: And it felt like every time he got the ball, he was into the open field, right? Yeah. So he's got a lot of play. You know what, Mark? There's a fan here, too. Let's see if we can't get Micah's attention.
0: All right.
6: Just real quick. He's going to sign another autograph, and there's one more. I'll tell you what.
0: Just go ahead and tell him. Say, hey, Michael, when you're done with that, I want to talk.
6: Yeah, because he's got one more young man. I want to let him go ahead and...
0: I've got to coach you through this from up here.
6: I know. Well, you see me here.
0: Just let him know.
6: Here.
0: Let him know you're standing there. Just let him know. Say, Mike, I want to talk to you as soon as you're down there.
6: I let him know.
1: You know, before you lost that weight, you were imposing.
6: Well, you know what? See, that's, I'm worried about rushing the field this year, Gary. I may get knocked down and trample Michael. Hey, talk about this game today and what you felt from last week to this week, what you thought improved.
8: I think we had a great rushing attack this week. We learned from the mistakes last week, and we just got better. So, you know, every week we'll improve every game, and we go get better as a team. So that's what happened.
6: You got 100 yards today. Is that a special number for you as a running back?
8: Yeah, of course. That's the first time since 2021. So, you know, I'm going to just keep stacking and keep doing the same thing. So.
6: What did you guys work on this week in practice? You feel like the passing game had a little more flow to it?
8: Yes. We worked a lot of passing, a lot of rushing, the same thing. We just worked on the mistakes from last week, so we just go keep getting better.
6: All right. You got to talk about your offensive line a little bit. Just tell me how those big guys did for you up front.
8: They did amazing. Every week they go show out for me, show out for all the running backs, and we love them.
6: All right, Micah.
8: Yes, sir.
6: I appreciate it. You looking forward to going to North? It's Gary Barnett's old team there. You're going to put one on for Gary Barnett, right?
8: Yeah, we got to go crazy, for sure.
6: Thank you. All right, there you go. And I think we're going to try to grab one more, Mark, but we're going to send it up to you because I lost Reeder now.
0: Uh-oh. Well, see if you can find him, and we'll see if we can grab one more player before they all hit the locker room. But, yeah, Micah Welch, as he mentioned there, that's the first 100-yard rusher for the Buffaloes since 2021. He had 106 yards, I beg your pardon, on 11 carries. He had the 55-yard touchdown. Overall, Gary, the Buffs, 38 rushes, 180 yards, 4.7 yards per rush. A little different emphasis here today. You kind of felt last week against Georgia Tech, it was, we are going to run the ball. We're going to stick with it the entire game. They had a very impressive. Today, the passing game was more prominent. They still ended up running it, obviously, effectively.
1: Well, I think they want to create balance.
0: Yeah.
1: And last week, to win that game, they did what they had to do to win that game, and that was to run the ball, you know, 41 times.
0: And 49
1: times.
0: Yeah.
1: And so you do what you got to do to win the game. And in a game like this, you get to experiment, you get to try everything. That's why I said it's good to have a lot of kids playing a game like this. They all practice better on Mondays.
0: Mm-hmm.
1: You find out, you know, there's going to be an ebb and flow to a game like this, and there's not going to be as much intensity in the last 15 or 20 minutes of. But the new players that you're playing, they're getting their chance.
0: Yeah.
1: They're intense, and so you want to see how they handle the situations and play. And so you still are going to evaluate the core of your offense, core of your run, core of your passing game, core of your defense, and you're going to evaluate your special teams. That is going to be,
0: yes,
1: that's going to be a tough meeting.
0: But with all that being said, you get the lopsided win, which you want. You're 2-0, which you want. But there is a lot to coach off of a game like this.
1: Absolutely.
0: Yeah.
1: Absolutely. Always a lot to coach off in a game like this.
0: Good stuff. Buffs 2-0 as they blow out Weber State 52-21 here at Folsom Field. I think the guys, well, they're all faster than Andy anyway. They got in the locker room ahead of him. So we're going to go ahead and wrap up the play-by-play. Next week, the Buffaloes will be in Evanston to take on Northwestern out of the Big Ten. Again, 5:30 with the kickoff. Mountain Time, 3:30 with the pregame. Postgame, Buffs locker room is straight ahead. Stay with us. We're going to hear from the head coach, Deion Coach Prime Sanders, run down numbers, hear a couple of highlights, and put this one to bed here today in Boulder. Buffs 2-0 as they win their opener in lopsided fashion. Back with your postgame after this. This is Colorado Football from Learfield.
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0: Third down and 5, pistol formation. Juju, he's going to throw it. Sets up, rifles this one downfield, wide open. JoJo with a grab in the end zone. From Juju and a leaping catch in between two defenders. And a touchdown. Touchdown, Colorado, with 7:38 to play. Well, that was one of the two touchdown receptions by JoJo Williams. He had 123 yards on 4 catches. 2 touchdowns, had a 63-yard strike, and then that one right there. JuJu went over 300 yards in his second game to start the season. Also had a 100-yard receiver, as well as DeAndre Moore and Micah Welch, a 100-yard rushing performance as well. As the Buffs win 52-21 over the Wildcats of Weber State in a lopsided inside a ball game. Colorado football is brought to us by Denver Ford, a proud supporter of the Buffaloes. Your local Ford stores are where you'll find the Ford SUV with four-wheel drive that could take you anywhere. Coach Gary Barnett, Andy Lindahl, voice of the bus, Mark Johnson, waiting on head coach Deion, Coach Prime Sanders. He'll have his post-game press conference. We'll tap into that, give you some of his comments, his thoughts in this ball game. Gary, overall, okay, you get the lopsided win. You're happy about that. Mentioned before the break, a lot to coach off of. Defense, not overly sharp at times in this contest. Gave up some big plays, and the special teams, obviously, for the second week in a row, an issue out there. So, happy about the win, happy about certain aspects of it, and plenty of work yet to do here early in the season.
1: Yeah, and you got to throw in everything in the mix. You got to consider everything. You look at offense, and they're not going to be happy with 13 penalties, or offense or defense, 13 penalties for 107 yards. That's the first thing that jumps out to you. You can't live that way. 6 of 13 on third downs, not a good number.
0: Nope.
1: It's not a good enough number as you go down the road. And actually, 38 attempts for 180 yards against this team, that should be better than it was.
0: Yep.
1: So, I mean, that's what I look at it offensively as a coach. Defensively, you give up 372 yards to a team that, you know, that's more yards than the team we played last week.
0: Yes.
1: That was a really good football team.
0: Yep.
1: So why do we lose our edge in a situation like that?
0: Right.
1: Third down conversions, 8 of 17, you can live with that. You know the situation.
0: Yeah.
1: But you also look at number of first downs, 23. We have 24. And then the fact that you let 21 points on the board. So, you know, there's something to coach off of each one of those. This isn't a perfect game. This isn't a perfect team yet.
0: Yeah.
1: But you keep working for it.
0: Well, the one thing you see in ball games like this, you've coached them. I've broadcast them over the years. When you jump out so quickly, you lose the mental acuity. You lose the focus in a ball game like this. And you get kind of sloppy as time goes on because you figure, well, you know, it's like a basketball team that jumps out by 25 in the first half. And then, you kind of lose some of the sharpness you're looking for. And so, not an excuse, just a reason why sometimes these kind of things happen.
1: Well, you can't accept that. You know,
0: right.
1: you're going to get to a point where once you've got to do it as well as you can every single time, then you're where you want to be. And so this game wasn't where they want to be, but it is what it is, and you make the most of it. It's a good win. It's a win we had to have. A lot of kids got to play, but you got a lot to coach off of, and that's the beauty of it.
0: Yeah.
1: There's improvement.
0: Early on, what does Northwestern look like?
1: Early on, Northwestern's going to be a real physical team. They run the ball very effectively. They got a quarterback that is very mobile.
0: Mm-hmm.
1: They got two tight ends that both are going to be NFL guys. But I think more than anything else, it's going to be a physical game.
0: Yeah.
1: It's a Big Ten kind of game.
0: Right. A little similar to Georgia Tech last week, physical in that
1: similar
0: sense.
1: Similar to Georgia Tech, yeah.
0: Yeah. All right. It's going to be interesting to see what happens there next week. 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Count that.

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9: Special teams bothers me, and we got to do a better job. Some of the, even their last run. I mean, the kid just had a great run, and we get it called back. Like, you know how? Come on, man. I couldn't. It's hard to even look the kid in the eye because he's been busting his butt at practice, getting his opportunity. Finally got his opportunity. He hit it like he was supposed to, and he outlasted the guy scoring a touchdown. And he gets the call back because someone wants to hold on a particular play because they're not getting their feet where they need to be to do the job.
10: Yeah. Coach, is that a lack of focus you saw after you guys got to 35?
9: Yeah, it is. It's a lack of, I've been there before. You know, like when you've been somewhere before, you know how to act. But if you hadn't been there before, you start going crazy. And then we got to do a better job as coaches, starting with me, to really prepare these guys for a task. We got to do a better job.
11: Ryland Scholes from the Ralph Report. Kind of shifting gears to a more positive question. Six different guys scored touchdowns today. Uh-huh. You know, how does it help this team and all these guys get involved on that level?
9: I don't know if it helps us. It helps us win because multiple guys are doing their thing, but they expect that. We got a lot of guys in a lot of different positions that can do the doggone thing. What was Danny's statistics today? Scudero.
12: Two catches,
9: 13 yards. He was open. We got to get to him. We got to do a better job of, that's one of our guys that we feature, Cam Perry. So there's so many guys that they did it. We had a couple guys over 100, but we got to do a better job on when we have it, when we have that play dialed up just like we want it. We got to do a better job of executing.
13: Brian. Hey, Coach, Brian Howe from Buffalo.com. Mm-hmm. A couple for you. The stuff that you're talking about right here, it'd be easy to look at the score and say, oh, they played a great game. But when you hold that higher standard, is that where this team needs to be if you're

0: compete weeks down the road?
1: We're trying to win a championship. We're not just trying to win a game. You know, maybe you're comfortable with that. I'm not comfortable with that. I'm a bona fide winner. Like, in my life, I'm a winner. I've always won, and I want to win. That don't sit well with me. I'm sorry. I'm happy, and I'm enthusiastic about the win, and some players played well. I got to look at the film to make sure and make certain of that. But I'm a darn winner. You know, that guy right there is a winner. He bleeds and loves darn football with all his heart. I wish we could just take his DNA and place it in during the whole team.
0: And then I want to ask you, what did you think of Julian's performance today?
1: Statistically, what was it? 17-23.
0: 366.
1: 366, four touchdowns and no picks. I'm happy. I'm happy.
0: Did he run the offense well, do you think?
1: Come on, Brian. Quit fishing. Put your pole down. Quit fishing.
2: Shane. Coach Shane Holcomb, Scope of Sports. Elliot Arnold got the chance to perform today. What do you see at his opportunity?
1: Oh, my God. I mean, I think the first kickoff wasn't good. He's better than that. Then he started booming him. I mean, he started kicking him out the end zone and started doing his thing, and I think he missed the last one at the end. But other than that, shoot, the kid did a great job. He's the long range out there. Everybody went down. Everybody was down. So he was like the only active kicker we had kicker-wise. He did a great job, man. I'm really proud of him. He got his confidence. He got his swagger back. He did a fantastic job.
2: And one quick follow-up. Is that starting kicker role still up for question going into the
1: next few weeks?
2: No, I mean,
1: we pretty much got it mapped out who we want this side of the field, because some of them excel on left hash, right hash, center. But we know all that information. But they're not bickering or anything. They're happy with their roles.
3: Yeah. Hey, Coach. Liam Howard.
1: How you doing, Liam?
3: Doing well. DeAndre Moore has been a reliable target
1: in
3: his first two games. How much of a jolt of life has he provided to this offense?
1: He's not only a bolt to this offense, but he's a great young man. He's a good kid that was raised wonderfully. I mean, great kid. Yes, sir, no, sir, on time, never on any list of being late, missing study hall, or anything stupid like that. But this kid loves to go to practice, loves to play the game, and he competes every play. Love that kid.
4: Go ahead, John.
5: You're not satisfied. Do you expect your team to match that lack of satisfaction going into next week?
1: Say that again. I don't understand the question. Is there a question there?
5: Yes. Do you expect your team to match your lack of satisfaction going into next week?
1: I expect my team to play dominant football. And they don't need to match me. I don't play no more. I was pretty darn good.
6: That is Deion Coach Prime Sanders. You could tell he loves the fact his team is 2-0. They win 52-21. He's not happy with the effort, with the attention to detail, with the intensity, all those kind of things. You can tell it's kind of what you were talking about at the top. He right now is, I think inside has got a little fire burning in, don't you think?
7: Yeah, no question.
6: Yeah.
7: Been there, done that.
6: Yep. You win, but you're not happy with the win.
7: No.
6: Right.
7: And you know, that Batista kid that ran
6: 73 yards.
7: Yeah. Just like he said, he worked so hard in practice, and you're so happy when something like that happens, and dang, somebody holds, you're kidding me. This is a once-in-a-lifetime play for this kid.
6: And you could tell.
7: You feel all that.
6: I was going to say, I don't think people understand sometimes the way you coaches care for these guys.
7: Oh, my God.
6: That was almost the moment where you could see the most flame in his eye when Deion was talking about that kid. He wanted that kid to have that moment, and it was taken away from him.
7: He may never see the field again.
6: Yeah,
7: you know,
6: right.
7: And he ran a 73-yard touchdown, and we can't give it to him. Those kids work so hard.
6: Yeah,
7: that play, and that's why it's so good for so many of them to play in a game like this. And then, you know, you want them to achieve and come out and be ready to go again.
6: Yeah, it didn't quite.
7: So it didn't quite happen.
6: Yeah, and you can see that in Deion's face and his comments right there.
7: Could.
6: But there's a coach who loves the fact you're 2-0, not happy about the attention to detail, the intensity in this one. And I got a sense it's going to be kind of a fiery week for the Buffaloes practicing under Coach Prime and Brennan Marion and Chris Marv and everybody. But they are 2-0. 52-21. We'll take a timeout. We'll run down the game numbers after this. This is Colorado Football from Learfield.
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6: Second down and goal to go from the 3-yard line. Back to the offset eye. Fakes the handoff to Micah. And now Juju's going to waltz in for his first rushing touchdown of his career. Touchdown! Touchdown, Colorado! Juju with the fake handoff. And he found a seam off the left side, angled in. And the Buffs are on top, 41-14. It was quite a day for Julian Lewis, the young quarterback for the Buffaloes. Put up some wonderful numbers in this game when it was all said and done. And his completion percentage was outstanding. 17-23, 366 yards, 4 passing touchdowns. Had them all in the first half, by the way. That makes him 144 passes to start his college career without an interception. Also had the rushing touchdown, as we heard right there. And the Buffs get the lopsided win, 52-21. I just saw, this is a, I just quoted this to Gary. I'll pass it along to you guys. I just saw the tweet of the year. College football account was talking about different games throughout the country, and they said, the history made today, Michigan becomes the first team to start the season 2-0 after losing their first game. I think that's funny. That's pretty good stuff right there. Colorado football is brought to us by Taco Bell. Another great Buffs tradition is back. 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You'll get 4 Taco Bell favorites, large fountain drink, and this year's collectible cups featuring Julian Lewis, DeAndre Moore, DeKalen Taylor, and Leonga LaFau. 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Liv Moss. All right, let's jump into the numbers in this one. From a team standpoint, let's run down the important numbers. First downs, very even. 24 for Colorado, 23 for Weber State. Rushing yards, 180 for the Buffaloes. That's 4.7 yards per rush. Now, Gary, defensively for Colorado, they gave up 127 rushing yards. Last week, they hold Georgia Tech, a powerful run-oriented team, to 1.7 yards per carry. Today, Weber, 4.4 yards per carry.
7: Well, because Georgia Tech had our attention.
6: Yes. Yes.
7: On both sides of the
6: ball. I would
7: they
6: agree.
7: Had our, this team never had our attention.
6: I think you're right.
7: You know, yeah. The fact that we had a game to play did, but yeah. The team Yeah. And who we were playing did not get our attention.
6: Yes, I think you're right. Total yardage, 578 yards for the Buffaloes, 372 for Weber State in this one. The turnovers, let's see. Weber State turned the ball over twice. One interception, that was Randon Fontenette had the pick for the Buffaloes. Also, they lost one fumble. The Buffaloes had two turnovers as well. Two fumbles, and both lost in this ball game. Penalties, this will be talked about. 13 penalties, 107 yards. That's lack of discipline right there. Six penalties for 55 for the Wildcats in this contest. The time of possession was nearly dead even, just a few seconds differential. 30 minutes for each team in the ball game. Red zone opportunity, or third downs, I should say, 8 of 17 for Weber State. The Buffaloes were 6 of 13 red zone chances. The Buffs were 3 of 3. Weber State was 3 of 4. In the contest. Some individual numbers to pass along. Passing, Nate Dolt. Very impressed with the young quarterback for Weber State. Yeah. 20 of 48, 244, three touchdowns and a pick for the Buffaloes. I mentioned Juju's numbers were outstanding. 17 of 23, 366, four touchdowns, one rushing. Gary, from the value for Juju, last week we talked about mixed reviews early, great final drive. Today he comes out here against a lesser opponent, albeit, but still gets a chance to have some success and show us some sharpness. Talk about, kind of from a coaching standpoint, the value of what you see with Juju having a game.
7: Well, first of all, most of the throws he made with all the yardage were pretty easy throws.
6: Okay.
7: You know, he didn't make a lot of tough throws in there. Now, the one to in the end zone to JoJo, that was a great catch and a right on the money throw. I mean, it was between a couple of defenders.
6: Yeah.
7: I still need to see him make more tight throws. I need to see him exploit a defense, read a defense. I mean, the first couple plays, the touchdowns were just wide open,
6: right,
7: where the play action bit and we
6: throw it
7: max
6: up over the
7: protect
6: top.
7: And somebody ran down and you threw it to him. You know, he needs to evolve in that area.
6: Mm-hmm.
7: We need to get into a game where we're running the inside runs. And he pulls it up and does the RPOs and does the verticals. We're not getting vertical very much out of the normal reads. We got him by pre-calling it. We blocked everybody, pre-called it, one guy go deep.
6: Mm-hmm.
7: But that's not the same as reading out four verticals in a play-action pass. So those are the things he's got to do.
6: Right.
7: Under fire.
6: Right.
7: Under fire.
6: But another step. You take another step in the maturation.
7: Absolutely.
6: Right, right. So good stuff there. Kenil Sweetwine came in. 7 of 10 passing, 35 yards. Isaac Wilson, 2 of 2 passing in mop-up time at the end of this one. Let's see. The leading receiver, Noah Kerr, the coach's son. Boy, he looks good. 7 catches, 121 yards, couple of touchdowns for Weber. For the Buffaloes, they end up with 2 100-yard receivers. JoJo Williams had 123 yards and 2 touchdowns. Had a long of 63. DeAndre Moore had the first touchdown of the game with the first offensive snap. 4 catches, 107 yards, and a touchdown, 63. I beg your pardon, 66-yarder was his touchdown. What else here? Let's see. From a defensive standpoint, leading tackler for Weber State, Teddy Worthen. It seemed like we called his name nonstop. He had 8 tackles unofficially and 1 forced fumble in the game. As for Colorado, Jaja Boy had 8. Tyler Martinez had 7. Nate Mitchell had 6. Jaja also had a forced fumble. Fontenette had the interception for the Buffs in this ballgame as well. Sacks, Lamont Lester had his 4th of the season. Toby Anene got a sack. Santana Hopper got a sack as well. And looking to see, that's about it, really. Quarterback hurries, let's see, 2 for Gideon Lampron, 2 for Hopper today when it was all said and done. So there's some of your rough numbers in this one here today. Buffaloes get the win. 52-21 final comments from Gary and Andy when we come back on the other side. Buffs are 2-0, heading to Northwestern next weekend. This is Colorado Football from Learfield.
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6: 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Coach Andy MJ back here. Buffs win today 2-0 on the young season, 52-21. If you weren't with us for Coach Prime's comments, happy about the win, not happy about the performance. And I think that'll be a theme much of the week here. We'll get final comments from the fellas. Andy, let's bring you up for the locker room down there. Final comments from you on what we saw here today.
21: Yeah, well, look, the game, I thought it was exactly what they needed. You did what you needed to do. You got some backups in the second half. I thought Juju Lewis got a chance to get connected with his receivers a little bit, as we talked to the guys about. But very businesslike in this tunnel is all I'll say. Not a lot of jubilation. I don't think anyone's going to go put a lot of these on their highlight tapes, even though there was a lot of highlights to be had. So interesting reaction. Seemed very businesslike from the team.
6: All right. Thank you, partner. Nice job today. It is interesting, Gary, and I think from a fan perspective, you're thinking, well, Buffs got to win, right? Everyone's happy about that. And when you're a team with the vision that you have as a coaching staff and what you want to do, the goals you have set, where you want to be as a team, a win is not always a thing that makes you happy because the performance to get you where you want to go is not there.
7: That's correct. And a coach's role, his job, is to take you where you can't take yourself. And that means you need to take yourself as far as it's possible. It's your responsibility. And then he'll get you to the next place. And so when you get in a game like this and you don't do the things that you can make yourself do, you know, then me as a coach, Coach Sanders as a coach, can't, you know, if you can't do what you're supposed to do for yourself, then he can't get you someplace else.
6: Yeah.
7: And so he can't get you to another level. And that's what you're trying to get, a team that will do all the things that they can do for themselves And then you can get them beyond that with whatever it is, however it is you do, with plays, with schemes, with knowledge, with the techniques, whatever. But you're the one who makes the decision whether to hold or not and move your feet. And so he used that as a good example. So that's why a coach would not be happy after this.
6: It comes down to, if I'm hearing you clearly, it comes down to you didn't maintain your focus. You didn't maintain the attention to detail. You didn't maintain all those things that you can control that gets the team to success.
7: That's right.
6: Yeah.
7: Because if you can't do that, then I can't take you much further.
6: Yeah.
7: You know, but if you can do that, then I can take you further. Mm-hmm. And that applies to a team and it applies to individuals.
6: Yeah. Northwestern next week. Obviously, we joke about your connection to both, but I think that's going to be a little bit more in the line of what we saw last week at Georgia Tech in terms of intensity, physicality, right?
7: Absolutely.
6: Yeah. Easy to keep a team focused, I would think, this week.
7: It is, but here's their struggle.
6: Yeah.
7: They're not going to have 50,000 people in the stands. They're not going to have...
6: small stadium.
7: Yeah. I mean, 15,000 people.
6: Right.
7: And it's going to look like most of their high school stadiums.
6: Okay.
7: And it doesn't give you juice. You know. Now, those guys are going to have juice because they're used to it. Mm-hmm. And they know that you're coming there and you go, oh, look what I'm going to play in. And it's like going back to Friday Night Lights. It's smaller than a lot of the stadiums these guys play.
6: Oh.
7: That's the challenge you're going to have is this atmosphere what I really came here to play for and in? And so that'll be a challenge.
6: Yeah.
7: And, you know, teams don't normally have a lot of respect for schools like Northwestern. I mean, these kids don't. And so, I mean, it's just the way it is.
6: Yeah.
7: The general public doesn't have an affiliation with Northwestern. Yeah.
6: But you can still
7: a certain population.
6: You can still put, hey, we're going to play in the Big Ten. And so that carries
7: weight.
6: That's
7: right. I mean, you're going to have to manufacture all that stuff. You've got to point all those things out to them.
6: Yeah. I guess I hadn't thought enough ahead about it to think about, you're not walking into a quote-unquote Big Ten stadium where you feel the energy.
7: You're not going to feel any of the Big Ten stuff.
6: Yeah.
7: I mean,
6: because
7: as they can reproduce, but it ain't the same.
6: For you folks that don't know out there, they're opening a new stadium here in a couple of weeks. They put a lot of money into it. It's going to be fantastic. But they've been playing in this soccer stadium during the transition. And so you're kind of just walking into, like you said, a glorified high school stadium that they've been playing in. So,
7: exactly.
6: A little bit different feel. But still, you got the Big Ten carrot, I guess, sitting out there. All right, partner, nice job today. Buffs win 52-21. They're 2-0 for the second time in four seasons. Under Coach Prime, next week it's Northwestern. We'll take one final timeout, come back. We'll wrap things up here in Boulder. Brian Hawksworth is standing by. He's got a college football scoreboard here in a couple of minutes. But back to Boulder one more time after this. This is Colorado Football from Learfield.
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6: 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Well, Colorado gets the win today. But that's a good thing. They're sitting at 2-0. You could tell that Coach Prime and his post-game press conference was as you know, it's kind of funny with coaches all the time. You know, Gary sits up here next to me, a legendary coach, had phenomenal success, and he talks and views things like a coach. And somebody will say to me, why was Gary being negative? Well, he's not, because he's a coach. So a coach's job is always to look and to correct and make better. That's the same thing we got from Coach Prime at his post-game press conference. Yeah, we won 52-21. Great. We're 2-0, but this, that, the other, all those things need to be worked on. They need to be improved. We want to get someplace. We want to compete for a championship. We can't do that if we play like that. So all coaches have that view when they look at things. And it's not that they're being negative. They're being corrective, and there's an enormous difference. And that's what it was interesting to hear Prime talk today and what he was disappointed by. And you can tell there was a fire in him. Yeah, we won, but I'm not satisfied. And so we saw that from Coach Prime here today. And you expect that from all coaches that want their teams to do great things. Okay, next. The next opportunity for Colorado. It's another team in purple, right? We're going to be in Evanston next week. Gary just talked about it's the small stadium before they transition to the brand new stadium. The atmosphere is not going to have the same thing we felt, for example, last week at Georgia Tech. But Colorado takes on Northwestern. Northwestern coming back here next year in 2027. But on Saturday, we will hit the air at 3:30 Mountain Time with the pregame with the Buffalo Stampede pregame show. Gary Barnett, Jeff Campbell, Soup's going to be with us. The Buff's great. He'll be on the sidelines next week for Bobby. Yours truly on Saturday from Evanston, Illinois, and then 5:30 Mountain Time, we're going to kick that one off. So for everybody, as we wrap up here in Boulder at Folsom Field today, everybody involved in our broadcast, our studio coordinator Brett Otto did a great job. Jackson DeAndrea, the statistician, the spotter, Kate Krumpholz, Shannon Scott, the outside engineer, executive producer, Colorado Football, is Reed Fisher, Daniel Brower, the Learfield Network Manager, imaging coordinator Eric Nichols, Tom Bowman, the VP of Broadcast Operations. For Gary Barnett and Andy Lindahl, I'm voice of the bus, Mark Johnson. Colorado wins it 52-21, 2-0 on the young season, heading to Chicago next week to take on Northwestern. Stay with us. Brian Hawsworth is standing by, the final member of our crew.
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28: ABC News, I'm Dave Packard. Reaction in Ireland as President Trump, during his visit in Ireland with Prime Minister Michael Martin, suggested that Ireland should be reunified.
29: I don't want to cause any problems, but I will tell you, I'd love to see it unified. I have friends on both sides, great people.
8: They're Irish people. How can they be bad, right? I'd love to see a unicorn.
28: While Trump's comments were met with opposition by many Irish leaders, Democratic Unionist Party leader Gavin Robinson posting on X, Northern Ireland's constitutional future will be decided by the people of Northern Ireland, not by commentary in London, Dublin, or Washington. New concerns about the global supply of oil as the Iran-backed Houthi rebels advance and take control of some cities and effectively moving on the Bab al-Mandab, a vital waterway to the Red Sea. Anthropic's CEO says the AI industry needs to give safety measures time to catch up before systems go completely rogue.